ended up going through a couple months of what I would later learn to be inner healing, going through a couple months of what I would later learn to be inner healing, where we began to invite like the Holy Spirit into my

I began to see, like, even my perspective change on who God was and where he was during my story. And we did this probably for, like, 3 months, you know, meeting kind of, like, weekly, bi-weekly or stuff, just doing this and even getting me to a point of forgiveness, you know, and not just to the point of being like, oh, I forgive this person, because that was easy to say, but getting to the point where I could walk through and talk through what somebody had done to me. And be able to invite the Holy Spirit into that place of my life as well. And really not just forgive in the sense of the word, but release them from what I felt like they owed me. In that, I found so much breakthrough, so much so that I actually, you know, one day was at church and I went up to the altar just because they had been like, you know, we're just going to pray that you are encountered by the Holy Spirit. And I was like, okay, I can do that. And when I got up there, the man of God laid his hand on me just to pray that I would encounter the Holy Spirit and walked away. And I felt just fire like through my whole body. And I remember my stomach started to hurt so bad. And I was like, God, I'm doing the right thing. Like, why does this hurt so bad? And he was like, Jessica, after today, you will never deal with the spirit of witchcraft inside you again. And I was like, what? And I hadn't gone up there expecting deliverance or anything, but I began to manifest. I began to like cough and just let this out. And after that, I got up off the floor. And usually when I would get up off the floor in deliverance, I would hear a voice that says, haha, like I'm still here. I'm not going anywhere. But this time the voice was gone. And I was like, what? And I was like, God, what was different? What was different this time from the last time? And he took me back to that process of inner healing. I was removing all these spaces where these spirits were taking hold in my soul by forgiving, by removing them from bitterness, by repenting, by even just bringing things to the light so God could deal with it. Because there were so many things that I had kept secret, not because I was, you know, trying to keep them a secret, but I didn't know how I was supposed to talk about that stuff. So I found myself in this freedom now, suddenly, like in a moment. All because I had taken the time to allow God in, not just into like my life, but into my soul and into my hurt places. It was actually really interesting that the Lord would take me through this process because he was walking me through my testimony and he was processing this. And actually a couple months before I had started this inner healing journey with this woman of God, I had actually submitted to share my testimony on De La Fe, on the platform, and I didn't hear back. Yet. But if I would have tried to share my testimony then, it would have been a completely different testimony. It would have been a testimony about how the devil had tossed me around for 20 years unto that point and how I had had no breakthrough since. And that was all I had to share. And I knew that the Lord had wanted me to share my story. I knew that he saw what I didn't see, but I tried to do it, you know, in like my timing and I tried to just go for it, right? But after I had gone through this process, it was almost like God gave me power in that moment to be able to obtain his promise. So he had promised me I was going to share my story and people were going to hear it, but he had taken me through the process so I would have the power to be actually able to share it. Mm. And when that inner healing was done and I was able to get my deliverance, then you called me. You were like, hey, are you still interested in sharing my testimony? And I was. And so we were able to partner and the testimony's out how it is now, but that came from processing, right? And so now I can look back, I can be like, oh my gosh, like God definitely had a plan and he had a purpose for that time. But in the midst of it, I was like, there is no point. None of this makes sense. Mm. But it got me to that next place. And you would think like walking with God like that would have got me to the point where I was like, oh, I understand. Like God's not magic. Like we have to go through to get to the other side. But I still wasn't there. And I was still in this place very discontent and very angry because I was still waiting for God to give me like a ritual or a 1, 2, 3. This is the exact formula every time, you know, tell me to pray this much time a day, read this many chapters, and I'll get this level of authority in the spirit. That's what I kept waiting for. And it never came. And so I was like, God, I'm doing all the right stuff. I read my Bible. I pray. I fast. I do all the things, but I'm not getting the power that I felt like I wanted. And there was actually a point that I began to really just become discontent with my walk. I was angry. I was like, okay, God, I know I'm saved. I know, you know, you've delivered me before. You cleaned up my life. I'm living in restoration. I've shared my testimony. Now what? Like, I'm bored. And I know that was like prideful of me, but it was just what I was going through. I was just like, I can't do this. And I remember thinking back to the witchcraft, like when I was in witchcraft, like I felt powerful. I could read people's lives. I could tell them about themselves. Like I was in communion with these spirits that would show me things. I felt like I was always seeing some new mystery in the spirit. And here I am like, what do I do? You know? Like I'm living this mundane like Christian life and I didn't get it. Through other people's

0: I was not living a mundane Christian life. I'm in a very supernatural church. I have a very supernatural community. So it was everything but mundane, but I was still like discontent. And I actually began to look at like the people around me that were in my church or even people that were getting elevated in the Christian community. And I began to get jealous and I began to get very like angry, and I began to compare myself, and I began to be like, you know what, God, like I know more than them spiritually. I can tell you that person right there. I could tell you way more than they can tell you about, you know, your word, about the spiritual realm, about all these things. Like, I'm more qualified than they are. I should be in the spot that they're in. And I spent like a whole season, like months, grumbling to the Lord, like, God, like, this isn't fair. They don't have the spiritual skills I have. They don't have the spiritual gifts I have. And I began to like really wonder, because in witchcraft, I felt like my gifts were acknowledged, versus in God, it was almost like he didn't care about my gifts at all. And that made me mad, because for me, my whole identity was in what I could do, not in who I was, you know? So it was like, God, what do we do with this? And of course, God in his mercy, because he's so kind, he took the time to explain to me and give me an answer, though he didn't need to. He told me, you know what, Jessica, the credits don't transfer. And I was like, what do you mean the credits don't transfer? And this was like an inner voice, like, sometimes I hear the voice of God almost audibly, but it's definitely inside my head. But he was like, the credits don't transfer. And when I heard him say that, I was like, what credits? Like, what are you talking about? And he began to show me like two schools. He was like, you were in one school, right? And you were pursuing a degree in one field, and then you transferred to another school. You changed your degree and your field completely. What do you think would happen? And it's like, well, the credits for this degree wouldn't transfer to the credits for that degree, and I might have to start over. Mm. And I was like, oh. And this revelation like blew my mind, because I had been comparing myself to people who had been walking 4 years in the same degree, you know, with God, walking with Jesus faithfully, and not necessarily like it's about time or anything, but they were walking faithfully and they were passing the tests and they were going through the processes and not skipping any stages. And because of that, they were graduating, you know, to the next level. And I, as a freshman in God, was looking at these graduates thinking that I should be walking on the stage too. And I was like, oh my gosh, God, like, I'm sorry, you know, for one, but it was also just like, but I don't get it. Like, why does it matter? You know, why does it matter that I've spent all this time with you, or, you know, things like that. And I was still looking at, you know, my skills should be how I get to the next level. Like, this should be based on merit. But then the Lord began to show me it's based on relationship. It's based on character with him, you know? And if I wasn't ready, if I hadn't known the Lord that long, and not just known of him, you know, but walked with him, tested out of his like processes, you know, been faithful to what he's given me to do, you know, why do I think that I'm gonna go to the next level? Around the same time as well, I even began to get like visits, not that I was being oppressed by these spirits, but I was getting visits and visions from like spirits that were trying to call me back into witchcraft. And I didn't have any language for this. And I thought maybe I'm a bad person because I'm thinking about all this stuff. And eventually somebody gave me language that, you know, when you make covenants with witchcraft, witchcraft tries to come back to collect. And I didn't know that. But I began to get visions of like my tarot cards. And I would hear whispers like at night, like, if you come back to this side, I'll give you your vision back. I'll give you your prophetic sight back. Like, I'll give you this power and this power back, and you'll be powerful over here. It was almost like in my discontentedness, in my grumbling, in my comparison, I had like reopened that door for witchcraft to try to lure me back into it.
1: Wow.
0: I began to feel like bad for even having these thoughts of wanting to go back to witchcraft, but I was so discontent with where I was at. I thought that I should be so much further. I thought that, you know, this was going to be quick. Nobody told me that walking with Christ was going to be a process. And that's when it finally like hit me, when I got to that point. And when the Lord was explaining this to me, that's when it finally hit me that no matter how easy of a like a solution I wanted, that was never going to be what it was like walking with Christ. And that wasn't to mean that, you know, walking with Christ wasn't good. You know, he had restored my life completely. He had given me a job. He had given me opportunities to share my story. He had really fulfilled a lot of my desires that I needed. But spiritually walking with him was always going to be a process. And that's when it finally hit me, was like, I cannot escape this process. I can't go around the process. I can't go under it. I have to go through it. When I got to that point, it was almost like, okay, God, so you keep talking about process, but what's the point? Like, what's the point of the process? he began to show me that the point of walking out the process was to look more like Jesus and to be an accurate representation of who he was. And the whole time I was in Christ, you know, I had gotten my salvation, and then I was running the race to be the most, I don't know, powerful Christian out there, to be the most heavy in the spirit, to be the one who could cast out all the demons or be the most gifted in Christ. And I realized that's not why he saved me. He saved me so that I could look more like Jesus and be a good representation of him to other people who did not know Jesus yet. And at that point, I was like, oh, okay, so what are you trying to process out of me then? What about me doesn't look like Jesus? And I began to, instead of looking at everybody else, trying to compare and look at their process and what they were going through, and I began to look at myself. God, what still needs to look like Jesus, you know? What still doesn't? And I was at this point, I was like, man, I do Christianity well. I read my Bible, I pray, I fast, I go to church twice a week. You know, I serve on the teams. I'm doing all the things. I'm checking all the boxes. I'm doing my 1, 2, 3 step. I should be here. Mm-hmm. But he was like, no, it's your character. When I was able to like take my eyes off of them and onto me again, the Lord began to show me. He was like, Jessica, you know, even though you've put down the witchcraft physically, you don't play with the crystals, you don't do tarot cards, you still have witchcraft in your heart because you're rebellious. And I was like, rebellious? Me? Who? And I was confused because it was like, it wasn't like I was, you know, starting fires in my city or anything, but I was in rebellion every single time, you know, my church leaders, some of the delegated authority that God himself delegated authority to them, when they would tell me, you know, things and give me instructions and I would disobey. I'd be like, that's a suggestion. I don't need to listen to that. I'm grown. I'm an adult. Who cares? He was like, in those moments, you're still in witchcraft. You're in rebellion. But you think that you need to go to the next level? He began to just show me myself in just different ways. And I was like, oh, there's still so much work to be done. It got me to this place where I was able to like repent, of course, and be like, okay, God, I'll do your process your way this time. It wasn't easy. Like even submitting to God's process didn't make it easy. And there were, you know, things that had to be removed, people that had to leave, incidences where I still didn't understand what God was doing. But he eventually brought me to this place where he was like, Jessica, I'm never going to leave and I'm never going to forsake you. I'm never going to abandon you. And when he told me this, it was like, okay, so if God has to sit and watch my process the whole time, he's definitely going to make it beautiful in the end. He's not just looking at my process and like cringing the whole time. And he's like, dang, she's got to figure that out. He literally is intimately involved with my process and how it turns out. Now I understand process a little bit better. I understand that I'm conforming to the image of Christ, and I understand this is a lifelong thing. I'm not going to get to 50 and I'm like, okay, I've passed the final test. I'm done. I'm going to keep walking this because there's always going to be a way where I can look more like Jesus, where I can represent him even better than I did yesterday. That's like encouraging because now I'm not looking for an end goal, but I'm also able to know like God is in this for the end. Like he's not going to just start and like take me halfway through a process where I'm struggling and it's hurting, and then he's going to abandon me in the middle and be like, oh, no, you kind of messed up there, like process on your own. He's not going to do that to me. Now I'm here and I'm able to go through the process with the knowledge that it is going to be good eventually. There is going to be good after this. And the Lord even began to show me, you know, even Jesus went through these processes. Like I'm not alone in that. And he began to show me like, Jesus went through processes so he could get the power to obtain promise. Even his own process, like going to the cross, you know, and dying for our sins wasn't something that Jesus wanted to do. It wasn't something that came easy to him. In fact, he kind of asked God if there was any other way, like if he could do it, but he allowed himself to go through the process so he would have the power to actually go to the cross, to be able to get the promise of our salvation, which he won through dying on the cross. And, you know, when the Lord was able to show me like, I'm walking the same processes that Jesus was walking out, you know? It made it all okay almost, but yeah.
1: Man. Jessica, you've kind of answered this in your testimony already, but I want to give you another space just to talk a little bit more about this. For people who may be saying, well, you know, witchcraft is quicker. I can get the love that I want quicker. I can get the money that I want quicker. You know, I can get whatever I want quicker. Why Jesus?
0: Yeah, so you can get it quicker, but it'll be temporary and it'll cost you a lot. Something I didn't understand with God is why he wouldn't just use me, why he wouldn't just send me out and have me, you know, praying and prophesying and doing all the things that I felt like I need to be doing until my character was better. You know, I didn't understand that. But I saw something in the New Age that I don't see in Christ, is that the New Age will use you. You'll be completely out of your mind. You'll be completely depressed and broken. And the New Age will use you just for your gifting, right? So it's like, yeah, you'll get the power you're looking for. You'll get that affirmation. You'll get the quick fix of being able to help somebody, but you'll never be whole yourself. So it's like, it's going to cost you literally your ability to be whole. And it'll only last for a little bit. Because when those customers don't come for your tarot readings anymore, or when the crystals aren't enough to bring you peace, like, what do you have then? So I would say Jesus, because it's the only thing that's going to be permanent. And through process, you know, when you're working for years before you see, you know, some of these things, before you see some of these promises, they're not promises that are going to be taken from you lightly. They're things that are going to remain because you built them up. You worked hard for them. You know, anything that's given to you in the New Age can be taken tomorrow. But in Christ, everything that you're building, like, has not just rewards for your whole life here, but eternal rewards that we're going to see in heaven as well.
1: Jessica, can you encourage real quick that person right now that just burned their witchcraft, are in that process and need some encouragement because they're going through it just how you went through it? Can you just speak to that person that's watching right now?
0: Yeah. You didn't make the wrong choice. You're exactly where you need to be. You just have to hold on. And I know it can be so much easier to just go backwards, but you won't find what you're looking for over there. And in fact, it's going to be worse. And the devil will tell you, like, you know, you shouldn't have ever left. Christ isn't worth it, but he is. And actually, my whole life, you know, when I'm able to look back, like, my whole life has been completely restored. Sure, I've had moments where I haven't been happy with the way that things have turned out or the way that God did things, but I would never want to go back to where I was before because I have nothing back there, you know? So just continue to push. And there's even a scripture, you know, in Isaiah where it talks about that he who waits on the Lord will renew his strength. So just continue to, like, push and continue to walk, because even when you feel like you get tired, God's going to give you another dose to keep going and to keep walking through your process. And he will give you that power to obtain your promise at the end of it.
1: Jessica, how is Jesus continuing to be Jesus in your life today?
0: He has proven that he still is not planning to leave me. He didn't leave me when I was in drugs. He didn't leave me when I was in witchcraft. He didn't leave me in the middle of the process. And even now, I don't really know where I'm going. I don't really know where even this ministry takes me next, but I know that God's going to be there. And the one thing that I found is, you know, even at the beginning of my testimony, I was looking for something consistent. And the one thing I found that has been the most consistent is Jesus. And he's still the same yesterday, today, tomorrow, forever. And I know that he will always be God, and he'll always be my father, my helper. I don't have to do any of this by myself. So he's walking me through this, and he hasn't left my side.
1: Jessica, any last words for people who are watching your testimony on the other side of the screen?
0: I would say count the cost. I know a lot of the times people will sell Christianity as this quick fix as well. Come to Jesus, it'll all get better. And then they forget to tell you in the fine print, like, yeah, you got to work out your salvation with fear and trembling. But just count the cost. It's not bad to question, like, God, what am I going to lose by doing this? What am I going to have to sacrifice? What is going to have to be left behind? This gives you an ability to measure and endure what you're about to build and what you're about to do with Christ. So really count the cost when you're coming to Christ, and as you're walking with him, continue to involve him in that. But he'll see you through the entire process. Like, everything that you're willing or you're going to have to give up is going to be like nothing compared to what God is going to give you and what he's going to do and how he's going to use you in your life. So,
1: Jessica, for the parents who have children that are dealing with witchcraft, that are involved in witchcraft, maybe they're seeing the crystals around their neck, maybe they're starting to see, you know, the different books. From your perspective now, on the other side and being on both sides, what is an encouragement that you can give to the parents that are seeing this and don't know what to do?
0: Mm-hmm. An encouragement, I would just tell you to trust the Lord, because if he's allowing even that, there's a purpose for it. You know, if he is allowing your kids to maybe even dabble into this or to touch it, like, there's something he's going to do on the other side. Just as much as God loves you and he's been faithful to you, he's going to be faithful to your kids to rescue them from that. And I would say your role as parents is to continue to pray for them, always praying for them, but loving them. Because as we know, witchcraft is, you know, has a root of bitterness, of hurt. So just loving them, giving them a space to be able to encounter the love of Christ, that it genuinely can and will lead them to repentance. But sometimes I know it can be easy to be like aggressive or even like angry with them, but they're just trying to find God. But you're the best example of God that they have. So just continue to ask God how you can be a better representative of Jesus to them, so that they'll be able to kind of turn from what they're practicing. They're just trying to find the truth. And if they can find him in you, they'll be able to see Jesus too. So.
1: Lastly, Jessica, could you just pray for people who may be struggling in this, for people who maybe know that somebody who's struggling in this, or maybe for even that person who's never been through this, but has a heart to help people that are struggling with this? Could you just pray for them really quick?
0: So Jesus, we just thank you for this opportunity and for everybody. And Lord, I just ask that you would just begin to minister to people's souls, Lord, that you would begin to touch that person who feels alone, who feels like I did, like they're drowning and nobody can help them. Lord, I pray that you would begin to pull them out of that place. I pray, Lord, in the same way that you told me that you will never leave me and you'll never forsake me, that they would hear that today and they would believe it. And Father, I pray that they would just hold on to your unchanging hands, God, and that they would be able to walk and endure this problem. Because you say in your word, God, that those who endure to the end will be saved, but they shall also reign with you, God. I thank you, Lord, that there are promises that we get and we obtain by enduring. So I pray, Lord, that everybody would just get a fresh breath of endurance, God, that they would just be given the power they need to get to the next step. And Lord, I pray that you would even just give them rest, God. I know it can be so difficult when we're going through torment, when we're struggling, Father, and it can be so easy to give up, but I pray, Lord, that you would just be their rest, that you would be their shalom, their peace, God, and that they would be able to rest in that until they get to the next spot. And so, Father, we just thank you for them. I pray for full and complete restoration. And I thank you, Lord, for the joy that comes next as they continue to endure. In Jesus' name, amen.
2: We don't have to come to God like somebody else. We come to him like we are. And a lot of times that means that I start my prayer time with, God, just show me my heart. Show me where I am. God, show me truth about myself so I know how to follow you. Sing this prayer with us.

ask God to search your heart. Lord, open up. Speak to us. Draw us closer to you, Father. Sing this prayer to him. You are more than enough. Can you sing this?

God, we love you. And we thank you for your amazing, amazing, amazing patience with us. I can't imagine what it's like to watch us down here chasing our tails, scratching all our itches, thinking that we found answers. We're digging holes in the ground, calling them wells, and just starving little people. God, if we would ever open up our heart to you, trust you, you do something only you can do. Can we sing that chorus one more time?

0: 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That's the sound of your classmate forwarding a picture from your profile to everyone he knows. A college student downloading all your pictures to his hard drive. 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Some guys posting graphic comments about your body and what they do with it. 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
1: Today, I'm joined by a very special guest, Mrs. Nona Jones. Welcome, Nona.
2: Hello. Thank you for having me.
1: Thank you for being with us. For those who don't know who you are, just give them a little bit of background about yourself.
2: Sure. So who am I? I'm a mother. I'm a wife. My husband and I lead a church together in Florida. I also am an executive in a number of organizations, and I have a bunch of businesses as well. And I have an itinerant ministry, so I get to travel the world preaching while also doing my day job. So I lead faith-based partnerships at Facebook as well.
1: That's awesome. And I'm glad you took the time to be on the podcast today to talk about your new book, which I have here.
2: Thank you. Oh, no, this is my honor. I was telling you earlier, and I want to say it again. I think what you're doing is so powerful and so needed, and you are definitely a voice. So thank you for doing what you're doing.
1: Oh, thank you. That's so, so encouraging. Today, I want to talk about something that I really see a lot as in apologetics, answering the trauma behind the question. Apologists are known for answering questions.
2: Yeah.
1: And oftentimes we get stuck on the fruit of the question and not engaging the root because we don't listen. So the root may be, I don't believe in God, but the root is some kind of traumatic experience that happened. Mm-hmm. And if you only engage the fruit, you miss the deeper, really traumatic things that the person is processing through. Mm-hmm. And a lot of that seems to be something that may be a theme in your new book. Is that something that you would say that is a theme in your book?
2: Absolutely. So my book is my memoir. And interestingly enough, I did not grow up in a Christian home. I didn't grow up in a home where we talked about Jesus, God, Bible, went to church. I never knew anything about any of that until I was invited to church when I was around 11 years old by a classmate. Now, before all of that, I grew up in a home. My father passed away shortly before my second birthday. Grew up in a home where there was just a lot of dysfunction, a lot of trauma. My mother's boyfriend sexually abused me between the ages of about 5 and 12 routinely. And my mother was physically abusive, verbally abusive, emotionally abusive. I tried to commit suicide at the ages of 9 and 11. I just didn't feel like I had any reason to live. I felt like I wasn't wanted. And, you know, not having any sense of God or purpose or intention in my creation, I just felt like I could just end it all. I look back on that now and I realize that, you know, God was keeping me and protecting me. But in the middle of all that, I had no sense of any, you know, divine protection. And so I remember when I was in school, you know, I would act out. I would be defensive. I would talk back to teachers. I would try to be the class clown. So I was always either in the principal's office or in the corner of a classroom. And I was essentially punished because of my behavior. And nobody ever asked, why are you behaving this way? No one ever asked that. They simply labeled me as a problem child. They simply labeled me as having a learning disability. And frankly, I think the way that translates to kind of how the church operates in many ways is when we don't get beyond the behavior and we just kind of stop at diagnosing the behavior, we actually miss, as you call it, the root. And trauma changes you. It changes the way you see the world. It changes the way you see yourself. And if you don't have, even if you do have, but especially if you don't have a rooting in God and hope, you can very easily decide that there is no God. Like, there's no God. How could there be a God when I'm going through all of this tragedy and triumph? How could there be a God who supposedly is loving, and yet I am suffering? And so I do think that we have to go a step further. Whenever we're dealing with a question where someone says, I don't believe God is real, we do have to begin asking, why is that? And I guarantee you that 9 times out of 10, it's because something happened to them that was unexplainably painful. And they've just chosen to believe that there couldn't be a God, because if there was, this would not have happened.
1: That's so true. I was watching Lisa Ray's interview on TV One. I don't know what's behind the story or one of those. Mm-hmm. And she was talking about why she was an atheist, and it was because she felt like God let her father die. And mm-hmm. her father was the only person she felt that loved her. And she was like, there can't be a God. Because if he was, he would have not taken the person that loved me the most. Mm-hmm. How did you reconcile a loving God and the traumatic experiences that you dealt with as a child?
2: You know, it's interesting because all the way up until the point that I was invited to church, I didn't have any sense of worth. I didn't have any sense of purpose. And so the very first sermon I ever heard when I was 11 years old in that church, the pastor said, God is a father to the fatherless. And I heard that and I thought, wait, what? Because I remembered there were many nights I would cry myself to sleep because I wanted my father. Like I thought if my father had lived, then I would not have suffered the pain and the abuse that I suffered. And so when he said God is a father to the fatherless, well, I immediately wanted to know, well, who is this God? Like, who is this? Because I need to understand his relationship to me. And so at 11 years old, I took the Bible home with me and I read through the book of Psalms because that's where the passage was that he read from. I read from first Psalm. I think I got through Psalm 23 where I realized, I mean, that Psalm was so pertinent to me. It's like, you know what? Yea, though I walk through the valley of the shadow of the death, you know what? Thou art with me. Like thy rod and thy staff, they comfort me. And those words spoke so deeply to me because having tried to end my life twice unsuccessfully, it's like it made me realize, wait a minute, there is a power higher than me that has kept me. And so it wasn't even me saying, oh my gosh, you know, this horrible thing happened to me. God, why did you let this happen to me? It was me realizing, wait a minute, even though this happened to me, there is still purpose and God still created me on purpose and with purpose. And so it let me think about my future. And I also learned, and this was key, I think, to my own healing. I also learned the power of forgiveness. I think sometimes when people are hurting, you know, and I can go back to the situation with Lisa Ray, I guarantee you when her father died, she felt bitter toward God. She felt angry toward God. And sometimes forgiveness is something that we have to even give to God. It's like, you know what? This thing happened and I'm angry about it and I don't understand it, but I choose to yield the anger that I feel, recognizing that you are a loving God. That's what I had to do. That's the process that I had to go through. And I think that's really what helped to shape my understanding of how a God can love you, and yet you can still go through pain and heartache. And it's also understanding that the reason why pain and heartache exists in this world is because of sin. At the end of the day, the reason why there are people who die, the reason why people get murdered, the reason why people are violated in horrendous ways is because there is sin in the world that did not come from God, was not created by God. It was a choice that was made by the people that God loved. And God, in his love, was like, you know what? I can't leave these people apart from me. So I'm going to send my son Jesus to reconcile this relationship. Those are the types of things that I had to realize in order to reconcile the fact that God can love you while you can still have bad things happen in your life.
1: That's extremely, extremely helpful to note, because I do think when you talked about trauma rewiring the brain, we start to process things irrationally. Oh. And it's funny because I always think about apologetics being a discipline of reason. Mm. And if you're solely going into talk to someone who's experienced intense trauma and only using reason, it's like talking to a brick wall often.
2: Oh, yeah. Yeah.
1: And it's a frustrating thing.
2: Yeah, I actually, in my book, chapter 3, it's titled Releasing the Why. Because when you're talking to someone who has experienced trauma, I mean, honestly, rationality is not what's going to heal them. Like there is no explanation that can heal something that has already happened. I mean, if you think about it, if someone you love dies in a car accident, you know, the police coming to you and saying, oh, this is why it happened, is it going to make you say, oh, God, thank you for telling me. At least now I don't feel bad. No, like you still have hurt. You still have pain. But it's on each of us as people who have experienced trauma. It's on each of us to be willing to release the why, because no matter what the explanation is, it's not going to bring peace. The only thing that ever brings peace is choosing forgiveness. And I know for a fact that if I had not been able to forgive my mother and her boyfriend and various people in the situation, I know I would not be where I am today, because I would be walking around bitter. And the truth is, hurt people hurt people. It becomes a perpetual cycle. So I believe even when God was talking about visiting the iniquity of the fathers upon the generations, I do believe that's not necessarily God saying, I'm going to curse your family. What God is saying is, what you don't fix within yourself will get perpetuated through the generations. So we have to make the decision to end the cycle.
1: That's so good. I had another conversation with a pastor in New Jersey on the podcast about what generational curses could be. Unforgiveness and bitterness down makes you perpetuate just what you said. You articulated it so well. I think that's important to think about forgiveness, because I talk to a lot of young adults who talk about forgiveness being a weakness. And that white supremacy always tries to impose forgiveness onto Black people. And it's like, no, forgiveness is healing. Because if you walk around with unforgiveness, it poisons around with unforgiveness. It poisons you. And I think, yes, people have a misunderstanding.

0: have to do anything to be angry at the person who hurt us. That's natural. What isn't natural is to forgive the person that hurt us. And therefore, that requires supernatural power. So people who have a forgiving heart, they are not weak. They're actually the strongest people among us because they're the ones who are actually activating and walking in the divine power that's necessary to forgive. And the truth is, my own experience, and I talk about this extensively in the book, you know, even if somebody says they're sorry, that doesn't make it better. I mean, if you think about it, just because somebody comes to you after they've hurt you and says, you know what, I was wrong, that doesn't suddenly heal you. It gets back to, again, that healing is the fruit of forgiveness. And I do want to also stipulate that when you're talking about a relationship between two people and an offense happens, there's two sides to that. The person who offends you, in order to reconcile the relationship, they have to repent. But if you want to reconcile the relationship, you have to forgive. So there's two sides to that coin. And that's why even in our relationship with God, repentance is so important because he's offering forgiveness at all times. But if we don't repent and we just walk around like, you know, well, I guess you'll be all right. And many of us have that attitude, like I can do what I want to do. Then it becomes the relationship gets strained. So I would say that, again, forgiveness is a strength. It is not a weakness at all. Because I don't forgive naturally. I have to intentionally make a decision to forgive.
1: Mm-hmm. And I think understanding that forgiveness is not mean you don't pursue justice in deep offense. Mm-hmm. So I think that's people have tried to warp it into like, oh, you forgive me. Well, don't call the police if I do something that's illegal. Oh.
0: Yeah. We're still gonna get some justice, but you know, I can forgive you and okay, you know, hey, I'm moving on. It's about my peace. But you did what you did. And so there are consequences.
1: Yeah, and I think it's even important to note as you were talking, because I think sometimes people think if I get justice, I will get healing. But you need justice plus a forgiveness in order for healing to take place. And you could have forgiveness without justice because the court system may fail and still be healed, but you can't have justice alone and be healed.
0: Yeah, I mean, I see this even, and I talk about this in a few of the chapters of the book, is for me, you know, the life I have now is radically and vastly different than the life that I had growing up. I mean, I've been truly blessed and favored professionally in my ministry and my family. I mean, I've been very, very blessed. And yet, just because I've been able to achieve things doesn't mean that I necessarily have the peace to enjoy them. There are many people who have stuff, but they're miserable. And that's because they're still nursing bitterness and they're still nursing anger and they're still nursing hurts that have essentially robbed them of the ability to enjoy the fruit of God's favor. And I believe that forgiveness in many ways is basically like the key that's unlocking you from the prison of bitterness. I heard it said once that bitterness is like drinking poison and thinking it's going to kill the other person. And bitter people, it doesn't matter what they accumulate around them, you're just not going to have joy. And that's why I believe the greatest gift that God gave to us right below the gift of Jesus is the power to forgive. Because in that, we have the power to experience joy. We have the power to experience love. But if you're nursing bitterness, you can't experience and enjoy those things.
1: That's so helpful because I'm, you know, being a young professional and many of my friends being young Black professionals working on the Hill, working as attorneys and, you know, just different segments of life and having conversations and people like not really enjoying life because achievement, especially if you're the first Black person in your family to start achieving and you graduate from college and you get your master's or you get a law degree or whatever, and you start achieving, people think you're okay. And they're like, you're the go-to. Nobody ever checks to say, did you deal with the stuff that happened as a kid? And even people in ministry thrive without dealing with trauma. And that's really a big part of your book, having success and still and being a believer and still not walking in the healing. Can you talk about that a little bit?
0: Yes. It's so true. And it's something that I actually guard. I try to guard against because when you are favored by God, and that's the only description I can give for people who have experienced trauma, statistically, you should either be in jail or dead or on drugs or something like that statistically. So when that doesn't happen, it's because you've been favored and you've been given grace. But I think that there's a measure of grace that if we're not careful and we don't take care of ourselves, we can actually end up destroying ourselves. And that's why you hear stories about pastors, even prominent pastors, who have moral failures, who take their lives, who are on drugs. And the reason for that is there's trauma in their life that has been unaddressed, but because they are charismatic or gifted or magnetic, people just kind of assume they're okay. And they don't check on them. And that's why, you know, I sometimes wonder and worry when I see people who are really, really successful. I wonder, okay, who do they have in their circle? Who do they have around them that they can actually confide in, who is going to help them take care of the pain and the hurt and the brokenness? I also know that it's been proven in many research studies, many of the people who are the most successful are the ones who have experienced the deepest trauma. People who have been orphaned, they've been sexually violated, people who have gone through divorce and physical abuse as a child, they typically have that in common. And so they pursue success to such a degree because honestly, they're trying to fix the pain from their past. It isn't so much that, you know, they are just successful because they're successful. It's because there is a path that they're trying to escape. And so I do think that we have to be careful. We have to pray for one another. But we also have to be transparent. And that's the reason why I wrote my book is I think many times people walk into your life on the chapter that you're in and they assume that's the whole story. Like, oh, you've always been successful. You've always been in magazines. You've always been preaching at large conferences. And it's like, no, let me tell you the realness. But if we are honest and we allow people to have that narrative, they will think that there's nothing wrong. So I do think that we have to be honest. And I think that we do have to pray for each other. And if you know that you're experiencing trauma, then you have to get help. It's and not just prayer. Seek a therapist, somebody that you can actually talk to, somebody you can share your pain and your struggles with, but somebody who is going to help you heal. We all need that.
1: What was the point in your life, in your adulthood, and your success where you realized, hey, I need to heal, I need to pull back, and like, what was that moment for you?
0: Yeah, that moment came. I used to work in politics, and I was doing a lot of work in the juvenile justice and criminal justice space. Got to the point where I was pretty well known in some of the juvenile justice circles on Capitol Hill, was even testifying before the Senate about different viewpoints that I had on legislation. And I was at the White House regularly. I mean, like every other week I was at the White House for one reason or another. And I was there one evening, I'll never forget it. I was there one evening for a reception, and the president and the first lady were there. And I looked around the room and I was standing in the room with literally the most powerful, successful people, not just in our country, but in the world. And I was there and I took some pictures. You know how we do when we get in those situations. I took some pictures and I posted them on social media. And people were like, oh my gosh, I would love to be there. I wish I had your life. I'm so jealous, this, that, and the other. And when I left that event and I went back to my hotel room and I got in the bed and it was quiet, it was dark, I just felt this sense of just emptiness that was like palpable to the point where I was like, Lord, right now I should be on a high. Like right now I should feel really, really good. I said, but here I am leaving this intimate reception with the most powerful couple in the world. And I don't feel that way. And I said, Lord, what is going on? And that's when God began to show me that there is a difference between success and good success. And if you look at Joshua 1:8, especially in the King James Version, there's the verse talks about how if you meditate in the law or the word day and night, you will make your own way prosperous and you will have good success. The qualifier good there was interesting to me because we tend to think of success as good in and of itself. Like if you succeeded, you achieved your goal. But the fact that God thought it was necessary to say you'll have good success told me that there is a success that isn't good. And so that became my inflection point, because I realized, wait a minute, I've achieved all this stuff, but I don't have the peace, the joy, the love. I don't have the fruit of the Spirit working in me. And I need to figure out how to activate that. And so that became the point at which I decided I'm no longer interested in chasing bullet points on a resume. Like, now I want to build the type of success that actually fills me with joy and love. And that required dealing with the trauma from my past and really confronting bitterness that was inside of me, really confronting what I thought I had gotten over, which I had not, were feelings of inadequacy, feelings of unworthiness that were baked into me when my mother allowed her boyfriend to violate me knowingly. I mean, she took me with her to pick him up from jail after she locked him up for assaulting me. She took me with her to pick him up, to bring him back to the house where it resumed again. And those feelings of unworthiness and being unwanted had led me to pursue success by any means necessary. And so I had to get healed from that.
1: That's powerful. And I think that is so helpful, especially in this grind culture, where it's like, wake up, grind, mm-hmm. get at it. And I've just, in life, I've just noticed you work yourself way up to these big moments. I remember college graduation, and it never feels like you anticipate it will feel.
0: Yes.
1: It's always a good letdown.
0: Yes.
1: No matter what high. And then you're like, and then everybody's like, well, what's next? What's next? What's next? And you're constantly in a grind mode, and where the success you've reached, people are like, that's good. What are you going to do next? And it puts you in a frame of mind that you always have, you can't sit in the present thing. You have mm-hmm. to move on. And I heard Bishop Jake say something so profound one day. He said, you need to figure out what you want, what success is supposed to feel like. Because I guarantee you, it's probably not going to feel like that. And it's going to disappoint you every time.
0: Yeah. I was talking with a friend a couple months ago, and I mentioned to him, he's very successful, award, like Grammy Award winning, owns, you know, companies, just incredible human being, wonderful person. And I said to him, I said, you know, one thing I've realized about success is that there is no such thing, because mm-hmm. you never, like, no matter how much you achieve, it's never a period. It's only a comma. It's like you achieve, like you just say, you achieve this thing, and it's like, all right, what's next? You know, let's say you say, I want to become a manager. You become manager. It's like, all right, now I need to become a director. Now I need to be vice president. Now I need to be in the C-suite. Now I need to be CEO. Now I need to be on board. Like, it just never, ever, ever ends. And so you have to get to a place where you're like, look, what is it that I want to do in this world? And for me, my honest goal is really to honor God with my life. Whether that happens on a platform speaking to 20,000 people or in a room speaking to three, I just want to honor God with my life. And so the reason why I even wrote the book is I want people to be able to discover purpose out of their pain through my life. And my hope is that people will do that. And I think once you discover your purpose, you can stop chasing bullet points on a resume. Mm-hmm.
1: That is extremely helpful. Do you have time for one last question?
0: Oh, yeah, sure.
1: As you're working interfaith with Facebook, most leaders and pastors talk about apologetics in theory, because they're not engaged with other faiths all the time. But the congregation, because they're at work in the marketplace, has to engage with people with diverse beliefs and be able to engage respectfully, because they don't want to get sent to HR for diversity.
0: right.
1: And they don't know how to balance those, to be respectful, to engage. Yeah. And they're like, well, I want to be open about what I believe, but I also don't want to disrespect my coworker that may be Muslim or maybe atheist. How do I do that in a way that's tangible? Mm-hmm. And oftentimes I think pastors preach in a way because they're not connected to it. They're like, it's like, oh, that's good in theory, but I mean, I don't want to be fired. So what are some practical things or tips that you would give people who are in the marketplace who have to deal with this on a daily basis?
0: I think it's so important to the best of your ability to become a student of other faiths. And by that, I mean, it's not about learning how to, you know, read Arabic, or it's not about, you know, necessarily learning, you know, Yiddish or something like that. But it's just about understanding belief systems. And you can do that in many ways. One is just by going to a bookstore and picking up, you know, Islam 101 or Judaism 101 or, you know, Baha'i 101, and just learning, okay, well, what exactly do they even believe? And that can extend even to the Christian faith. You know, it's like understanding, okay, well, what do Catholics believe? What do Jehovah's Witnesses believe? What does the Church of Latter-day Saints believe? Seventh-day Adventists. It's just being a student of faith so that you, because first of all, the more that you understand about other people's beliefs, the better it is that you can kind of solidify your own. If you don't really know what other people believe, it's almost like you don't have any sense of where your belief ends and theirs begins. So yeah, just being a student, when I first got into my role, one of the first things that I did is I just picked up several books about different faiths to try to understand, okay, what do they believe and what are some of their traditions and practices? Because, you know, you want to be respectful. And I think this is where sometimes we miss it as Christians is, you know, God is love. All right. God is love. And it's funny. The only people that Jesus offended were the religious so-called pre-Christians, the Pharisees and Sadducees. Like he wasn't as interested in offending people who believed differently. He was interested in believing in offending the people who thought they knew it all. So I think we should not try to offend people of other faiths. We should always be loving, always be curious. And we have to remember that it's not our job to tell somebody that their faith is wrong. It's only our job to understand what their faith is and just to have conversations about it. Because I will tell you, I've had conversations with people of other faiths that we just kind of explored each other's faiths, and they ended up going to church because they were just like, oh, okay, well, I want to learn more about what you believe. And I think by being loving and curious, we can have those conversations in a respectful way.
1: That is so helpful. One of the things we push here is more conversations, less debates.
0: Yes, yes, yes. How do you debate something you don't even know? Like, you know, and I think where we miss it is we know enough to argue, but we don't actually know enough to construct. So it's like, okay, I see your point. Have you thought about this? It's like we don't even go that route. We're like, okay, yeah, I hear what you're saying, but this is why you're wrong. Like, no. So I like that framework.
1: Awesome. Any final words you may have?
0: I guess as a final thought, I would just say, you know, we live in a world right now that is hungry and thirsty for hope. Suicide in the United States is at an all-time high, when it's been declining around the world, but it's in an all-time high here in the US. I think part of that is because there has been such a radical, rapid decline in spirituality. And I'm not even talking about Christianity. I'm just talking about people's faith in God at all. There's been a rapid decline. And part of that is because I think as Christians, we've really compartmentalized our faith to the four walls of a church. And frankly, attendance at a church is declining. So there's fewer of us really sharing the hope of God with the world. And I think that's what people need. So that's why I love what you're doing. And I think we have to just be intentional about giving people the hope of Jesus.

All right, guys. So let's settle down some. We need you to sing this song with us. Listen up, listen up.

So be bold in your spirit and follow after me as we say this affirmation before the living God today. Say with me, today I speak to my future from the place of my now. I stand in the strength of the Lord. I walk in the higher nature of the God over my life, and no obstacle will stand in my way. Say it again with me. And no obstacle will stand in my way. I will love as Christ loves. I forgive as forgiven. Give as I prosper. Hear beyond hearing. See beyond sight. My life is not my own. My life is not my own. In full repentance, I denounce and renounce all words and all actions that is not in the holy nature of God. I nullify the scourging tongue of men who seek my shame. I cancel all curses. I cancel all curses that I spoke over myself, and every curse spoken over me. I am kingdom, royalty, priesthood, peculiar, bought by love, freed by blood, and I will do mighty exploits for the Lord. By faith, I commit my mind, my body, and my soul to the charge of his glory. At my lowest, God remains my hope. In total darkness, he remains my light. At my weakest, he is always my strength. And I am, and I am, and I am victorious in Jesus' name. Hallelujah. Hallelujah. Glory be to God. Sing to God. You better believe every word you just put into that atmosphere is sent out now to perform it. All right. Don't speak against it. Continue to move forward in it. Join us on our prayer line. All right. Download the app and join us on our prayer line, and you will hear this and more powerfully. All right. All of the affirmations that the Spirit of the Lord has put onto the intercessors as well. All right, come on that line and be blessed. Now let's go to God so I can open up, and then we can dive into this word, very, very powerful word that the Lord has brought for us today. Amen. Hallelujah. Let's go before the throne of grace. Father, again, we are gathered here, Lord God, in the studio audience, the local body, and in the international community to hear you, Lord God, to feel your presence, oh God, to lay down every weight and every burden, Lord Father. We stand rejuvenated even now, Lord God, before your throne, and pray only that you would bless us and keep us, deposit your word into us, and send us on our way to go and tell the gospel message, oh God, into the highways and the byways. Now, God, in the name of Jesus, I decrease in myself, Lord, that you will be increased. Father, Lord God, that your words will come forth before your people. Let it be your words and your words alone, Lord God. I pray, Father, that I will articulate it to your glory. And Father, Lord God, deliver it unto the excellence of the same. I pray now, Lord God, and seal this in all in an unmatched and unfailing name of Yeshua the Christ as we together say amen and amen. Glory be to God, saints of God. Hallelujah. I feel charged up already. Hallelujah. Okay. Today, saints of God, we're back and we're dealing, still staying in the vein of everything. If you've been with the house for a while now, you know that the Lord is dealing with our words. He's dealing with our hearts. All right? The connectivity between the same. If you're visiting for the very first time, we welcome you here at New Life Global Fellowship. If you don't know it already, I am Dr. Sheldon John, the senior pastor of New Life Global Fellowship here in West Palm Beach, Florida. All right? Pleasure and definitely wonderful to have you with us. All right. Now, today, I want to take you to a passage of scripture as I begin to unpack what the Spirit of the Lord has put into my spirit to deliver. There is a connection between the heart, the motives of the heart, and our momentums. All right. In a standard principle that the Lord has put into place, these are what we call laws.
All right? Right? Laws. There are some laws that are standing ordinances, standing principles. All right? They're going to follow through the way that the Lord has designed them. And he has connected motives and momentum. All right? Motives and momentum. Let's dive in to see a little bit about this in my opening scripture, which is James chapter 4, beginning at verse 1. Okay, the book of James chapter 4, beginning at verse 1. Let's look at it up on the screens. I always welcome you to always have your Bibles, your Bible apps, your pens and your pads when you come to our sessions. All right, so let's go to God and see what the word says here in James chapter 4, beginning at verse 1. It says, from whence come wars and fightings among you? Come they not hence, even of your lusts that war in your members? Ye lust and have not. Ye kill and desire to have and cannot obtain. You fight and war. You have not because you ask not. Ye have not because ye ask not. Ye ask and receive not because you ask amiss. You ask and receive not because ye ask amiss, that ye may consume it upon your lusts. Ye adulterers and adulteresses, know ye not that the friendship of the world is enmity with God? Whosoever therefore will be a friend of the world is the enemy of God. Saints of God, I want you to pay attention to that. There is no straddling of the fence. All right? I really need you to hear me when it comes down to that. There is no straddling of the fence. I know how enticing the world can be. But if you intend in your heart to keep one foot there and try to put the other foot inside of the things of righteousness, the only person you are fooling is yourself. Okay? Let's say this again. It says here in verse 4 of James chapter 4, ye adulterers and adulteresses, know ye not that the friendship of the world is enmity with God? Whosoever, therefore, will be a friend of the world is the enemy of God. Do you think that the scripture saith in vain, the spirit that dwelleth in us lusteth to envy? But he giveth more grace. Wherefore he saith, God resisteth the proud, but giveth grace unto the humble. Submit. Say submit. Hallelujah. Submit yourselves, therefore, to God. Resist the devil, and he will flee from you. Draw nigh or closer to God, and he will draw nigh to you. Cleanse your hands, ye sinners, and purify your hearts. And purify your hearts, ye double-minded. Be afflicted, and mourn and weep. Let your laughter be turned to mourning and your joy to heaviness. Humble yourselves in the sight of the Lord, and he shall, say he shall? He shall. He shall lift you up. May the Lord add a blessing to the hearers and those who are courageous and obedient to his word. I want to come to you today to minister to you about the law or the laws that connects motive and momentum. Motive and momentum. Saints of God, there are five standing principles that we're going to have in our lifetime, all right, and how it actually governs our lives. Those five viewpoints or those five key characters are the who, the what, the why, the when, and the how. All right? They guide us. The who, the what, the when, the why, and the how. These are the components that are going to, you know, definitely cycle into our lives every single day. Who? Who am I? Who am I worshiping? What? What am I doing? What is it about? When? What time do I have to accomplish these things? You see what I'm saying? You know, the what. All right? What, you know, in essence of

0: that, you know, how am I adjusting myself to understanding what in the world it is I'm doing on an average day? Where's my purpose, so to speak? Okay? Why? Why am I even doing it? What's the purpose? And the how? How do I accomplish what I'm set out to accomplish? Now, whether you use that for righteousness or unrighteous purposes or whatever have you, those five components are always going to be a part of our lives. The question is, are you lending all of that to God? Are you giving it to Him in glory? Are you living your lives accordingly to how He designed it and how He laid it out for you? Or have you developed and taken these five components and attached them to your own will? So the who is no longer Him because you made yourself the God. See, that's important that we have to go back and check ourselves when we're starting to perform heart surgery. Because you see, the heart, as I told you before, you know, is the storage room that holds the inventory of your character. The words you speak reveals the audit of that inventory. So this is why we have to go back now and realize some things, because you and I are precious souls. We're going to engage life, and there are real situations that we're going to have. The questions that we're asking of the Lord, there are things that we are in need of, but guess what? We find ourselves, you know, crying out before the Lord, praying before Him, but He's not answering. Why is He not answering? There could be multiple reasons, but one of the predominant ones is because when we pray, right, sometimes we think that because we open our mouths and say a myriad of words that we have prayed. Saints of God, there is a big difference between praying a prayer, you know, unto God from a humble place and lamenting before Him. There are many of us that we've been lamenting for years and don't know that there is a difference between the two. Lamenting meaning that I am not praying my breakthrough, I am praying my problem. That when I open up my mouth, all I'm telling God is what I'm going through. But I have not yet resolved the relationship with Him to speak as He speaks and affirm what He says and speak His words into the atmosphere concerning the problem I'm going through. And so many of us have clasped our hands together and even dropped our knees to the ground, and still we're only lamenting before Him, rehearsing, regurgitating, and announcing the issue, not speaking the breakthrough. And this, believe it or not, saying to God, all occurs inside of the heart. Because Scripture reveals to you that from the uttermost place of the heart, the mouth speaks. That's the audit of the inventory. See that? And so that's why the Lord is dealing with us to let us realize that in the matters of the heart, it actually, you know, can affect the momentum in your life, saying to God. The way you posture yourself before the Lord has a direct connection to the momentum in your life. You see, saints of God, what we need to understand, as I was studying for this, the Spirit of the Lord dropped something into my spirit that I want to share with you. It says here, the posture or motives of your heart can either accelerate your momentum, decelerate your momentum, or completely derail your momentum entirely. It can either accelerate it, decelerate it, or derail it. All because of how I posture myself before the Lord. You can fool men, but you will never fool God. You will never fool God. Let's dive into a couple of things so that you can see this, and I'm going to expand it a little bit further so you can come into the relative understanding of how God sees things. All right, I want you to turn with me to Numbers chapter 25. We're going to begin at verse 1. Numbers chapter 25, we're beginning at verse 1. Hallelujah. Watch this now. It says here, and Israel abode in Shittim. And the people began to commit whoredom. The people began to commit whoredom with the daughters of Moab. And they called the people unto the sacrifices of their gods. And the people did eat and bow down to their gods. And Israel, say Israel.
1: Israel.
0: Mm-hmm. Watch this right here now. A little Bible study in between. And Israel joined who? Himself.

Moses, take all the heads of the people and hang them up before the Lord against the sun, that the fierce anger of the Lord may be turned away from Israel. And Moses, follow me very carefully on this. And Moses said unto the judges of Israel, don't forget that. Then Moses said unto the judges of Israel, slay every one of his men that were joined unto Baal Peor. And behold, one of the children of Israel came and brought unto his brethren a Midianitish woman in the sight of Moses. It's a woman from Midian. And in the sight of all the congregation of the children of Israel, who were weeping before the door of the tabernacle of the congregation. And when Phinehas, say Phinehas. Mm-hmm. And when Phinehas, the son of Eleazar, the son of Aaron the priest, saw it, he rose up from among the congregation and took a javelin in his hand. Let's continue to verse 8. Hallelujah. And he went after the man of Israel into the tent and thrust both of them through, the man of Israel and the woman through her belly. So the plague was stayed or prevented or prevented. So the plague was stayed from the children of Israel. And those that died in the plague were 24,000 people. And the Lord spake unto Moses, saying, Phinehas, the son of Eleazar, the son of Aaron the priest, had turned my wrath away from the children of Israel while he was zealous for my sake. Say zealous. For my sake. Hallelujah. While he was zealous for my sake among them, that I consume not the children of Israel in my jealousy. Wherefore say, I give unto him my covenant of peace, and he shall have it, and his seed after him, even or in addition to the covenant of the everlasting priesthood, because he was zealous for his God and made atonement for the children of Israel. Now bring it back to me. Let me break that down for you to show you motive and momentum. In this passage in Numbers 25, you'll learn to understand that, you know, the children of Israel, you know, just right before this in Numbers 24, they're dealing with Balaam, and there's a lot of different type of things going on there. All right, study that for your homework or whatever have you, so that you could become familiar. But in Numbers 25, to stay on task and focus, the children of Israel filed themselves taking on, you know, the practices of the land that they are in. You know, so instead of staying in the righteous vein of things, they decide to follow after the world. They decide to get involved in the whoredoms. So the Lord gives Moses an instruction and tells Moses, hey, go get the leaders of every one of the tribes here of Israel. Go get the leaders and kill them. Now, Moses knows God is an orderly God. There are sometimes we forget that. Moses knows that God is an orderly God. So watch the chain of events. God tells Moses, I see all the foolishness that they're doing. Go grab their leaders so I can make examples out of them. Slay them before me, before the sun, and I'll deal with the rest as, you know, going forward. There's a plague coming because of your unrighteous behaviors. Moses passes down the word, and the Bible says, to the judges of Israel. Notice who he passed it down to. You don't see that he passed this down to, you know, to security. He passes this down to the judges. The judges will then give the order of execution, right? Because it's orderly, and to kill all these men. That is going to happen, and it's happened already. Yet still, the passage of Scripture shows that Phinehas, who was not a judge, the Scripture clearly defines, right? Put it up again for Numbers 25 and verse 7. That's in the first part. Watch the bottom portion of your screen, and you're going to see verse 7 on the bottom portion.
All right, watch this. It says, when Phinehas

0: Phinehas, the son of Eleazar, and the son of Aaron the priest. Bring this back to me. Why did the writer emphasize who Phinehas was? You see, I want to show you about motive and momentum. Phinehas is not a judge, saints of God. Phinehas is not Moses. Phinehas is a part right now of a family, but he's also in the overall general congregation of the children of Israel. He was not given any orders here. God made sure he spoke to Moses, and Moses spoke to the judges, and the judges will carry out the order. But Phinehas, being a part of all the congregation, sees a man, one of the children of Israel, rise up in the midst of all of this, grab a Midianite woman to go perform and have sex with her, and still in violation, you know, of God's ordinances and God's ways. Phinehas takes it upon himself to grab a javelin and run it through the man and the woman. Now, saints of God, we got to back up for a little bit, because here's the thing. When God gives an order to an individual, that individual is to carry out that order. This is the posture of obedience. If you weren't given that order, you don't do that. This is what God set in motion for him to do. You'll find that in this very same, the book of Numbers, that Moses' brother, Aaron, and his sister, Miriam, had a problem with Moses at a particular time. God called all of them outside and began to chastise them and let them know, hey, listen, how I interact with Moses is not how I interact with everybody else. They paid a penance for going up against him, but just by using their mouth against him. Okay? So I'm prefacing and laying down a fundamental understanding that you need to know that when God speaks to you, he's not, you know, here, you know, with a cookie cutter, just making it out that way for everybody else. That's why you must have a personal, say personal, you must have a personal relationship with God. His ways is above our ways. His thoughts are above our thoughts. A great man of God mentioned that again to me this morning. Hallelujah. All right. His ways are above our ways. His thoughts are above our thoughts. The book of Isaiah, behold, Isaiah says, behold, I do a new thing. Have you not discerned it? It's not that way that's going to happen every time, saints of God. Absolutely not. If you are going to lend yourself and give yourself to the direction of Holy Spirit, you must allow him to lead and to guide you. Phinehas, if he had operated with the wrong motive in mind, if he had operated with a false ambition to get his name in lights, because, you know, there's some slaying going on, and, you know, I'm standing in a good position, let me help y'all guys out, and we go kill some people, that would have resulted in being murder. Because you were not given any instruction to do this. Let me take it a step further. Say, study to show yourself approved. Let me show you something. When the Spirit of the Lord had first showed me Numbers 25, I didn't see the necessary connection between the motive and momentum in the story per se. There's so many other stories. I'm going to give you another one here shortly. But there's so many other stories that I could have gone with, but the Lord kept me here. And I'm like, why am I here, Lord? This is standard. I can't say it's motive, because you told Moses to go kill some people. So if he was a part of this situation, then he killed some people. And the Lord said, no, look at this again. And when I looked at it, I realized in Numbers 25 and verse 7 that it says again, and when Phinehas, the son of Eleazar, the son of Aaron the priest, saw it, he rose up. Why is that so significant, Pastor Sheldon? Because Phinehas is in third in line. This is the grandson of the high priest. Now you're getting ready to see why that is important. Because the grandson of the high priest, right, is in succession to become the high priest. And the high priest, one of the qualifications of the high priest is that the high priest could not come into contact with dead things. A high priest could not come into contact and with dead things except it be ceremonial. So what was operating in you? Why did God later on in the text emphasize that what Phinehas had done had actually stopped the plague from continuing? The reason why it's emphasized when God now speaks to Moses is because what God saw in Phinehas's heart. He didn't see false ambition. He didn't see intent to murder. He didn't see that. What he saw was a man who was after his own heart that stood up against unrighteousness, hallelujah, and was able to perform this and prevent these things from happening. Not only did he prevent what would have happened to Israel, but the Lord now pronounces a blessing upon Phinehas and upon his children and his family, and in addition to the succession of the high priest. As long as a male child was going to be born in this order, from Aaron to Eleazar to Phinehas and all the children that would come after, they would be in the order of the high priest. So God says, in addition to that, I'm going to give him the blessing or the covenant of peace. That's the same covenant of peace that was upon Christ. Read your Bible, all right? Read your Bibles. Read your Bible, saints of God. That same covenant of peace was the peace that was upon Christ. And he blessed him with it. Right? He blessed him with it. I told you that how you position yourself before God and where your heart is before God is directly connected to the acceleration, deceleration, or derailment of your momentum. You have to understand that you might get accustomed, and I pray that you do not get accustomed trying to put on a show for men. That leads to nothing else but to calamity, saints of God. You look at your portfolios, you look at your bank statements, you look at all of that stuff and you says, wow, I'm doing wonderfully. But do you not know that the enemy has an opportunity and a storage house himself to be able to bestow things upon you? Saints of God, a corrupt seed can only grow a corrupt tree. A corrupt seed can only produce a corrupt tree, and a tree takes time to grow. So while you're the little plant right now and you decide, you know what, I'm just going to do it the way I want to do it. I'm not going to follow whatever God says. I'm going to do it my way. And I'm going to go ahead and grab these blessings and all this stuff is coming to me and I'm having a good time. And you appear to be blessed. There is a way that seemeth right unto man. At the end of the day, you're thinking you're all that because you hadn't done a thing the Lord had said. But you believe that you're blessed. No, you're not blessed, saints of God. You are deceived. And when that tree matures and the fruit comes therein, it can only produce corruption. You know why it collapses? Because all the while you thought you were walking in righteousness, your heart was disconnected from him. Acceleration happened for Phinehas, not only for him, but for his entire lineage. Imagine what you and I are derailing because of our own postures and motives. Not only our lives. Saints of God, if God matures and allows us the days of life, you know, matures our days actually, and allows those days of life in order for us to evolve, then subsequently we will well have children and they will have children and they will have children. But the problem is, if we are selfish in our mindsets, we believe that all that's going on right now is just about me. And you don't realize that the decisions that you make today has a direct connection to all these other bloodlines. It will go down and fall like dominoes after each other throughout the bloodline. That's why it was necessary for God to bless Phinehas and his bloodline. What are we derailing? What are we preventing from happening because we don't know how to position ourselves in a true nature and posture before the Lord? This story expands this and lets us come into that relative understanding. Again, I remind you that the posture or motives of our heart can either accelerate us, decelerate us or completely derail us in our momentum. What's going on inside of our lives right now? What is happening inside of our lives right now? Right? Do we understand why what is happening is happening? Have we had a disconnection between the who, the what, the why, the when, and the how? Could there be a possible, you know, infraction somewhere that's derailing what you have, you know, your momentums? Why? Because you got to know what's inside your heart. Turn with me, Jeremiah 17, verses 9 and 10. Let's pay attention to that. Why is this happening? Look at what it says. The heart is deceitful above all things. Look at that. The heart is deceitful above all things and desperately wicked. Who can know it? Look what God says about that. He says, I, the Lord, search the heart. I try the veins, even to give every man according to his ways and according to the fruit of his doings. I, the Lord, search the heart. I try the reins. This is a daily process, saints of God. It is a daily process. God is not looking at what you say to him. Men praise me with their lips, but their hearts are far from me. So if the heart is the storage place of the inventory of my character, and my words are the audit of that inventory, then somewhere along the line, there's been a disconnect. If my mouth can say something, my heart does not believe. That's where deception comes into play. God says, I could care less what you say to me. You could travail before me and cry a river of tears, cry blood. And it would mean absolutely nothing because I'm looking at your heart. I'm looking at your heart. Don't believe me on that? Turn with me. 1 Samuel chapter 16. 1 Samuel chapter 16. And we're beginning at verse 6. Watch this. Just to preface it a little bit. Keep the scriptures up. Right? This is when Samuel goes now into the lands and he's getting ready to anoint the king, which will be David. Jesse is called out and Jesse comes and is standing in the congregation. And so Samuel, the prophet who has heard God, who hears God all the time, that prophet comes before all of Jesse's sons. And look at how Samuel himself can sometimes be deceived. Watch this. It says, and it came to pass when they were come that he looked on Eliab, which is one of Jesse's sons, and said, surely the Lord's anointed is before him. Got to be this one. Look over this. Look at this. Verse 7 says, but the Lord said unto Samuel, look not on his what? His countenance. Do not look upon how stately he might look. Look not upon his countenance, nor the height of his stature. Don't look at these external factors, because I have refused him. For the Lord seeth not as man seeth. For man looketh on the outward appearance, but the Lord looketh where? On the heart. The Lord looketh on the heart. You want to give an image before the Lord? He's not looking at your handsome face. He's not looking at the prettiness. You know, he's looking at your hairstyles or your debonair, your cashmere, bless God. All right? He ain't looking at none of that. No. He's looking at your heart. That's why I always tell you the individual who you are when no one is looking is the individual he wants to be introduced to. Because all of it, you know, we pulled away all the external things then. That person who struggles in whatever format of sin and or iniquity, that's who he wants to meet. Because that's the pure you, the raw you, and me. Amen? All right, we're going to switch up gears and everything. I'm going to show you another example of this. I pray that this is being good to you so you come into an understanding. Now, watch this now. We're going to switch on over to Acts chapter 5. There's a story in here that shows you again about motives and momentum. We saw in the first example that Phinehas did something that seemed to be out of line, but yet still, because his heart was pure before the Lord, his motives were pure before the Lord, God not only blessed Phinehas, but he blessed his entire bloodline. In this particular situation, in Acts chapter 5, we find that the church now has come, and you know the book of Acts is when we begin. It's the birthplace of the New Testament church. So we're making it a little bit more relevant and New Testament, hallelujah, so we could make it relevant to us today, because we have some issues, say issues, obeying God. We have some problems in the way that we present ourselves before God. We have some mannerisms that suggest the fact that we want to still participate with the world and want God to show up. So he's not a God to us. He's a servant and a butler. Because we haven't given him the honor that he's due. You honor God with your lives. You honor God with your resources. You honor God when you come and you actually demonstrate that you know him to be Lord and you know him to be Savior. There is a difference. Christ became Savior not because of you or me. Christ became Savior because of his sacrifice and his obedience to the Father, going to Calvary's cross and everything that ensued. But he becomes your Lord and my Lord when we bow the knee. That's how he becomes Lord. So many may know him and they say that, but don't claim it erroneously. If you don't have a posture to bow before him, he is not your Lord. He is the Savior, always will be. But he's only Lord when you submit and subject yourself to his authority. Acts chapter 5, watch this. All the people, just to preface it, have now come into the understanding of who Christ is. They've given their lives and they go out to go sell all their possessions and bring it to the feet of the apostle. This is Acts chapter 4 at the ending. So look at what happens in Acts chapter 5. But a certain man named Ananias with Sapphira, his wife, sold a possession and kept back part of the price, his wife also being privy to it, and brought a certain part and laid it at the apostles' feet. But Peter said, Ananias, oh Ananias, why has Satan filled thine what? Thine heart. You see this? Motive. Why has Satan filled thine heart to lie to the Holy Ghost and to keep back part of the price of the land? While it remained, Ananias, while it remained, was it not your own? Did not you own this land? Did you not have the deed to this land? Was it not your property? Did you not work to get this income? Did you not get blessed by someone to have this income that you have? It's yours, isn't it? It's yours. And watch this. And after it was sold, after it was sold, was it not in thine own power? After you got paid, was it not in your own power? Bless God, amen. Let's make it relevant. Was it not in your own power to follow, to do what you want to do? Is your boss still in control? Is your boss still in control of the pay that he paid you when he paid it to you? No. That has transferred from company and corporation to you. Direct deposit, bless God, amen. Okay? But guess what? You want to show up before the Lord, and you've got all kind of myriads of things to say and do. Oh, bless God. I'm making it very real and practical this morning. You do as the Lord tells you to do, but if hopefully you understand this. Because many of you are crying out before the Lord, but you haven't corrected your ways. Because he's still Savior, but he's not Lord to you yet. See that? And so what happens is Ananias has some property. He comes in with the rest of the congregation. His wife Sapphira owns it. They both own the deed. And the issue is there that they're going to sell everything, bring all their possessions so that no man would have lack. That they will do what needed to be done for the ministry. Not for themselves personally. They were going to be blessed anyway because God is going. He's cool like that. But at the same time, he's turned around about the advancement of the ministry. And guess what? The property didn't belong to someone else. They didn't go steal somebody's house or land. It was theirs. And they participated just like everybody else participated and sold what belonged to them. It's still yours. But what was the, you know, the why? Who, what, when, why, and how? What was the why? Why did you go and sell your property? Why? It was yours the entire time. But when you committed in your heart that I'm going to go sell the property to participate in this, do you not know you have already made the vow? You have already made the vow. You prayed and you asked the Lord for the job, saints of God. God showed up and blessed you with such. I'm not harping. Don't get me wrong. Ain't another preacher preaching about your tithe or your offering. Guess what? It, you know, this house always gets sustained. I'm not worried about that. But if you're looking for a breakthrough in your life, could it be that you're asking and not receiving because you ask amiss, wanting to have it to desire your own lust? Don't ask him for a breakthrough if you don't plan to break up with the world. You have to sacrifice it. You have to do it. God Almighty showed us the example that he loved the world so much that he sacrificed Yeshua. It is the very reason you extend your hands in worship or you extend your hands in praise. Saints of God, where would we be if there was not an atonement for sin? Have you realized how perverse we are right now? Sin seems like it has no boundary, no height, no depth, no width. However crass, however vile it can actually appear to be, they're trying to outdo each other. And you can sit in the tabernacle. Give me some heart. You can sit in the tabernacle of the Most High God and not have to participate in that situation. The plagues can be stayed from your house because of the posture that you took up to seek the Lord. Why? Because you know the who. You slated yourself and subjected yourself to the who that made you. You're seeking after what is important to him, the agenda of the kingdom of heaven. And you're doing it every day. That's your when. That's your when. You in the tabernacle. That's your where. Always on task. Always where he wants you to be. Because you didn't lean onto your own understanding. As encouraged in Proverbs chapter 3 and verse 5 and 6. That we lean not onto our own understanding, but in all of our ways. Say all of our ways. Say all of our ways. We subject it. We acknowledge him, and he directs our path. He takes care of our where. And the Holy Spirit was sent to us to give him to give us the mechanism of the how. How do I worship you? How do I bow myself before you? How do I make this heart come before you so that it can be cleansed? How do I posture myself before you in my times of worship and my times of prayer? I feel God. And I'm telling you that once you get this and you put it before him in your raw state, not trying to please anybody who is around you, and he will hear you, because he tells you in 2 Chronicles, he tells you, if my people who are called by my name will humble themselves, they would pray, they would seek my face and turn from their wicked ways. There is a criteria I have to meet. Then I will hear from heaven. Could you imagine the amount of prayers that you and I have prayed? How many tears that you and I have cried before the Lord that was not heard because we were lamenting and not praying the breakthrough? Do you understand how much time we wasted with all of that because we did not realize the connectivity between motive and momentum? Why would God bring this out right now? Because he doesn't want us to be Ananias and Sapphira. Let me show you what happens. Let's finish this up. In Acts chapter 5, in verse 4. Acts chapter 5 and verse 4. Hallelujah. It says, while it remained, Ananias, was it not thine own? And after you sold it, was it not in thine own power? Why hast thou conceived this thing where? In thine heart. Thou hast not lied unto men. You haven't lied unto men. You have lied unto God. If he searches the matters of your heart, saying to God, where did he find the lie? Did he find it in your mouth? No. He already heard it in your heart before you even uttered it. So, Lord, I'm going to do this. But your intent was never to do it. He doesn't wait until it comes out your mouth to hear that. No, he already identified that posture in your heart. Because God doesn't look on the outer countenance, Samuel. God doesn't look on the outer countenance. Because he tries the veins and he tries the heart to see what's in it. Even now as I yet speak, is there repentance in your heart if you've been wrong? Because even that he's looking at right now. That he would have sent a word like this to either encourage or to correct. And what you do with it next determines where your heart remains. Because you could never unhear this word. Don't sign off now. Stay around. There's still some good stuff coming. Bless God. You could never unhear this. So when things happen inside of your life and you take an inventory of your posture or you take an assessment of your character, then you will be able to identify, is this another situation or circumstance, or am I in disobedience, or am I resisting the Lord? Could that be the possibility as to why I'm asking and I'm not receiving? Come on, saints of God, we can correct ourselves. He continues in verse 5 and says, Ananias, look here. Listen to the words that the Lord has said. And Ananias, hearing these words, he fell down and gave up the ghost. And great fear came upon all of them that heard these things. And the young men arose, wound him up, and carried him out and buried him. Watch this now. Verse 7 says this. In about a space of 3 hours. In the space of 3 hours, the wife shows up. She didn't get the email. She didn't get the text message. She had already purposed and fashioned in her heart to do exactly what the husband said. She was in agreement. Let me paint that in our time. Agreement doesn't just have to happen between the husband and the wife. Agreement can happen just inside of yourself with the world. And what you come into agreement with, you give access to. What you come into agreement with, you give access to. Watch what we do, saints of God. There is a real world out here with real demons, real situations. And God is advising, God is caring. He's doing all of these things to save us from a disastrous end. But we have to take heed. The wife shows up 3 hours later. Watch this. Not knowing what was done. Doesn't even know her husband is already dead and buried. And Peter answered unto her and says, Tell me this, Sapphira. Tell me whether you sold the land for so much. And she said, yeah, we did for so much. Then Peter said unto her, How is it that ye have agreed together? Wait. Does neither one of you have any ounce of integrity before the Lord, that you, in seeing how all that we had just been through and his resurrection power that brought all of these souls that you are a part of, 3,000 souls and then some were added. Read Acts chapter 1 all the way through 5 and you'll watch how all of this happened. From the upper room to all of these souls being saved, even today. And still you devise it in your heart. Is there no one in your midst that can speak a word of correction to you if you're going wrong? Saints of God, watch who you call friend and delineate from fans. There's a big difference between the two. Right? A fan endorses what you do. A friend will speak correction to it if it is not of God. Have some friends around you. Have some ones that can have a difficult conversation with you from time to time. And ones who you can accept a difficult conversation from. If you just center yourself on with fans, that's for ego. Your heart is already wrong. Have some friends. The ones that stand with you. The ones that pray with you. Not the ones that go in the corner and talk about you. Not the fair weather ones. The ones when you're going through the midst of your calamities and your mayhem, that you know that you can call upon them and they'll drop everything and put themselves before the Lord. They live lives worthy to be before him so that their prayers could be answered. Why? He blesses that too. You see, because there's no greater love than a man would lay down his life for who? A friend, not a fan. A friend. Let's close this up. Peter in verse 9 of Acts chapter 5 says, then Peter said unto her, how is it that ye have agreed together to tempt the Spirit of the Lord? Behold, the men, the feet of them which buried thy husband are at the door and shall carry you out, thee out. Then she fell down straightway at his feet and yielded up the ghost. And the young men came in and found her dead, and carrying her forth, buried her by her husband. And great fear came upon all the church and upon all as many as heard these things. Saints of God, in closing, I have two things to put before you and just one passage of scripture that I want you to see. When you reach Acts chapter 5, you will realize that this was the beginning congregations of the New Testament church. We believe, we don't call ourselves a collection and a church that follows Yeshua the Christ unless we accept the tenets of faith that suggest that Christ is our Lord and our Savior. You may be visiting today and you have not yet made that confession. We will handle that. If it be your heart to come before him. However, for all of us who have been here, if you said that he is your Lord and Savior, again I remind you that the scriptures, the Holy Bible, is your guide. It is what he left here for us, his holy word. It's been tried, tested, and proven. And this is what we say we abide by. So if this is what we abide by, and Ananias and Sapphira were a part of the church who believed that sin was atoned for by Christ, then how was it that when they sinned, there was no atonement made? Why did they drop dead right in front of Peter? Why did they drop dead? I want you to work that on your mind. I'll give you the answer. Might be on Lifeline. But work that out in your mind. You work that out. If I'm in the church and I believed God and it was added unto me for righteousness, and all those souls were added, such as would be saved, as you would read in Acts chapter 1 all the way through Acts chapter 5, ask yourself, why is it that Ananias and Sapphira died immediately and the blood of Christ did not atone for them to save them in that moment? I will tell you this, because that is a good discussion for yourselves amongst your family. Find that out. That's a good question for you to answer. But I want you to know this. You know, I actually believe that it would have been better for Ananias and Sapphira rather than for us. Because they died immediately. Some of us are dying a slow death, having our momentums decrease and derailed. A slow death, a painful one. There's been a wreck and the train is off the track. And all we're doing is picking up the rubble. They died immediately. Let us not deceive ourselves into believing that God does not search the matters of our hearts. This is what He's looking at. Not our outer countenances, not what we display before other individuals. Maybe this is why David said what I'm getting to show you now. Turns to Psalms 51 and verse 10. David realized, I might be king, but even as a king, my heart before you can become dirty. Create in me a clean heart, O God, and renew a right spirit within me. Let's put one more affirmation in the atmosphere. Say this with me. Create in me a clean heart. Create in me a clean heart, O God, and renew a right spirit within me. Let's go to God in prayer. Father, we thank you again for this opportunity to come before your throne. We thank you for this word that shows us that the connectivities between motives and momentum. We only pray, Lord God, that if we are wrong in this fashion, that you would forgive us. And that we will correct ourselves and our postures before you. We pray now, Lord Father, in the blessed name of Jesus, that you would cause us, Lord Father, to not be derailed or neither our momentums decrease, but that it will move in acceleration, O God. We'll move in acceleration and we'll move with purpose. We'll move in such a fashion, O God, where it's strong and stable, O God, in the name of Jesus. We thank you for blessing not only us, but our lineage. Our bloodlines, O God, are blessed by the postures that we maintain before you right now. And we thank you for this. Now, if you're on here and you're listening to my voice and you have never given Christ your life, you have an opportunity to do it now. I'm going to be very serious with you because this is heart surgery. This is heart surgery. This is not something that we just say into the atmosphere just to say it so that we can go back out into the world and live that way. You can abandon that right now, right where you stand, from wherever you are, whenever you are, whether you're in the live or in the rebroadcast. And so all of us are going to join in with you and welcome you into the fold if you are courageous enough to abandon those ways and give God your life. I guarantee you it will change and transform for the best. Let's go to God in prayer. Say, Father, we now come before you knowing that we are sinners. I confess that I have sinned against your throne. I ask, Father, that the blood that you shed on Calvary will be atoned for my sins right now. Free me from the prison of the iniquity. I surrender my complete self before you. Grant me the privilege of serving you. I believe that you had taken 39 stripes upon your back for my infirmities. I believe that you carried your cross to Calvary, laid down on it, and was pierced in your hands, in your feet, with a spear through your side and a crown of thorns upon your head. You gave up your life so that I may live. You suffered, died, and was buried. And on the third day, you resurrected. You spent time still teaching and ascended. Hallelujah. On the right hand of the Father, where you are right now, interceding for me. I thank you for this. Clean me up. Send me out to spread the gospel and to fulfill the great commission that you have placed over my life. Father, in the name of Jesus, right now I come and I pray, Lord God, that anyone who has ever presented themselves before you in openness as this, you have not been a respecter of man in regards to it. Lord God, you will accept the broken and the contrite heart at every time. You will not reject it nor return it. Father, in the name of Jesus now, as they have prayed that prayer and you see their hearts and postures that come before you, we ask now, Lord God, that they be added to the fold and that the angels will rejoice, Lord God, as we rejoice with it as well. Father, in the name of Jesus, we pray that you will guide them to a Bible teaching church, Lord God, and wherever they may be, Lord Father, if they cannot find it, charge us here in New Life Global Fellowship. Charge my spirit, Lord God, to shepherd over them. And I pray, Father, in the name of Jesus, that we will follow that cause and be connected to it. I pray now, Lord God, that you will continue to bless the congregations at large, that you would envelop us with your glory, Lord God. You'll put us into that tabernacle and protect us and provide for us, Lord God. You'll give us, Lord Father, the ability to stand, oh God, and stand strong even amidst all of the madness and chaos in the world. And we're careful to give you all the glory and all the honor and all the praise. We seal this and all services, oh God, in the unmatched name of Yeshua the Christ. I pray a special blessing, oh God, over the changed hearts, the renewed spirits, those who choose right now, Lord God, to do right and return their seed, oh God. Father, Lord God, let it be bountiful for them, Lord God, because of their obedience. I pray, Father, in the name of Jesus, that you would cause us, Lord God, to be shaped and to be groomed as the potter does to the clay. Put us on display that others may see our lives and desire to serve you. We thank you for this now and seal it in the unmatched name of Yeshua the Christ as we together say amen and amen. Glory be to God. Hallelujah. Hallelujah, saints of God.
1: Let's sing it all together. Say the Lord. The Lord is my shepherd. He goes before me. He goes before me. Defender behind me.

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Amen. God is good. Hallelujah. Hallelujah. And Obadiah, verse number 17. I'm not going to preach. I'm just going to lead you through some prayers and begin to pray for you and release deliverance. We've already had a time of praise and worship. And then the word, of course, also breaks the power of demons and devils. Demons hate worship. They hate the word. They hate the presence of God. Obadiah verse 17 says, "But upon Mount Zion shall be deliverance, and there shall be holiness, and the house of Jacob shall possess their possessions." And then in verse 21, the last verse of the book, it says, "And saviors," or deliverers, "shall come up on Mount Zion to judge the Mount of Esau, and the kingdom shall be the Lord's." We're doing a lot of teaching on Zion, and one of the characteristics of Zion is deliverance. Verse 17, it says, "Upon Mount Zion shall be deliverance." And then, of course, in verse 21, it says that saviors or deliverers shall come up on Mount Zion. So Zion is not only a place of deliverance, it is also a place of deliverers. God wants every believer to receive deliverance and also to be a deliverer. And then in verse 21, it ties in Mount Zion to the kingdom. It says the kingdom shall be the Lord's. So Zion is also a place of the kingdom, a place of authority, a place of power, a place of deliverance, and a place of deliverers. Many of you have gone through mass deliverance before. I don't think we've ever done it on a Sunday, but we're going to do it this Sunday because I wanted everyone to get a chance to get prayer. And before we do, there's some things we need to pray about. Demons will hold on to anything in your life that they can to remain. And we need to make sure that everything that the enemy would hold on to is eliminated. And we need to be able to say like Jesus that the prince of this world comes and has nothing in me. No ground to attack, no ground to hold on to. One of the major things that I deal with in praying for people who need deliverance is that first and foremost, you must want to be delivered. You must have a desire to be delivered. You must exercise your will against the enemy. There's nothing the devil can do once you decide and you repent and decide you want to be set free.

free. No matter how difficult your life has been, if you will make a decision now that not only will I be delivered, but deliverance will be a part of my lifestyle. Deliverance is not a one-time event. It's a part of your lifestyle. That whenever you need to be set free from something, you're willing to allow the Lord to take it away from you. And so today we're going to pray for a lot of different things and believe God for deliverance. But first, I need you to agree with me that you will receive deliverance today. And if you're not saved, if you're here today and you're backslidden or you're away from God, the first thing you need to do is you need to repent. The word repent simply means to change the way you think and to turn your life around. Make a decision. Repent and believe the gospel. The gospel is the power of God unto salvation, unto deliverance. The gospel is the good news that Jesus Christ has come. He has died. He was raised again from the dead. He rose again. He ascended. He sits on the right hand of God the Father. And that through his death and resurrection, your sins can be forgiven. And all the powers of hell can be broken off of your life. One of the major things that demons hold on to is sin. If you have sin in your life, demons will be with that sin. And so let's pray this prayer together. I want you to just bow your head and you can close your Bibles and just get ready to say these prayers with me. I'm going to share some things about unforgiveness and breaking curses. But first, we're going to deal with any sin that may be in your life. Repeat after me. Say, Heavenly Father, I believe that Jesus Christ came and died. I believe that he became sin for me. I believe he took my sins upon himself on the cross. And because of his blood, my sins are forgiven. I claim the blood of Jesus for cleansing from my sins and all my iniquities. Thank you, Lord, for forgiving me. I repent of anything, any way of thinking, any lifestyle that is contrary to the word of God. I turn away from it. And I ask you, Heavenly Father, to forgive me for any sin that I've committed, knowingly or unknowingly. I repent. I ask for forgiveness. And I receive cleansing today. In Jesus' name, amen. Now, I want any woman that has had an abortion, I want you to pray this with me. And I want you to do it. We're going to do it in a way that no one has to know that you've ever done this. So let's all pray this together, even if you've never been involved in one. Say this. Say, Heavenly Father, I join my brothers and sisters in repentance for all abortion, any murder that we have committed against unborn children. In the name of Jesus, Lord, forgive our society and forgive us if we have shed innocent blood. I break the curse of murder, the curse of the vagabond, curses of guilt, shame, and condemnation. In the name of Jesus, I rebuke any spirit of death that would follow my life because of an abortion. In the name of Jesus, I renounce these spirits and I command them to leave me in Jesus' name. Now say this with me. Say, Heavenly Father, you said in your word, whosoever shall call upon the name of the Lord, it shall be delivered. I call upon the name of Jesus. I believe that Jesus died on the cross for my sins. I believe that he was buried, and on the third day, he rose again. I believe he ascended into heaven and sits on the right hand of God. I believe he is coming again. I confess Jesus as my Lord and Savior. I believe that Jesus is my deliverer. In the name of Jesus, I call upon you, Lord, to deliver me and set me free from any spirit in my life that is operating that is against your will.
I break all ungodly soul ties that I have with any person that I've sinned with or been involved with that is not serving you. In the name of Jesus, I loose myself from every assignment of hell, every spirit of darkness. And in the name of Jesus, I tell the enemy, I belong to Jesus. You cannot stay in my life. I remind you that you are defeated. You have been spoiled. Your power has been broken. And through the Holy Ghost, I believe that today I will receive deliverance for my life. I command every hidden spirit that would hide in my life. You must be exposed. You cannot stay. I do not want you. I want to be free. I want to live holy. I want to live clean. I am saved. I am a child of God. You have no right to operate in my body, in my mind, in my soul, in any area of my life. I renounce you. You cannot stay against my will, but you must leave. In the name of Jesus, I believe today that deliverance is the children's bread. I am a child of God. Deliverance belongs to me. I have a right to it. And by faith, I receive it today in Jesus' name. Amen. How many believe God today?

Have you walked off track? Have you ran in the right direction but maybe fallen into a pit of depression? Don't worry. God will outstretch His hand as He's doing right now. He will be with you, and He won't let you stay there for a moment longer than He will allow. He knows how much your heart can bear. He's with you, and maybe we won't get all the answers until heaven. But the answer is to all our questions, Jesus is Lord and He's faithful. Jesus' blood will never fail you. Hallelujah. Today, if you admit that you have not made your life right with Jesus Christ, today is the day where you pick up the call and you get ready to run, to first stand strong in knowing that you're beautiful, you're God's child, He loves you, He'll be with you, His grace is sufficient, that all things come together for the good for those who love Him, who've been called according to His purpose. You are called, and you today, I hope, will answer the call, not because that you think you can take the call or endure the race on your own. That's why we give God all the glory, His grace to hear the call and His grace and mercy to run the race. Lord, we thank You for Your amazing grace. We thank You, Lord, that You are God. And You know the things that we carry and we're burdened with. And we pray in Jesus' name, You would comfort us and heal us, complete us. Lord, we pray for physical miracles all across this place, but Lord, more than a physical miracle, pray, Lord God, that our soul would be restored in Your hands and that we'd be carried until eternity. God, we just give You praise for Your word and Your faithfulness right now. God, may You touch the believers, the ones who already have a relationship with You. And if there'd be anyone who feels tired and weary, comfort them, carry them, refresh them. Give them the sight of what You see for the day. The calls You want them to make. The hugs You want them to give. The people You want us to forgive. Help us to be the light in Your love. Lord, for anyone who doesn't know You yet, we ask God that today would be the day of salvation. Today would be the day that everything changes. We pray, Lord God, that if there be anyone who wants God to change, who wants You to change their life, that they'd call out to You today. Would you repeat this prayer after me? Say, dear Lord Jesus, come into my heart. Forgive me of my sin. I'm so sorry for them. Thank You, Jesus, for dying on the cross and raising Yourself from the grave. Thank You, God, that You promise that as I believe in You, I will also be raised. Lord, heal my heart. Change me. Fill me with Your Holy Spirit, Your peace, Your comfort, and Your joy. I want to know You more each and every day. In Jesus' name I pray. Amen.

Psalm 145, 13 through 19. The Lord is faithful in all his words and kind in all his works. The Lord upholds all who are falling and raises up all who are bowed down. The eyes of all look to you, and you give them their food in due season. You open your hand, you satisfy the desire of every living thing. The Lord is righteous in all his ways and kind in all his works. The Lord is near to all who call on him, to all who call on him in truth. He fulfills the desire of those who fear him. He also hears their cry and saves them. First Corinthians 10, verse 13. No temptation has overtaken you that is not common to man. God is faithful, and he will not let you be tempted beyond your ability. But with the temptation, he will also provide the way of escape, that you may be able to endure it. Second Peter 3, 8 through 9. But do not overlook this one fact, beloved, that with the Lord one day is as 1,000 years, and 1,000 years as one day. The Lord is not slow to fulfill his promise, as some count slowness, but is patient toward you, not wishing that any should perish, but that all should reach repentance. Matthew 28, 18 through 20. And Jesus came and said to them, "All authority in heaven and on earth has been given to me. Go therefore and make disciples of all nations, baptizing them in the name of the Father and of the Son and of the Holy Spirit, teaching them to observe all that I have commanded you. And behold, I am with you always, to the end of the age." Mark 16, 15 through 18. And he said to them, "Go into all the world and proclaim the gospel to the whole creation. Whoever believes and is baptized will be saved. But whoever does not believe will be condemned. And these signs will accompany those who believe. In my name they will cast out demons, they will speak in new tongues, they will pick up serpents with their hands, and if they drink any deadly poison, it will not hurt them. They will lay their hands on the sick, and they will recover." Second Timothy chapter 4, verse 8. "Henceforth there is laid up for me the crown of righteousness, which the Lord, the righteous judge, will award me on that day. And not only to me, but also to all who have loved his appearing." First Corinthians 6, 14. "And God raised the Lord, and will also raise us up by his power." Second Corinthians 4, 14. "He who raised the Lord Jesus will raise us also with Jesus and bring us with you into his presence." James chapter 1, verse 12. "Blessed is the man who remains steadfast under trial, for when he has stood the test, he will receive the crown of life, which God has promised to those who love him." 1 Peter 4, 1 and 2. "Since therefore Christ suffered in the flesh, arm yourselves with the same way of thinking. For whoever has suffered in the flesh has ceased from sin, so as to live for the rest of the time in the flesh
no longer for human passions, but for the will of God. First John 3:1-3. See what kind of love the Father has given to us, that we should be called children of God. And so we are. The reason why the world does not know us is that it did not know Him. Beloved, we are God's children now, and what we will be has not yet appeared. But we know that when He appears, we shall be like Him, because we shall see Him as He is. And everyone who thus hopes in Him purifies himself as He is pure. Colossians chapter 3:1-4. If then you have been raised with Christ, seek the things that are above, where Christ is, seated at the right hand of God. Set your minds on things that are above, not on things that are on earth. For you have died, and your life is hidden with Christ in God. When Christ, who is your life, appears, then you also will appear with Him in glory. 2 Peter 3:13. But according to His promise, we are waiting for new heavens and a new earth in which righteousness dwells. John chapter 10:9-11. I am the door. If anyone enters by me, he will be saved and will go in and out and find pasture. The thief comes only to steal and kill and destroy. I came that they may have life and have it abundantly. I am the good shepherd. The good shepherd lays down his life for the sheep. Romans chapter 6:22-23. But now that you have been set free from sin and have become slaves of God, the fruit you get leads to sanctification, and its end, eternal life. For the wages of sin is death, but the free gift of God is eternal life in Christ Jesus our Lord. Numbers 23:19. God is not man that he should lie, or a son of man that he should change his mind. Has he said, and will he not do it? Or has he spoken, and will he not fulfill it? Psalm 121. I lift up my eyes to the hills. From where does my help come? My help comes from the Lord, who made heaven and earth. He will not let your foot be moved. He who keeps you will not slumber. Behold, he who keeps Israel will neither slumber nor sleep. The Lord is your keeper. The Lord is your shade on your right hand. The sun shall not strike you by day, nor the moon by night. The Lord will keep you from all evil. He will keep your life. The Lord will keep your going out and your coming in from this time forth and forevermore. Psalm 1:1-3. Blessed is the man who walks not in the counsel of the wicked, nor stands in the way of sinners, nor sits in the seat of scoffers. But his delight is in the law of the Lord, and on his law he meditates day and night. He is like a tree planted by streams of water that yields its fruit in its season, and its leaf does not wither. In all that he does, he prospers.

Romans chapter 1, 16 through 17. For I am not ashamed of the gospel, for it is the power of God for salvation to everyone who believes, to the Jew first and also to the Greek. For in it the righteousness of God is revealed from faith for faith, as it is written, the righteous shall live by faith. Second Corinthians chapter 1, 3 through 5. Blessed be the God and Father of our Lord Jesus Christ, the Father of mercies and God of all comfort, who comforts us in all our affliction, so that we may be able to comfort those who are in any affliction with the comfort with which we ourselves are comforted by God. For as we share abundantly in Christ's sufferings, so through Christ we share abundantly in comfort too. Second Corinthians chapter 5, verse 17. Therefore, if anyone is in Christ, he is a new creation. The old has passed away. Behold, the new has come. John chapter 10, 27 through 30. My sheep hear my voice, and I know them, and they follow me. I give them eternal life, and they will never perish, and no one will snatch them out of my hand. My Father, who has given them to me, is greater than all, and no one is able to snatch them out of the Father's hand. I and the Father are one. Acts chapter 1, 7 through 8. It is not for you to know times or seasons that the Father has fixed by his own authority, but you will receive power when the Holy Spirit comes upon you, and you will be my witnesses in Jerusalem and in all Judea and Samaria and to the end of the earth. 2 Corinthians chapter 1, 20 through 22. For all the promises of God find their yes in him. That is why it is through him that we utter our amen to God for his glory. And it is God who establishes us with you in Christ, and has anointed us, and who has also put his seal on us, and given us his Spirit in our hearts as a guarantee. Acts chapter 2, 38 through 39. And Peter said to them, repent and be baptized, every one of you, in the name of Jesus Christ, for the forgiveness of your sins, and you will receive the gift of the Holy Spirit. For the promise is for you and for your children, and for all who are far off, everyone whom the Lord our God calls to himself. Deuteronomy 26, 17 through 19. You have declared today that the Lord is your God, and that you will walk in his ways, and keep his statutes and his commandments and his rules, and will obey his voice. And the Lord has declared today that you are a people for his treasured possession, as he has promised you, and that you are to keep all his commandments, and that he will set you in praise and in fame and in honor high above all nations that he has made, and that you shall be a people holy to the Lord your God, as he promised. Hebrews chapter 10, 19 through 23. Therefore, brothers,
Since we have confidence to enter the holy places by the blood of Jesus, by the new and living way that he opened for us through the curtain, that is through his flesh, and since we have a great priest over the house of God, let us draw near with a true heart in full assurance of faith, with our hearts sprinkled clean from an evil conscience and our bodies washed with pure water. Let us hold fast the confession of our hope without wavering, for he who promised is faithful. Exodus 14:13-14. And Moses said to the people, "Fear not, stand firm, and see the salvation of the Lord, which he will work for you today. For the Egyptians whom you see today, you shall never see again. The Lord will fight for you, and you have only to be silent." Isaiah 43:1-3. "But now, thus says the Lord, he who created you, O Jacob, he who formed you, O Israel, fear not, for I have redeemed you. I have called you by name. You are mine. When you pass through the waters, I will be with you, and through the rivers, they shall not overwhelm you. When you walk through fire, you shall not be burned, and the flame shall not consume you. For I am the Lord your God, the Holy One of Israel, your Savior." Isaiah 54:10. "For the mountains may depart and the hills be removed, but my steadfast love shall not depart from you, and my covenant of peace shall not be removed, says the Lord, who has compassion on you." Isaiah 54:13-14. "All your children shall be taught by the Lord, and great shall be the peace of your children. In righteousness you shall be established. You shall be far from oppression, for you shall not fear, and from terror, for it shall not come near you. And great shall be the peace of your children. In righteousness you shall be established. You shall be far from oppression, for you shall not fear, and from terror, for it shall not come near you." Isaiah 54:13-14. "No weapon that is fashioned against you shall succeed, and you shall refute every tongue that rises against you in judgment. This is the heritage of the servants of the Lord, and their vindication from me, declares the Lord." Isaiah 58:6-12. "Is not this the fast that I choose? To loose the bonds of wickedness, to undo the straps of the yoke, to let the oppressed go free, and to break every yoke? Is it not to share your bread with the hungry and bring the homeless poor into your house? When you see the naked, to cover him, and not to hide yourself from your own flesh? Then shall your light break forth like the dawn, and your healing shall spring up speedily. Your righteousness shall go before you. The glory of the Lord shall be your rear guard. Then you shall call, and the Lord will answer. You shall cry, and he will say, 'Here I am.' If you take away the yoke from your midst,
the pointing of the finger and speaking wickedness. If you pour yourself out for the hungry and satisfy the desire of the afflicted, then shall your light rise in the darkness, and your gloom be as the noonday. And the Lord will guide you continually and satisfy your desire in scorched places and make your bones strong. And you shall be like a watered garden, like a spring of water whose waters do not fail. And your ancient ruins shall be rebuilt. You shall raise up the foundations of many generations. You shall be called the repairer of the breach, the restorer of streets to dwell in. James 1:2-5. Count it all joy, my brothers, when you meet trials of various kinds. For you know that the testing of your faith produces steadfastness. And let steadfastness have its full effect, that you may be perfect and complete, lacking in nothing. If any of you lacks wisdom, let him ask

Humble yourselves before the Lord, and He will exalt you. First John chapter 1, verse 9. If we confess our sins, He is faithful and just to forgive us our sins and to cleanse us from all unrighteousness. 2 Chronicles chapter 7, 14 through 16. If my people who are called by my name humble themselves and pray and seek my face and turn from their wicked ways, then I will hear from heaven and will forgive their sin and heal their land. Now my eyes will be open and my ears attentive to the prayer that is made in this place. For now I have chosen and consecrated this house, that my name may be there forever. My eyes and my heart will be there for all time. Deuteronomy chapter 31, 6 through 8. Be strong and courageous. Do not fear or be in dread of them, for it is the Lord your God who goes with you. He will not leave you or forsake you. Then Moses summoned Joshua and said to him in the sight of all Israel, Be strong and courageous, for you shall go with this people into the land that the Lord has sworn to their fathers to give them, and you shall put them in possession of it. It is the Lord who goes before you. He will be with you. He will not leave you or forsake you. Do not fear or be dismayed. Jeremiah 29, 11 through 14. For I know the plans I have for you, declares the Lord. Plans for welfare and not for evil, to give you a future and a hope. Then you will call upon me and come and pray to me, and I will hear you. You will seek me and find me when you seek me with all your heart. I will be found by you, declares the Lord. John chapter 3, 16 through 17. For God so loved the world that he gave his only Son, that whoever believes in him should not perish, but have eternal life. For God did not send his Son into the world to condemn the world, but in order that the world might be saved through him. John chapter 8, 34 through 36. Jesus answered them, Truly, truly, I say to you, everyone who practices sin is a slave to sin. The slave does not remain in the house forever. The Son remains forever. So if the Son sets you free, you will be free indeed. Malachi chapter 3, 10 through 12. Bring the full tithe into the storehouse, that there may be food in my house, and thereby put me to the test, says the Lord of hosts, if I will not open the windows of heaven for you and pour down for you a blessing until there is no more need. I will rebuke the devourer for you, so that it will not destroy the fruits of your soil, and your vine in the field shall not fail to bear, says the Lord of hosts. Then all nations will call you blessed, for you will be a land of delight, says the Lord of hosts.

Mark chapter 11, 22 through 26. And Jesus answered them, "Have faith in God. Truly I say to you, whoever says to this mountain, 'Be taken up and thrown into the sea,' and does not doubt in his heart, but believes that what he says will come to pass, it will be done for him. Therefore, I tell you, whatever you ask in prayer, believe that you have received it, and it will be yours. And whenever you stand praying, forgive if you have anything against anyone, so that your Father also, who is in heaven, may forgive you your trespasses." Joshua chapter 1, 6 through 9. "Be strong and courageous, for you shall cause this people to inherit the land that I swore to their fathers to give them. Only be strong and very courageous, being careful to do according to all the law that Moses, my servant, commanded you. Do not turn from it to the right hand or to the left, that you may have good success wherever you go. This book of the law shall not depart from your mouth, but you shall meditate on it day and night, so that you may be careful to do according to all that is written in it. For then you will make your way prosperous, and then you will have good success. Have I not commanded you? Be strong and courageous. Do not be frightened, and do not be dismayed, for the Lord your God is with you wherever you go." Philippians chapter 4, 19 through 20. "And my God will supply every need of yours according to his riches and glory in Christ Jesus. To our God and Father be glory forever and ever. Amen." Psalm chapter 37, 3 through 11. "Trust in the Lord and do good. Dwell in the land and befriend faithfulness. Delight yourself in the Lord, and he will give you the desires of your heart. Commit your way to the Lord. Trust in him, and he will act. He will bring forth your righteousness as the light, and your justice as the noonday. Be still before the Lord, and wait patiently for him. Fret not yourself over the one who prospers in his way, over the man who carries out evil devices. Refrain from anger and forsake wrath. Fret not yourself. It tends only to evil. For the evildoers shall be cut off, but those who wait for the Lord shall inherit the land. In just a little while, the wicked will be no more. Though you look carefully at his place, he will not be there. But the meek shall inherit the land and delight themselves in abundant peace." Psalm chapter 50, 14 through 15. "Offer to God a sacrifice of thanksgiving, and perform your vows to the Most High, and call upon me in the day of trouble. I will deliver you, and you shall glorify me.

Revelation chapter 2, 5 through 7. Remember therefore from where you have fallen. Repent and do the works you did at first. If not, I will come to you and remove your lampstand from its place, unless you repent. Yet this you have. You hate the works of the Nicolaitans, which I also hate. He who has an ear, let him hear what the Spirit says to the churches. To the one who conquers, I will grant to eat of the tree of life, which is in the paradise of God. Revelation chapter 2, 10 through 11. Be faithful unto death, and I will give you the crown of life. He who has an ear, let him hear what the Spirit says to the churches. The one who conquers will not be hurt by the second death. Revelation chapter 2, verse 17. He who has an ear, let him hear what the Spirit says to the churches. To the one who conquers, I will give some of the hidden manna. And I will give him a white stone with a new name written on the stone that no one knows except the one who receives it. Revelation chapter 2, 26 through 29. The one who conquers and who keeps my works until the end, to him I will give authority over the nations, and he will rule them with a rod of iron, as when earthen pots are broken in pieces, even as I myself have received authority from my Father, and I will give him the morning star. He who has an ear, let him hear what the Spirit says to the churches. Revelation chapter 3, verse 5. The one who conquers will be clothed thus in white garments, and I will never blot out his name from the book of life. I will confess his name before my Father and before his angels. He who has an ear, let him hear what the Spirit says to the churches. Revelation chapter 3, 10 through 13. Because you have kept my word about patient endurance, I will keep you from the hour of trial that is coming on the whole world, to try those who dwell on the earth. I am coming soon. Hold fast what you have, so that no one may seize your crown. The one who conquers, I will make him a pillar in the temple of my God. Never shall he go out of it. And I will write on him the name of my God and the name of the city of my God, the New Jerusalem, which comes down from my God out of heaven, and my own new name. He who has an ear, let him hear what the Spirit says to the churches. Revelation chapter 3, 20 through 22. Behold, I stand at the door and knock. If anyone hears my voice and opens the door, I will come in to him and eat with him, and he with me. The one who conquers, I will grant him to sit with me on my throne, as I also conquered and sat down with my Father on his throne. He who has an ear, let him hear what the Spirit says to the churches. First Peter chapter 3, 10 through 12.
Whoever desires to love life and see good days, let him keep his tongue from evil and his lips from speaking deceit. Let him turn away from evil and do good. Let him seek peace and pursue it. For the eyes of the Lord are on the righteous, and his ears are open to their prayer. But the face of the Lord is against those who do evil. Philippians chapter 4, 4 through 9. Rejoice in the Lord always. Again, I will say, rejoice. Let your reasonableness be known to everyone. The Lord is at hand. Do not be anxious about anything, but in everything, by prayer and supplication, with thanksgiving, let your requests be known to God. And the peace of God, which surpasses all understanding, will guard your hearts and your minds in Christ Jesus. Finally, brothers, whatever is true, whatever is honorable, whatever is just, whatever is pure, whatever is lovely, whatever is commendable, if there is any excellence, if there is anything worthy of praise, think about these things. What you have learned and received and heard and seen in me, practice these things, and the God of peace will be with you. Psalm chapter 34, 15 through 19. The eyes of the Lord are toward the righteous, and his ears toward their cry. The face of the Lord is against those who do evil, to cut off the memory of them from the earth. When the righteous cry for help, the Lord hears and delivers them out of all their troubles. The Lord is near to the brokenhearted, and saves the crushed in spirit. Many are the afflictions of the righteous, but the Lord delivers him out of them all. Jeremiah chapter 33, 2 through 3. Thus says the Lord who made the earth, the Lord who formed it to establish it. The Lord is his name. Call to me and I will answer you and will tell you great and hidden things that you have not known. Jeremiah chapter 33, verse 6. Behold, I will bring it health and cure, and I will cure them. And I will reveal to them abundance of peace and truth. Isaiah 41, 10 through 13. Fear not, for I am with you. Be not dismayed, for I am your God. I will strengthen you. I will help you. I will uphold you with my righteous right hand. Behold, all who are incensed against you shall be put to shame and confounded. Those who strive against you shall be as nothing and shall perish. You shall seek those who contend with you, but you shall not find them. Those who war against you shall be as nothing at all. For I, the Lord your God, hold your right hand. It is I who say to you, fear not. I am the one who helps you. Isaiah 40, 27 through 31. Why do you say, O Jacob, and speak, O Israel, my way is hidden from the Lord,
and my right is disregarded by my God. Have you not known? Have you not heard? The Lord is the everlasting God, the creator of the ends of the earth. He does not faint or grow weary. His understanding is unsearchable. He gives power to the faint, and to him who has no might, he increases strength. Even youths shall faint and be weary, and young men shall fall exhausted. But they who wait for the Lord shall renew their strength. They shall mount up with wings like eagles. They shall run and not be weary. They shall walk and not faint. Matthew chapter 11, 28 through 30. Come to me, all who labor and are heavily burdened, and I will give you rest. Take my yoke upon you and learn from me, for I am gentle and humble in heart, and you will find rest for your souls. For my yoke is easy and my burden is light. Psalm 91. He who dwells in the secret place of the Most High will rest in the shadow of the Almighty. I will say of Yahweh, He is my refuge and my fortress, my God in whom I trust. For He will deliver you from the snare of the fowler and from the deadly pestilence. He will cover you with His feathers. Under His wings you will take refuge. His faithfulness is your shield and rampart. You shall not be afraid of the terror by night, nor of the arrow that flies by day, nor of the pestilence that walks in darkness, nor of the destruction that wastes at noonday. 1,000 may fall at your side, and 10,000 at your right hand, but it will not come near you. You will only look with your eyes and see the recompense of the wicked. Because you have made Yahweh your refuge and the Most High your dwelling place, no evil shall happen to you, neither shall any plague come near your dwelling. For He will put His angels in charge of you to guard you in all your ways. They will bear you up in their hands so that you won't dash your foot against a stone. You will tread on the lion and the cobra. You will trample the young lion and the serpent underfoot. Because He has set His love on me, therefore I will deliver him. I will set him on high because he has known my name. He will call on me and I will answer him. I will be with him in trouble. I will deliver him and honor him. I will satisfy him with long life and show him my salvation. Romans chapter 8, 16 through 18. The Spirit Himself testifies with our spirit that we are children of God. And if children, then heirs, heirs of God, and joint heirs with Christ, if indeed we suffer with Him, that we may also be glorified with Him. For I consider that the sufferings of this present time are not worthy to be compared with the glory which will be revealed toward us. John chapter 14, 25 through 27. These things I have spoken to you while I am still with you. But the Helper, the Holy Spirit, whom the Father will send in my name, He will teach you all things and bring to your remembrance all that I have said to you. Peace I leave with you. My peace I give to you.
Not as the world gives do I give to you. Let not your hearts be troubled, neither let them be afraid. Romans chapter 5, 1 through 5. Therefore, since we have been justified by faith, we have peace with God through our Lord Jesus Christ. Through him, we have also obtained access by faith into this grace in which we stand, and we rejoice in hope of the glory of God. Not only that, but we rejoice in our sufferings, knowing that suffering produces endurance, and endurance produces character, and character produces hope, and hope does not put us to shame, because God's love has been poured into our hearts through the Holy Spirit who has been given to us. Second Corinthians chapter 13, verse 11. Finally, brothers, rejoice, aim for restoration, comfort one another, agree with one another, live in peace, and the God of love and peace will be with you. Isaiah chapter 53, verse 5. But he was wounded for our transgressions. He was crushed for our iniquities. Upon him was the chastisement that brought us peace, and with his stripes we are healed. Psalm chapter 37, verse 37. Mark the blameless and behold the upright, for there is a future for the man of peace. Hebrews chapter 12, verse 11. For the moment, all discipline seems painful rather than pleasant. But later, it yields the peaceful fruit of righteousness to those who have been trained by it. Matthew chapter 6, 25 through 33. Therefore I tell you, do not be anxious about your life, what you will eat or what you will drink, nor about your body, what you will put on. Is not life more than food, and the body more than clothing? Look at the birds of the air. They neither sow nor reap, nor gather into barns, and yet your heavenly Father feeds them. Are you not of more value than they? And which of you, by being anxious, can add a single hour to his span of life? And why are you anxious about clothing? Consider the lilies of the field, how they grow. They neither toil nor spin. Yet I tell you, even Solomon in all his glory was not arrayed like one of these. But if God so clothes the grass of the field, which today is alive and tomorrow is thrown into the oven, will he not much more clothe you? O you of little faith. Therefore, do not be anxious, saying, what shall we eat? Or what shall we drink? Or what shall we wear? For the Gentiles seek after these things, and your heavenly Father knows that you need them all. But seek first the kingdom of God and his righteousness, and all these things will be added to you.

Psalm chapter 126, 5 through 6. Those who sow in tears shall reap with shouts of joy. He who goes out weeping, bearing the seed for sowing, shall come home with shouts of joy, bringing his sheaves with him. Psalm 16, 5 through 11. The Lord is my chosen portion and my cup. You hold my lot. The lines have fallen for me in pleasant places. Indeed, I have a beautiful inheritance. I bless the Lord who gives me counsel. In the night also my heart instructs me. I have set the Lord always before me. Because he is at my right hand, I shall not be shaken. Therefore my heart is glad, and my whole being rejoices. My flesh also dwells secure. For you will not abandon my soul to Sheol, or let your Holy One see corruption. You make known to me the path of life. In your presence there's fullness of joy. At your right hand are pleasures forevermore. John 16:33. I have said these things to you, that in me you may have peace. In the world you will have tribulation, but take heart. I have overcome the world. First Peter chapter 5, 6 through 7. Humble yourselves, therefore, under the mighty hand of God, so that at the proper time he may exalt you, casting all your anxieties on him, because he cares for you.

Lamentations 3:22-23. The steadfast love of the Lord never ceases. His mercies never come to an end. They are new every morning. Great is your faithfulness.

Psalm 32:7-10. You are a hiding place for me. You preserve me from trouble. You surround me with shouts of deliverance. Many are the sorrows of the wicked, but steadfast love surrounds the one who trusts in the Lord. Jeremiah 17:7-8. Blessed is the man who trusts in the Lord, whose trust is the Lord. He is like a tree planted by water that sends out its roots by the stream and does not fear when heat comes, for its leaves remain green and is not anxious in the year of drought, for it does not cease to bear fruit. Romans 8:26-30. Likewise, the Spirit helps us in our weakness, for we do not know what to pray for as we ought, but the Spirit Himself intercedes for us with groanings too deep for words. And he who searches hearts knows what is the mind of the Spirit, because the Spirit intercedes for the saints according to the will of God. And we know that for those who love God, all things work together for good, for those who are called according to his purpose. For those whom he foreknew, he also predestined to be conformed to the image of his Son, in order that he might be the firstborn among many brothers. And those whom he predestined, he also called. And those whom he called, he also justified. And those whom he justified, he also glorified. Romans 8:35-39. Who shall separate us from the love of Christ? Shall tribulation, or distress, or persecution, or famine, or nakedness, or danger, or sword? As it is written, for your sake we are being killed all day long. We are regarded as sheep to be slaughtered. No, in all these things we are more than conquerors through him who loved us. For I am sure that neither death nor life, nor angels nor rulers, nor things present nor things to come, nor powers, nor height nor depth, nor anything else in all creation will be able to separate us from the love of God in Christ Jesus our Lord. Romans 10:9-13. If you confess with your mouth that Jesus is Lord, and believe in your heart that God raised him from the dead, you will be saved. For with the heart one believes and is justified, and with the mouth one confesses and is saved. For the scripture says, everyone who believes in him will not be put to shame. For there is no distinction between Jew and Greek, for the same Lord is Lord of all, bestowing his riches on all who call on him. For everyone who calls on the name of the Lord will be saved. Psalm 9:9-12. The Lord is a stronghold for the oppressed, a stronghold in times of trouble. And those who know your name put their trust in you. For you, O Lord, have not forsaken those who seek you.
sing praises to the Lord, who sits enthroned in Zion. Tell among the peoples his deeds, for he who avenges blood is mindful of them. He does not forget the cry of the afflicted. Proverbs 3:1-12. My son, do not forget my teaching, but let your heart keep my commands. For length of days and years of life and peace they will add to you. Let not steadfast love and faithfulness forsake you. Bind them around your neck. Write them on the tablet of your heart. So you will find favor and good success in the sight of God and man. Trust in the Lord with all your heart, and do not lean on your own understanding. In all your ways, acknowledge him, and he will make straight your paths. Be not wise in your own eyes. Fear the Lord and turn away from evil. It will be healing to your flesh and refreshment to your bones. Honor the Lord with your wealth and with the first fruits of all your produce. Then your barns will be filled with plenty, and your vats will be bursting with wine. My son, do not despise the Lord's discipline or be weary of his reproof. For the Lord reproves him who he loves, as a father the son in whom he delights. James 5:13-16. Is anyone among you suffering? Let him pray. Is anyone cheerful? Let him sing praise. Is anyone among you sick? Let him call for the elders of the church, and let them pray over him, anointing him with oil in the name of the Lord. And the prayer of faith will save the one who is sick, and the Lord will raise him up. And if he has committed sins, he will be forgiven. Therefore, confess your sins to one another, and pray for one another that you may be healed. The prayer of a righteous person has great power as it is working. Matthew 7:7-11. Ask, and it will be given to you. Seek, and you will find. Knock, and it will be opened to you. For everyone who asks receives, and the one who seeks finds, and to the one who knocks it will be opened. Or which one of you, if his son asks him for bread, will give him a stone? Or if he asks for a fish, will give him a serpent? If you then, who are evil, know how to give good gifts to your children, how much more will your Father who is in heaven give good things to those who ask him? Psalm 103:1-12. Bless the Lord, O my soul, and all that is within me. Bless his holy name. Bless the Lord, O my soul, and forget not all his benefits, who forgives all your iniquity, who heals all your diseases, who redeems your life from the pit, who crowns you with steadfast love and mercy, who satisfies you with good so that your youth is renewed like the eagles. The Lord works righteousness and justice for all who are oppressed. He made known his ways to Moses,
his acts to the people of Israel. The Lord is merciful and gracious, slow to anger and abounding in steadfast love. He will not always chide, nor will he keep his anger forever. He does not deal with us according to our sins, nor repay us according to our iniquities. For as high as the heavens are above the earth, so great is his steadfast love toward those who fear him. As far as the east is from the west, so far does he remove our transgressions from us. As a father shows compassion to his children, so the Lord shows compassion to those who fear him. Psalm 107, 13 through 16. Then they cried to the Lord in their trouble, and he delivered them from their distress. He brought them out of darkness and the shadow of death, and burst their bonds apart. Let them thank the Lord for his steadfast love, for his wondrous works to the children of man. For he shatters the doors of bronze and cuts into the bars of iron. John 14, 1 through 7. Let not your hearts be troubled. Believe in God. Believe also in me. In my Father's house are many rooms. If it were not so, would I have told you that I go to prepare a place for you? And if I go and prepare a place for you, I will come again and will take you to myself, that where I am, you may also be. And you know the way to where I am going. Thomas said to him, Lord, we do not know where you are going. How can we know the way? Jesus said to him, I am the way, and the truth, and the life. No one comes to the Father except through me. If you had known me, you would have known my Father also. From now on, you do know him and have seen him. John 14, 12 through 21. Truly, truly I say to you, whoever believes in me will also do the works that I do, and greater works than these will he do, because I am going to the Father. Whatever you ask in my name, this I will do, that the Father may be glorified in the Son. If you ask me anything in my name, I will do it. If you love me, you will keep my commandments. And I will ask the Father, and he will give you another helper to be with you forever, even the Spirit of truth, whom the world cannot receive because it neither sees him nor knows him. You know him, for he dwells with you and will be in you. I will not leave you as orphans. I will come to you. Yet a little while and the world will see me no more. But you will see me. Because I live, you also will live. In that day you will know that I am in my Father, and you in me, and I in you. Whoever has my commandments and keeps them, he it is who loves me. And he who loves me will be loved by my Father, and I will love him and manifest myself to him. Mark 10, 27 through 31. Jesus looked at them and said, with man it is impossible, but not with God. For all things are possible with God. Peter began to say to him, see, we have left everything and followed you.
Jesus said, "Truly, I say to you, there is no one who has left house or brothers or sisters or mother or father or children or lands for my sake and for the gospel, who will not receive 100-fold now in this time, houses and brothers and sisters and mothers and children and lands, with persecutions, and in the age to come eternal life. But many who are first will be last, and the last will be first." Matthew 24:12-13. "And because lawlessness will be increased, the love of many will grow cold. But the one who endures to the end will be saved." John 15:1-11. "I am the true vine, and my Father is the vine dresser. Every branch in me that does not bear fruit, he takes away. And every branch that does bear fruit, he prunes, that it may bear more fruit. Already you are clean because of the word that I have spoken to you. Abide in me, and I in you. As the branch cannot bear fruit by itself, unless it abides in the vine, neither can you, unless you abide in me. I am the vine, you are the branches. Whoever abides in me and I in him, he it is that bears much fruit. For apart from me, you can do nothing. If anyone does not abide in me, he is thrown away like a branch and withers. And the branches are gathered, thrown into the fire and burned. If you abide in me and my words abide in you, ask whatever you wish and it will be done for you. By this my Father is glorified, that you bear much fruit, and so prove to be my disciples. As the Father has loved me, so have I loved you. Abide in my love. If you keep my commandments, you will abide in my love, just as I have kept my Father's commandments and abide in his love. These things I have spoken to you, that my joy may be in you, and that your joy may be full." 2 Peter 1:3-11. "His divine power has granted to us all things that pertain to life and godliness, through the knowledge of him who called us to his own glory and excellence, by which he granted to us his precious and very great promises, so that through them you may become partakers of the divine nature, having escaped from the corruption that is in the world because of sinful desire. For this very reason, make every effort to supplement your faith with virtue, and virtue with knowledge, and knowledge with self-control, and self-control with steadfastness, and steadfastness with godliness, and godliness with brotherly affection, and brotherly affection with love. For if these qualities are yours and are increasing, they keep you from being ineffective or unfruitful in the knowledge of our Lord Jesus Christ. For whoever lacks these qualities is so nearsighted that he is blind, having forgotten that he was cleansed from his former sins. Therefore, brothers, be all the more diligent to confirm your calling and election. For if you practice these qualities, you will never fall. For in this way there will be richly provided for you an entrance into the eternal kingdom of our Lord and Savior Jesus Christ." Job 36:10-11. "He opens their ears to instruction and commands that they return from iniquity. If they listen and serve him, they complete their days in prosperity
and their years in pleasantness. Psalm 46, 1 through 7. God is our refuge and strength, a very present help in trouble. Therefore, we will not fear though the earth gives way, though the mountains be moved into the heart of the sea, though its waters roar and foam, though the mountains tremble at its swelling. There is a river whose streams make glad the city of God, the holy habitation of the Most High. God is in the midst of her. She shall not be moved. God will help her when morning dawns. The nations rage, the kingdoms totter. He utters his voice, the earth melts. The Lord of hosts is with us. The God of Jacob is our fortress. Romans chapter 6, 5 through 14. For if we have been united with him in a death like his, we shall certainly be united with him in a resurrection like his. We know that our old self was crucified with him in order that the body of sin might be brought to nothing, so that we would no longer be enslaved to sin. For one who has died has been set free from sin. Now, if we have died with Christ, we believe that we will also live with him. We know that Christ, being raised from the dead, will never die again. Death no longer has dominion over him. For the death he died to sin once for all. But the life he lives to God. So you also must consider yourselves dead to sin and alive to God in Christ Jesus. Let not sin, therefore, reign in your mortal body to make you obey its passions. Do not present your members to sin as instruments for unrighteousness, but present yourselves to God as those who have been brought from death to life, and your members to God as instruments for righteousness. For sin will have no dominion over you, since you are not under law, but under grace.

Psalm 147, 1 through 6. Praise the Lord, for it is good to sing praises to our God, for it is pleasant, and a song of praise is fitting. The Lord builds up Jerusalem. He gathers the outcasts of Israel. He heals the brokenhearted and binds up their wounds. He determines the number of the stars. He gives to all of them their names. Great is our Lord, and abundant in power. His understanding is beyond measure. The Lord lifts up the humble. He casts the wicked to the ground. Revelation 21, 1 through 7. Then I saw a new heaven and a new earth, for the first heaven and the first earth had passed away, and the sea was no more. And I saw the holy city, New Jerusalem, coming down out of heaven from God, prepared as a bride adorned for her husband. And I heard a loud voice from the throne saying, "Behold, the dwelling place of God is with man. He will dwell with them, and they will be his people, and God himself will be with them as their God. He will wipe away every tear from their eyes, and death shall be no more. Neither shall there be mourning, nor crying, nor pain anymore. For the former things have passed away." And he who was seated on the throne said, "Behold, I am making all things new." Also he said, "Write this down, for these words are trustworthy and true." And he said to me, "It is done. I am the Alpha and the Omega, the beginning and the end. To the thirsty I will give from the spring of the water of life without payment. The one who conquers will have this heritage, and I will be his God, and he will be my son." Galatians 6, 8 through 10. For the one who sows to his own flesh will from the flesh reap corruption. But the one who sows to the Spirit will from the Spirit reap eternal life. And let us not grow weary of doing good, for in due season we will reap if we do not give up. So then, as we have opportunity, let us do good to everyone, and especially to those who are of the household of faith. Psalm 138. I give you thanks, O Lord, with my whole heart. Before the gods I sing your praise. I bow down toward your holy temple and give thanks to your name for your steadfast love and your faithfulness. For you have exalted above all things your name and your word. On the day I called, you answered me. My strength of soul you increased. All the kings of the earth shall... My strength of soul you increased. All the kings of the earth shall give you thanks, O Lord.

the Lord will fulfill his purpose for me. Your steadfast love, O Lord, endures forever. Do not forsake the work of your hands. First John 2:24-25. Let what you heard from the beginning abide in you. If what you heard from the beginning abides in you, then you too will abide in the Son and in the Father. And this is the promise that he made to us: eternal life. John chapter 6:47-51. Truly, truly I say to you, whoever believes has eternal life. I am the bread of life. Your fathers ate the manna in the wilderness, and they died. This is the bread that comes down from heaven, so that one may eat of it and not die. I am the living bread that came down from heaven. If anyone eats of this bread, he will live forever. And the bread that I will give for the life of the world is my flesh. Matthew 6:14-15. For if you forgive others their trespasses, your heavenly Father will also forgive you. But if you do not forgive others their trespasses, neither will your Father forgive your trespasses. Psalm 55:22. Cast your burden on the Lord, and he will sustain you. He will never permit the righteous to be moved. Isaiah 52:12. For you shall not go out in haste, and you shall not go in flight. For the Lord will go before you, and the God of Israel will be your rear guard. Psalm 32:8. I will instruct you and teach you in the way you should go. I will counsel you with my eye upon you. Isaiah 30:18-21. Therefore the Lord waits to be gracious to you, and therefore he exalts himself to show mercy to you. For the Lord is a God of justice. Blessed are all those who wait for him. For a people shall dwell in Zion, in Jerusalem. You shall weep no more. He will surely be gracious to you at the sound of your cry. As soon as he hears it, he answers you. And though the Lord give you the bread of adversity and the water of affliction, yet your teacher will not hide himself anymore, but your eyes shall see your teacher, and your ears shall hear a word behind you saying, "This is the way, walk in it," when you turn to the right or when you turn to the left. Philippians chapter 1, verse 6. And I am sure of this, that he who began a good work in you will bring it to completion at the day of Jesus Christ. Isaiah 26, verse 3. You keep him in perfect peace whose mind is stayed on you, because he trusts in you. John chapter 11:25-26. Jesus said to her, "I am the resurrection and the life. Whoever believes in me, though he die, yet shall he live. And everyone who

lives and believes in me shall never die. Second Corinthians 4, 16-18. So we do not lose heart. Though our outward self is wasting away, our inner self is being renewed day by day. For this light momentary affliction is preparing for us an eternal weight of glory beyond all comparison. As we look not to the things that are seen, but to the things that are unseen. For the things that are seen are transient, but the things that are unseen are eternal. Philippians 3, 20-21. But our citizenship is in heaven, and from it we await a Savior, the Lord Jesus Christ, who will transform our lowly body to be like his glorious body, by the power that enables him even to subject all things to himself. Matthew 5, 2-11. And he opened his mouth and taught them, saying, Blessed are the poor in spirit, for theirs is the kingdom of heaven. Blessed are those who mourn, for they shall be comforted. Blessed are the meek, for they shall inherit the earth. Blessed are those who hunger and thirst for righteousness, for they shall be satisfied. Blessed are the merciful, for they shall receive mercy. Blessed are the pure in heart, for they shall see God. Blessed are the peacemakers, for they shall be called sons of God. Blessed are those who are persecuted for righteousness' sake, for theirs is the kingdom of heaven. Blessed are you when others revile you and persecute you and utter all kinds of evil against you falsely on my account. Rejoice and be glad, for your reward is great in heaven, for so they persecuted the prophets who were before you. First John 4, verse 4. Little children, you are from God and have overcome them. For he who is in you is greater than he who is in the world. Matthew 10:39-42. Whoever finds his life will lose it, and whoever loses his life for my sake will find it. Whoever receives you receives me, and whoever receives me receives him who sent me. The one who receives a prophet because he is a prophet will receive a prophet's reward, and the one who receives a righteous person because he is a righteous person will receive a righteous person's reward. And whoever gives one of these little ones even a cup of cold water because he is a disciple, truly I say to you, he will by no means lose his reward. Psalm 145:13-19. The Lord is faithful in all his words, and kind in all his works. The Lord upholds all who are falling, and raises up all who are bowed down. The eyes of all look to you, and you give them their food in due season. You open your hand, you satisfy the desire of every living thing. The Lord is righteous in all his ways and kind in all his works. The Lord is near to all who call on him, to all who call on him in truth. He fulfills the desire of those who fear him.
He also hears their cry and saves them. First Corinthians 10, verse 13. No temptation has overtaken you that is not common to man. God is faithful, and he will not let you be tempted beyond your ability. But with the temptation, he will also provide the way of escape, that you may be able to endure it. Second Peter 3, 8 through 9. But do not overlook this one fact, beloved, that with the Lord one day is as 1,000 years, and 1,000 years as one day. The Lord is not slow to fulfill his promise, as some count slowness, but is patient toward you, not wishing that any should perish, but that all should reach repentance. Matthew 28, 18 through 20. And Jesus came and said to them, "All authority in heaven and on earth has been given to me. Go therefore and make disciples of all nations, baptizing them in the name of the Father and of the Son and of the Holy Spirit, teaching them to observe all that I have commanded you. And behold, I am with you always, to the end of the age." Mark 16, 15 through 18. And he said to them, "Go into all the world and proclaim the gospel to the whole creation. Whoever believes and is baptized will be saved. But whoever does not believe will be condemned. And these signs will accompany those who believe. In my name they will cast out demons, they will speak in new tongues, they will pick up serpents with their hands, and if they drink any deadly poison, it will not hurt them. They will lay their hands on the sick, and they will recover." Second Timothy chapter 4, verse 8. "Henceforth there is laid up for me the crown of righteousness, which the Lord, the righteous judge, will award me on that day. And not only to me, but also to all who have loved his appearing." First Corinthians 6, 14. "And God raised the Lord, and will also raise us up by his power." Second Corinthians 4, 14. "He who raised the Lord Jesus will raise us also with Jesus and bring us with you into his presence." James chapter 1, verse 12. "Blessed is the man who remains steadfast under trial, for when he has stood the test, he will receive the crown of life, which God has promised to those who love him." 1 Peter 4, 1 and 2. "Since therefore Christ suffered in the flesh, arm yourselves with the same way of thinking. For whoever has suffered in the flesh has ceased from sin, so as to live for the rest of the time in the flesh, no longer for human passions, but for the will of God." First John 3, 1 through 3. "See what kind of love the Father has given to us, that we should be called children of God. And so we are. The reason why the world does not know us is that it did not know him. Beloved, we are God's children now, and what we will be has not yet appeared. But we know that when he appears, we shall be like him, because we shall see him as he is. And everyone who thus hopes in him purifies himself,
as he is pure. Colossians chapter 3, 1 through 4. If then you have been raised with Christ, seek the things that are above, where Christ is, seated at the right hand of God. Set your minds on things that are above, not on things that are on earth. For you have died, and your life is hidden with Christ in God. When Christ, who is your life, appears, then you also will appear with him in glory. 2 Peter 3:13. But according to his promise, we are waiting for new heavens and a new earth in which righteousness dwells. John chapter 10, 9 through 11. I am the door. If anyone enters by me, he will be saved and will go in and out and find pasture. The thief comes only to steal and kill and destroy. I came that they may have life and have it abundantly. I am the good shepherd. The good shepherd lays down his life for the sheep. Romans chapter 6, 22 through 23. But now that you have been set free from sin and have become slaves of God, the fruit you get leads to sanctification, and its end, eternal life. For the wages of sin is death, but the free gift of God is eternal life in Christ Jesus our Lord. Numbers 23:19. God is not man that he should lie, or a son of man that he should change his mind. Has he said, and will he not do it? Or has he spoken, and will he not fulfill it? Psalm 121. I lift up my eyes to the hills. From where does my help come? My help comes from the Lord, who made heaven and earth. He will not let your foot be moved. He who keeps you will not slumber. Behold, he who keeps Israel will neither slumber nor sleep. The Lord is your keeper. The Lord is your shade on your right hand. The sun shall not strike you by day, nor the moon by night. The Lord will keep you from all evil. He will keep your life. The Lord will keep your going out and your coming in from this time forth and forevermore. Psalm 1, 1 through 3. Blessed is the man who walks not in the counsel of the wicked, nor stands in the way of sinners, nor sits in the seat of scoffers. But his delight is in the law of the Lord, and on his law he meditates day and night. He is like a tree planted by streams of water that yields its fruit in its season, and its leaf does not wither. In all that he does, he prospers.

Romans chapter 1, 16 through 17. For I am not ashamed of the gospel, for it is the power of God for salvation to everyone who believes, to the Jew first and also to the Greek. For in it the righteousness of God is revealed from faith for faith, as it is written, the righteous shall live by faith. Second Corinthians chapter 1, 3 through 5. Blessed be the God and Father of our Lord Jesus Christ, the Father of mercies and God of all comfort, who comforts us in all our affliction, so that we may be able to comfort those who are in any affliction with the comfort with which we ourselves are comforted by God. For as we share abundantly in Christ's sufferings, so through Christ we share abundantly in comfort too. Second Corinthians chapter 5, verse 17. Therefore, if anyone is in Christ, he is a new creation. The old has passed away. Behold, the new has come. John chapter 10, 27 through 30. My sheep hear my voice, and I know them, and they follow me. I give them eternal life, and they will never perish, and no one will snatch them out of my hand. My Father, who has given them to me, is greater than all, and no one is able to snatch them out of the Father's hand. I and the Father are one. Acts chapter 1, 7 through 8. It is not for you to know times or seasons that the Father has fixed by his own authority, but you will receive power when the Holy Spirit comes upon you, and you will be my witnesses in Jerusalem and in all Judea and Samaria and to the end of the earth. 2 Corinthians chapter 1, 20 through 22. For all the promises of God find their yes in him. That is why it is through him that we utter our amen to God for his glory. And it is God who establishes us with you in Christ, and has anointed us, and who has also put his seal on us, and given us his Spirit in our hearts as a guarantee. Acts chapter 2, 38 through 39. And Peter said to them, repent and be baptized, every one of you, in the name of Jesus Christ, for the forgiveness of your sins. And you will receive the gift of the Holy Spirit. For the promise is for you and for your children, and for all who are far off, everyone whom the Lord our God calls to himself. Deuteronomy 26, 17 through 19. You have declared today that the Lord is your God, and that you will walk in his ways, and keep his statutes and his commandments and his rules, and will obey his voice. And the Lord has declared today that you are a people for his treasured possession, as he has promised you, and that you are to keep all his commandments, and that he will set you in praise and in fame and in honor high above all nations that he has made, and that you shall be a people holy to the Lord your God, as he promised. Hebrews chapter 10, 19 through 23. Therefore, brothers,
Since we have confidence to enter the holy places by the blood of Jesus, by the new and living way that he opened for us through the curtain, that is through his flesh, and since we have a great priest over the house of God, let us draw near with a true heart in full assurance of faith, with our hearts sprinkled clean from an evil conscience and our bodies washed with pure water. Let us hold fast the confession of our hope without wavering, for he who promised is faithful. Exodus 14:13-14. And Moses said to the people, "Fear not, stand firm, and see the salvation of the Lord, which he will work for you today. For the Egyptians whom you see today, you shall never see again. The Lord will fight for you, and you have only to be silent." Isaiah 43:1-3. "But now, thus says the Lord, he who created you, O Jacob, he who formed you, O Israel, fear not, for I have redeemed you. I have called you by name. You are mine. When you pass through the waters, I will be with you, and through the rivers, they shall not overwhelm you. When you walk through fire, you shall not be burned, and the flame shall not consume you. For I am the Lord your God, the Holy One of Israel, your Savior." Isaiah 54:10. "For the mountains may depart, and the hills be removed, but my steadfast love shall not depart from you, and my covenant of peace shall not be removed, says the Lord, who has compassion on you." Isaiah 54:13-14. "All your children shall be taught by the Lord, and great shall be the peace of your children. In righteousness you shall be established. You shall be far from oppression, for you shall not fear, and from terror, for it shall not come near you. And great shall be the peace of your children. In righteousness you shall be established. You shall be far from oppression, for you shall not fear, and from terror, for it shall not come near you." Isaiah 54:13-14. "No weapon that is fashioned against you shall succeed, and you shall refute every tongue that rises against you in judgment. This is the heritage of the servants of the Lord, and their vindication from me, declares the Lord." Isaiah 58:6-12. "Is not this the fast that I choose? To loose the bonds of wickedness, to undo the straps of the yoke, to let the oppressed go free, and to break every yoke? Is it not to share your bread with the hungry and bring the homeless poor into your house? When you see the naked, to cover him, and not to hide yourself from your own flesh? Then shall your light break forth like the dawn, and your healing shall spring up speedily. Your righteousness shall go before you. The glory of the Lord shall be your rear guard. Then you shall call, and the Lord will answer. You shall cry, and he will say, 'Here I am.' If you take away the yoke from your midst,
the pointing of the finger and speaking wickedness. If you pour yourself out for the hungry and satisfy the desire of the afflicted, then shall your light rise in the darkness and your gloom be as the noonday. And the Lord will guide you continually and satisfy your desire in scorched places and make your bones strong. And you shall be like a watered garden, like a spring of water whose waters do not fail. And your ancient ruins shall be rebuilt. You shall raise up the foundations of many generations. You shall be called the repairer of the breach, the restorer of streets to dwell in. James 1:2-5. Count it all joy, my brothers, when you meet trials of various kinds. For you know that the testing of your faith produces steadfastness. And let steadfastness have its full effect, that you may be perfect and complete, lacking in nothing. If any of you lacks wisdom, let him ask God, who gives generously to all without reproach, and it will be given him. James 4:7-8, and verse 10. Submit yourselves therefore to God. Resist the devil and he will flee from you. Draw near to God and he will draw near to you. Humble yourselves before the Lord, and he will exalt you. First John 1:9. If we confess our sins, he is faithful and just to forgive us our sins and to cleanse us from all unrighteousness. 2 Chronicles 7:14-16. If my people who are called by my name humble themselves and pray and seek my face and turn from their wicked ways, then I will hear from heaven and will forgive their sin and heal their land. Now my eyes will be open and my ears attentive to the prayer that is made in this place. For now I have chosen and consecrated this house, that my name may be there forever. My eyes and my heart will be there for all time. Deuteronomy 31:6-8. Be strong and courageous. Do not fear or be in dread of them, for it is the Lord your God who goes with you. He will not leave you or forsake you. Then Moses summoned Joshua and said to him in the sight of all Israel, be strong and courageous, for you shall go with this people into the land that the Lord has sworn to their fathers to give them, and you shall put them in possession of it. It is the Lord who goes before you. He will be with you. He will not leave you or forsake you. Do not fear or be dismayed. Jeremiah 29:11-14. For I know the plans I have for you, declares the Lord. Plans for welfare and not for evil, to give you a future and a hope. Then you will call upon me and come and pray to me, and I will hear you. You will seek me and find me when you seek me with all your heart. I will be found by you, declares the Lord. John 3:16-17.
For God so loved the world that he gave his only Son, that whoever believes in him should not perish, but have eternal life. For God did not send his Son into the world to condemn the world, but in order that the world might be saved through him. John chapter 8, 34 through 36. Jesus answered them, "Truly, truly, I say to you, everyone who practices sin is a slave to sin. The slave does not remain in the house forever. The Son remains forever. So if the Son sets you free, you will be free indeed." Malachi chapter 3, 10 through 12. "Bring the full tithe into the storehouse, that there may be food in my house, and thereby put me to the test, says the Lord of hosts, if I will not open the windows of heaven for you and pour down for you a blessing until there is no more need. I will rebuke the devourer for you, so that it will not destroy the fruits of your soil, and your vine in the field shall not fail to bear, says the Lord of hosts. Then all nations will call you blessed, for you will be a land of delight, says the Lord of hosts." Mark chapter 11, 22 through 26. And Jesus answered them, "Have faith in God. Truly I say to you, whoever says to this mountain, 'Be taken up and thrown into the sea,' and does not doubt in his heart, but believes that what he says will come to pass, it will be done for him. Therefore I tell you, whatever you ask in prayer, believe that you have received it, and it will be yours. And whenever you stand praying, forgive if you have anything against anyone, so that your Father also who is in heaven may forgive you your trespasses.

Joshua chapter 1, 6 through 9. Be strong and courageous, for you shall cause this people to inherit the land that I swore to their fathers to give them. Only be strong and very courageous, being careful to do according to all the law that Moses, my servant, commanded you. Do not turn from it to the right hand or to the left, that you may have good success wherever you go. This book of the law shall not depart from your mouth, but you shall meditate on it day and night, so that you may be careful to do according to all that is written in it. For then you will make your way prosperous, and then you will have good success. Have I not commanded you? Be strong and courageous. Do not be frightened, and do not be dismayed, for the Lord your God is with you wherever you go. Philippians chapter 4, 19 through 20. And my God will supply every need of yours according to his riches and glory in Christ Jesus. To our God and Father be glory forever and ever. Amen. Psalm chapter 37, 3 through 11. Trust in the Lord and do good. Dwell in the land and befriend faithfulness. Delight yourself in the Lord, and he will give you the desires of your heart. Commit your way to the Lord. Trust in him, and he will act. He will bring forth your righteousness as the light, and your justice as the noonday. Be still before the Lord, and wait patiently for him. Fret not yourself over the one who prospers in his way, over the man who carries out evil devices. Refrain from anger and forsake wrath. Fret not yourself. It tends only to evil. For the evildoers shall be cut off, but those who wait for the Lord shall inherit the land. In just a little while, the wicked will be no more. Though you look carefully at his place, he will not be there. But the meek shall inherit the land and delight themselves in abundant peace. Psalm chapter 50, 14 through 15. Offer to God a sacrifice of thanksgiving, and perform your vows to the Most High, and call upon me in the day of trouble. I will deliver you, and you shall glorify me.

Revelation chapter 2, 5 through 7. Remember therefore from where you have fallen. Repent and do the works you did at first. If not, I will come to you and remove your lampstand from its place, unless you repent. Yet this you have. You hate the works of the Nicolaitans, which I also hate. He who has an ear, let him hear what the Spirit says to the churches. To the one who conquers, I will grant to eat of the tree of life, which is in the paradise of God. Revelation chapter 2, 10 through 11. Be faithful unto death, and I will give you the crown of life. He who has an ear, let him hear what the Spirit says to the churches. The one who conquers will not be hurt by the second death. Revelation chapter 2, verse 17. He who has an ear, let him hear what the Spirit says to the churches. To the one who conquers, I will give some of the hidden manna, and I will give him a white stone with a new name written on the stone that no one knows except the one who receives it. Revelation chapter 2, 26 through 29. The one who conquers and who keeps my works until the end, to him I will give authority over the nations, and he will rule them with a rod of iron, as when earthen pots are broken in pieces, even as I myself have received authority from my Father, and I will give him the morning star. He who has an ear, let him hear what the Spirit says to the churches. Revelation chapter 3, verse 5. The one who conquers will be clothed thus in white garments, and I will never blot out his name from the book of life. I will confess his name before my Father and before his angels. He who has an ear, let him hear what the Spirit says to the churches. Revelation chapter 3, 10 through 13. Because you have kept my word about patient endurance, I will keep you from the hour of trial that is coming on the whole world, to try those who dwell on the earth. I am coming soon. Hold fast what you have, so that no one may seize your crown. The one who conquers, I will make him a pillar in the temple of my God. Never shall he go out of it. And I will write on him the name of my God and the name of the city of my God, the New Jerusalem, which comes down from my God out of heaven, and my own new name. He who has an ear, let him hear what the Spirit says to the churches. Revelation chapter 3, 20 through 22. Behold, I stand at the door and knock. If anyone hears my voice and opens the door, I will come in to him and eat with him, and he with me. The one who conquers, I will grant him to sit with me on my throne, as I also conquered and sat down with my Father on his throne. He who has an ear, let him hear what the Spirit says to the churches. First Peter chapter 3, 10 through 12.
Whoever desires to love life and see good days, let him keep his tongue from evil and his lips from speaking deceit. Let him turn away from evil and do good. Let him seek peace and pursue it. For the eyes of the Lord are on the righteous, and his ears are open to their prayer. But the face of the Lord is against those who do evil. Philippians chapter 4, 4 through 9. Rejoice in the Lord always. Again, I will say, rejoice. Let your reasonableness be known to everyone. The Lord is at hand. Do not be anxious about anything, but in everything, by prayer and supplication, with thanksgiving, let your requests be known to God. And the peace of God, which surpasses all understanding, will guard your hearts and your minds in Christ Jesus. Finally, brothers, whatever is true, whatever is honorable, whatever is just, whatever is pure, whatever is lovely, whatever is commendable, if there is any excellence, if there is anything worthy of praise, think about these things. What you have learned and received and heard and seen in me, practice these things, and the God of peace will be with you. Psalm chapter 34, 15 through 19. The eyes of the Lord are toward the righteous, and his ears toward their cry. The face of the Lord is against those who do evil, to cut off the memory of them from the earth. When the righteous cry for help, the Lord hears and delivers them out of all their troubles. The Lord is near to the brokenhearted and saves the crushed in spirit. Many are the afflictions of the righteous, but the Lord delivers him out of them all. Jeremiah chapter 33, 2 through 3. Thus says the Lord who made the earth, the Lord who formed it to establish it. The Lord is his name. Call to me and I will answer you and will tell you great and hidden things that you have not known. Jeremiah chapter 33, verse 6. Behold, I will bring it health and cure, and I will cure them, and I will reveal to them abundance of peace and truth. Isaiah 41, 10 through 13. Fear not, for I am with you. Be not dismayed, for I am your God. I will strengthen you. I will help you. I will uphold you with my righteous right hand. Behold, all who are incensed against you shall be put to shame and confounded. Those who strive against you shall be as nothing and shall perish. You shall seek those who contend with you, but you shall not find them. Those who war against you shall be as nothing at all. For I, the Lord your God, hold your right hand. It is I who say to you, fear not. I am the one who helps you. Isaiah 40, 27 through 31. Why do you say, O Jacob, and speak, O Israel, my way is hidden from the Lord,
and my right is disregarded by my God. Have you not known? Have you not heard? The Lord is the everlasting God, the creator of the ends of the earth. He does not faint or grow weary. His understanding is unsearchable. He gives power to the faint, and to him who has no might, he increases strength. Even youths shall faint and be weary, and young men shall fall exhausted. But they who wait for the Lord shall renew their strength. They shall mount up with wings like eagles. They shall run and not be weary. They shall walk and not faint. Matthew chapter 11, 28 through 30. Come to me, all who labor and are heavily burdened, and I will give you rest. Take my yoke upon you and learn from me, for I am gentle and humble in heart, and you will find rest for your souls. For my yoke is easy and my burden is light. Psalm 91. He who dwells in the secret place of the Most High will rest in the shadow of the Almighty. I will say of Yahweh, He is my refuge and my fortress, my God in whom I trust. For He will deliver you from the snare of the fowler and from the deadly pestilence. He will cover you with His feathers. Under His wings you will take refuge. His faithfulness is your shield and rampart. You shall not be afraid of the terror by night, nor of the arrow that flies by day, nor of the pestilence that walks in darkness, nor of the destruction that wastes at noonday. 1,000 may fall at your side, and 10,000 at your right hand, but it will not come near you. You will only look with your eyes and see the recompense of the wicked. Because you have made Yahweh your refuge and the Most High your dwelling place, no evil shall happen to you, neither shall any plague come near your dwelling. For He will put His angels in charge of you to guard you in all your ways. They will bear you up in their hands so that you won't dash your foot against a stone. You will tread on the lion and the cobra. You will trample the young lion and the serpent underfoot. Because He has set His love on me, therefore I will deliver him. I will set him on high because he has known my name. He will call on me and I will answer him. I will be with him in trouble. I will deliver him and honor him. I will satisfy him with long life and show him my salvation. Romans chapter 8, 16 through 18. The Spirit Himself testifies with our spirit that we are children of God. And if children, then heirs, heirs of God, and joint heirs with Christ, if indeed we suffer with Him, that we may also be glorified with Him. For I consider that the sufferings of this present time are not worthy to be compared with the glory which will be revealed toward us. John chapter 14, 25 through 27. These things I have spoken to you while I am still with you. But the Helper, the Holy Spirit, whom the Father will send in my name, He will teach you all things and bring to your remembrance all that I have said to you. Peace I leave with you, my peace I give to you.
Not as the world gives do I give to you. Let not your hearts be troubled, neither let them be afraid. Romans chapter 5, 1 through 5. Therefore, since we have been justified by faith, we have peace with God through our Lord Jesus Christ. Through him, we have also obtained access by faith into this grace in which we stand, and we rejoice in hope of the glory of God. Not only that, but we rejoice in our sufferings, knowing that suffering produces endurance, and endurance produces character, and character produces hope, and hope does not put us to shame, because God's love has been poured into our hearts through the Holy Spirit who has been given to us. Second Corinthians chapter 13, verse 11. Finally, brothers, rejoice. Aim for restoration. Comfort one another. Agree with one another. Live in peace, and the God of love and peace will be with you. Isaiah chapter 53, verse 5. But he was wounded for our transgressions. He was crushed for our iniquities. Upon him was the chastisement that brought us peace, and with his stripes we are healed. Psalm chapter 37, verse 37. Mark the blameless and behold the upright, for there is a future for the man of peace. Hebrews chapter 12, verse 11. For the moment, all discipline seems painful rather than pleasant. But later, it yields the peaceful fruit of righteousness to those who have been trained by it. Matthew chapter 6, 25 through 33. Therefore I tell you, do not be anxious about your life, what you will eat or what you will drink, nor about your body, what you will put on. Is not life more than food, and the body more than clothing? Look at the birds of the air. They neither sow nor reap, nor gather into barns, and yet your heavenly Father feeds them. Are you not of more value than they? And which of you, by being anxious, can add a single hour to his span of life? And why are you anxious about clothing? Consider the lilies of the field, how they grow. They neither toil nor spin. Yet I tell you, even Solomon in all his glory was not arrayed like one of these. But if God so clothes the grass of the field, which today is alive and tomorrow is thrown into the oven, will he not much more clothe you? O you of little faith.

Psalm chapter 126, 5 through 6. Those who sow in tears shall reap with shouts of joy. He who goes out weeping, bearing the seed for sowing, shall come home with shouts of joy, bringing his sheaves with him. Psalm 16, 5 through 11. The Lord is my chosen portion and my cup. You hold my lot. The lines have fallen for me in pleasant places. Indeed, I have a beautiful inheritance. I bless the Lord who gives me counsel. In the night also my heart instructs me. I have set the Lord always before me. Because he is at my right hand, I shall not be shaken. Therefore my heart is glad, and my whole being rejoices. My flesh also dwells secure. For you will not abandon my soul to Sheol, or let your Holy One see corruption. You make known to me the path of life. In your presence there's fullness of joy. At your right hand are pleasures forevermore. John 16:33. I have said these things to you, that in me you may have peace. In the world you will have tribulation, but take heart. I have overcome the world. First Peter chapter 5, 6 through 7. Humble yourselves, therefore, under the mighty hand of God, so that at the proper time he may exalt you, casting all your anxieties on him, because he cares for you.

Lamentations 3:22-23. The steadfast love of the Lord never ceases. His mercies never come to an end. They are new every morning. Great is your faithfulness.

Psalm 32, 7 and 10. You are a hiding place for me. You preserve me from trouble. You surround me with shouts of deliverance. Many are the sorrows of the wicked, but steadfast love surrounds the one who trusts in the Lord. Jeremiah 17, 7 through 8. Blessed is the man who trusts in the Lord, whose trust is the Lord. He is like a tree planted by water that sends out its roots by the stream and does not fear when heat comes, for its leaves remain green and is not anxious in the year of drought, for it does not cease to bear fruit. Romans 8, 26 through 30. Likewise, the Spirit helps us in our weakness, for we do not know what to pray for as we ought, but the Spirit Himself intercedes for us with groanings too deep for words.

hearts. And he who searches hearts knows what is the mind of the Spirit, because the Spirit intercedes for the saints according to the will of God. And we know that for those who love God, all things work together for good, for those who are called according to his purpose. For those whom he foreknew, he also predestined to be conformed to the image of his Son, in order that he might be the firstborn among many brothers. And those whom he predestined, he also called. And those whom he called, he also justified. And those whom he justified, he also glorified. Romans chapter 8, 35 through 39. Who shall separate us from the love of Christ? Shall tribulation, or distress, or persecution, or famine, or nakedness, or danger, or sword? As it is written, for your sake we are being killed all day long. We are regarded as sheep to be slaughtered. No, in all these things we are more than conquerors through him who loved us. For I am sure that neither death nor life, nor angels nor rulers, nor things present nor things to come, nor powers, nor height nor depth, nor anything else in all creation will be able to separate us from the love of God in Christ Jesus our Lord. Romans 10, 9 through 13. If you confess with your mouth that Jesus is Lord, and believe in your heart that God raised him from the dead, you will be saved. For with the heart one believes and is justified, and with the mouth one confesses and is saved. For the scripture says, everyone who believes in him will not be put to shame. For there is no distinction between Jew and Greek, for the same Lord is Lord of all, bestowing his riches on all who call on him. For everyone who calls on the name of the Lord will be saved. Psalm chapter 9, 9 through 12. The Lord is a stronghold for the oppressed, a stronghold in times of trouble. And those who know your name put their trust in you. For you, O Lord, have not forsaken those who seek you. Sing praises to the Lord, who sits enthroned in Zion. Tell among the peoples his deeds. For he who avenges blood is mindful of them. He does not forget the cry of the afflicted. Proverbs 3, 1 through 12. My son, do not forget my teaching, but let your heart keep my commands. For length of days and years of life and peace they will add to you. Let not steadfast love and faithfulness forsake you. Bind them around your neck. Write them on the tablet of your heart. So you will find favor and good success in the sight of God and man. Trust in the Lord with all your heart. And do not lean on your own understanding. In all your ways, acknowledge him, and he will make straight your paths. Be not wise in your own eyes. Fear the Lord, and turn away from evil. It will be healing to your flesh, and refreshment to your bones.
Honor the Lord with your wealth and with the first fruits of all your produce. Then your barns will be filled with plenty, and your vats will be bursting with wine. My son, do not despise the Lord's discipline, or be weary of his reproof. For the Lord reproves him who he loves, as a father the son in whom he delights. James 5:13-16. Is anyone among you suffering? Let him pray. Is anyone cheerful? Let him sing praise. Is anyone among you sick? Let him call for the elders of the church, and let them pray over him, anointing him with oil in the name of the Lord. And the prayer of faith will save the one who is sick, and the Lord will raise him up. And if he has committed sins, he will be forgiven. Therefore, confess your sins to one another and pray for one another that you may be healed. The prayer of a righteous person has great power as it is working. Matthew 7:7-11. Ask, and it will be given to you. Seek, and you will find. Knock, and it will be opened to you. For everyone who asks receives, and the one who seeks finds, and to the one who knocks it will be opened. Or which one of you, if his son asks him for bread, will give him a stone? Or if he asks for a fish, will give him a serpent? If you then, who are evil, know how to give good gifts to your children, how much more will your Father who is in heaven give good things to those who ask him? Psalm 103:1-12. Bless the Lord, O my soul, and all that is within me. Bless his holy name. Bless the Lord, O my soul, and forget not all his benefits, who forgives all your iniquity, who heals all your diseases, who redeems your life from the pit, who crowns you with steadfast love and mercy, who satisfies you with good so that your youth is renewed like the eagles. The Lord works righteousness and justice for all who are oppressed. He made known his ways to Moses, his acts to the people of Israel. The Lord is merciful and gracious, slow to anger, and abounding in steadfast love. He will not always chide, nor will he keep his anger forever. He does not deal with us according to our sins, nor repay us according to our iniquities. For as high as the heavens are above the earth, so great is his steadfast love toward those who fear him. As far as the east is from the west, so far does he remove our transgressions from us. As a father shows compassion to his children, so the Lord shows compassion to those who fear him. Psalm 107:13-16. Then they cried to the Lord in their trouble, and he delivered them from their distress. He brought them out of darkness and the shadow of death, and burst their bonds apart. Let them thank the Lord for his steadfast love, for his wondrous works to the children of man. For he shatters the doors of bronze and cuts into the bars of iron.
John 14, 1 through 7. Let not your hearts be troubled. Believe in God. Believe also in me. In my Father's house are many rooms. If it were not so, would I have told you that I go to prepare a place for you? And if I go and prepare a place for you, I will come again and will take you to myself, that where I am you may also be. And you know the way to where I am going. Thomas said to him, Lord, we do not know where you are going. How can we know the way? Jesus said to him, I am the way, and the truth, and the life. No one comes to the Father except through me. If you had known me, you would have known my Father also. From now on, you do know him and have seen him. John 14, 12 through 21. Truly, truly I say to you, whoever believes in me will also do the works that I do, and greater works than these will he do, because I am going to the Father. Whatever you ask in my name, this I will do, that the Father may be glorified in the Son. If you ask me anything in my name, I will do it. If you love me, you will keep my commandments. And I will ask the Father, and he will give you another helper to be with you forever, even the Spirit of truth, whom the world cannot receive because it neither sees him nor knows him. You know him, for he dwells with you and will be in you. I will not leave you as orphans. I will come to you. Yet a little while and the world will see me no more. But you will see me. Because I live, you also will live. In that day you will know that I am in my Father, and you in me, and I in you. Whoever has my commandments and keeps them, he it is who loves me. And he who loves me will be loved by my Father, and I will love him and manifest myself to him. Mark 10, 27 through 31. Jesus looked at them and said, with man it is impossible, but not with God. For all things are possible with God. Peter began to say to him, see, we have left everything and followed you. Jesus said, truly, I say to you, there is no one who has left house or brothers or sisters or mother or father or children or lands for my sake and for the gospel, who will not receive 100-fold now in this time, houses and brothers and sisters and mothers and children and lands, with persecutions, and in the age to come, eternal life. But many who are first will be last, and the last will be first. Matthew 24, 12 through 13. And because lawlessness will be increased, the love of many will grow cold. But the one who endures to the end will be saved. John chapter 15, 1 through 11. I am the true vine, and my Father is the vine dresser. Every branch in me that does not bear fruit, he takes away. And every branch that does bear fruit, he prunes, that it may bear more fruit. Already you are clean because of the word that I have spoken to you. Abide in me, and I in you. As the branch cannot bear fruit by itself
unless it abides in the vine, neither can you unless you abide in me. I am the vine, you are the branches. Whoever abides in me and I in him, he it is that bears much fruit. For apart from me, you can do nothing. If anyone does not abide in me, he is thrown away like a branch and withers, and the branches are gathered, thrown into the fire, and burned. If you abide in me, and my words abide in you, ask whatever you wish, and it will be done for you. By this my Father is glorified, that you bear much fruit, and so prove to be my disciples. As the Father has loved me, so have I loved you. Abide in my love. If you keep my commandments, you will abide in my love, just as I have kept my Father's commandments and abide in his love. These things I have spoken to you, that my joy may be in you and that your joy may be full. 2 Peter 1, 3-11. His divine power has granted to us all things that pertain to life and godliness, through the knowledge of him who called us to his own glory and excellence, by which he granted to us his precious and very great promises, so that through them you may become partakers of the divine nature, having escaped from the corruption that is in the world because of sinful desire. For this very reason, make every effort to supplement your faith with virtue, and virtue with knowledge, and knowledge with self-control, and self-control with steadfastness, and steadfastness with godliness, and godliness with brotherly affection, and brotherly affection with love. For if these qualities are yours and are increasing, they keep you from being ineffective or unfruitful in the knowledge of our Lord Jesus Christ. For whoever lacks these qualities is so nearsighted that he is blind, having forgotten that he was cleansed from his former sins. Therefore, brothers, be all the more diligent to confirm your calling and election. For if you practice these qualities, you will never fall. For in this way there will be richly provided for you an entrance into the eternal kingdom of our Lord and Savior Jesus Christ. Job 36:10-11. He opens their ears to instruction and commands that they return from iniquity. If they listen and serve him, they complete their days in prosperity and their years in pleasantness. Psalm 46:1-7. God is our refuge and strength, a very present help in trouble. Therefore we will not fear, though the earth gives way, though the mountains be moved into the heart of the sea, though its waters roar and foam, though the mountains tremble at its swelling. There is a river whose streams make glad the city of God, the holy habitation of the Most High. God is in the midst of her. She shall not be moved. God will help her when morning dawns. The nations rage, the kingdoms totter. He utters his voice, the earth melts. The Lord of hosts is with us. The God of Jacob is our fortress. Romans 6:5-14. For if we have been united with him in a death like his, we shall certainly be united with him in a resurrection like his. We know that our old self was crucified with him in order that the body of sin might be brought to nothing, so that we would no longer be enslaved to sin.
for one who has died has been set free from sin. Now, if we have died with Christ, we believe that we will also live with him. We know that Christ, being raised from the dead, will never die again. Death no longer has dominion over him. For the death he died to sin once for all. But the life he lives to God. So you also must consider yourselves dead to sin and alive to God in Christ Jesus. Let not sin, therefore, reign in your mortal body to make you obey its passions. Do not present your members to sin as instruments for unrighteousness, but present yourselves to God as those who have been brought from death to life, and your members to God as instruments for righteousness. For sin will have no dominion over you, since you are not under law, but under grace.

Psalm 147, 1 through 6. Praise the Lord, for it is good to sing praises to our God, for it is pleasant, and a song of praise is fitting. The Lord builds up Jerusalem. He gathers the outcasts of Israel. He heals the brokenhearted and binds up their wounds. He determines the number of the stars. He gives to all of them their names. Great is our Lord and abundant in power. His understanding is beyond measure. The Lord lifts up the humble. He casts the wicked to the ground. Revelation 21, 1 through 7. Then I saw a new heaven and a new earth, for the first heaven and the first earth had passed away, and the sea was no more. And I saw the holy city, New Jerusalem, coming down out of heaven from God, prepared as a bride adorned for her husband. And I heard a loud voice from the throne saying, "Behold, the dwelling place of God is with man. He will dwell with them, and they will be his people, and God himself will be with them as their God. He will wipe away every tear from their eyes, and death shall be no more. Neither shall there be mourning, nor crying, nor pain anymore. For the former things have passed away." And he who was seated on the throne said, "Behold, I am making all things new." Also he said, "Write this down, for these words are trustworthy and true." And he said to me, "It is done. I am the Alpha and the Omega, the beginning and the end. To the thirsty I will give from the spring of the water of life without payment. The one who conquers will have this heritage, and I will be his God, and he will be my son." Galatians 6, 8 through 10. For the one who sows to his own flesh will from the flesh reap corruption. But the one who sows to the Spirit will from the Spirit reap eternal life. And let us not grow weary of doing good, for in due season we will reap if we do not give up. So then, as we have opportunity, let us do good to everyone, and especially to those who are of the household of faith. Psalm 138. I give you thanks, O Lord, with my whole heart. Before the gods I sing your praise. I bow down toward your holy temple and give thanks to your name for your steadfast love and your faithfulness. For you have exalted above all things your name and your word. On the day I called, you answered me. My strength of soul you increased. All the kings of the earth shall give you thanks, O Lord, for they have heard the words of your mouth, and they shall sing of the ways of the Lord, for great is the glory of the Lord. For though the Lord is high, he regards the lowly, but the haughty he knows from afar. Though I walk in the midst of trouble, you preserve my life. You stretch out your hand against the wrath of my enemies, and your right hand delivers me. The Lord will fulfill his purpose for me. Your steadfast love, O Lord, endures forever. Do not forsake the work of your hands.
1 John 2:24 through 25. Let what you heard from the beginning abide in you. If what you heard from the beginning abides in you, then you too will abide in the Son and in the Father. And this is the promise that he made to us: eternal life. John chapter 6, 47 through 51. Truly, truly I say to you, whoever believes has eternal life. I am the bread of life. Your fathers ate the manna in the wilderness, and they died. This is the bread that comes down from heaven, so that one may eat of it and not die. I am the living bread that came down from heaven. If anyone eats of this bread, he will live forever. And the bread that I will give for the life of the world is my flesh. Matthew 6, 14 through 15. For if you forgive others their trespasses, your heavenly Father will also forgive you. But if you do not forgive others their trespasses, neither will your Father forgive your trespasses. Psalm 55, 22. Cast your burden on the Lord, and he will sustain you. He will never permit the righteous to be moved. Isaiah 52, 12. For you shall not go out in haste, and you shall not go in flight. For the Lord will go before you, and the God of Israel will be your rear guard. Psalm 32, 8. I will instruct you and teach you in the way you should go. I will counsel you with my eye upon you. Isaiah 30, 18 through 21. Therefore the Lord waits to be gracious to you, and therefore he exalts himself to show mercy to you. For the Lord is a God of justice. Blessed are all those who wait for him. For a people shall dwell in Zion, in Jerusalem. You shall weep no more. He will surely be gracious to you at the sound of your cry. As soon as he hears it, he answers you. And though the Lord give you the bread of adversity and the water of affliction, yet your teacher will not hide himself anymore, but your eyes shall see your teacher, and your ears shall hear a word behind you saying, this is the way, walk in it, when you turn to the right or when you turn to the left. Philippians chapter 1, verse 6. And I am sure of this, that he who began a good work in you will bring it to completion at the day of Jesus Christ. Isaiah 26, verse 3. You keep him in perfect peace whose mind is stayed on you, because he trusts in you. John chapter 11, 25 through 26. Jesus said to her, I am the resurrection and the life. Whoever believes in me, though he die, yet shall he live. And everyone who lives and believes in me shall never die. Second Corinthians 4, 16 through 18. So we do not lose heart. Though our outward self is wasting away,
Our inner self is being renewed day by day. For this light momentary affliction is preparing for us an eternal weight of glory beyond all comparison. As we look not to the things that are seen, but to the things that are unseen. For the things that are seen are transient, but the things that are unseen are eternal. Philippians 3:20-21. But our citizenship is in heaven, and from it we await a Savior, the Lord Jesus Christ, who will transform our lowly body to be like his glorious body, by the power that enables him even to subject all things to himself. Matthew 5:2-11. And he opened his mouth and taught them, saying, Blessed are the poor in spirit, for theirs is the kingdom of heaven. Blessed are those who mourn, for they shall be comforted. Blessed are the meek, for they shall inherit the earth. Blessed are those who hunger and thirst for righteousness, for they shall be satisfied. Blessed are the merciful, for they shall receive mercy. Blessed are the pure in heart, for they shall see God. Blessed are the peacemakers, for they shall be called sons of God. Blessed are those who are persecuted for righteousness' sake, for theirs is the kingdom of heaven. Blessed are you when others revile you and persecute you and utter all kinds of evil against you falsely on my account. Rejoice and be glad, for your reward is great in heaven, for so they persecuted the prophets who were before you. First John 4:4. Little children, you are from God and have overcome them. For he who is in you is greater than he who is in the world. Matthew 10:39-42. Whoever finds his life will lose it, and whoever loses his life for my sake will find it. Whoever receives you receives me, and whoever receives me receives him who sent me. The one who receives a prophet because he is a prophet will receive a prophet's reward. And the one who receives a righteous person because he is a righteous person will receive a righteous person's reward. And whoever gives one of these little ones even a cup of cold water because he is a disciple, truly I say to you, he will by no means lose his reward. Psalm 145:13-19. The Lord is faithful in all his words and kind in all his works. The Lord upholds all who are falling and raises up all who are bowed down. The eyes of all look to you, and you give them their food in due season. You open your hand, you satisfy the desire of every living thing. The Lord is righteous in all his ways and kind in all his works. The Lord is near to all who call on him, to all who call on him in truth. He fulfills the desire of those who fear him. He also hears their cry and saves them. First Corinthians 10:13. No temptation has overtaken you that is not common to man. God is faithful,
and he will not let you be tempted beyond your ability. But with the temptation, he will also provide the way of escape, that you may be able to endure it. Second Peter 3:8-9. But do not overlook this one fact, beloved, that with the Lord one day is as 1,000 years, and 1,000 years as one day. The Lord is not slow to fulfill his promise, as some count slowness, but is patient toward you, not wishing that any should perish, but that all should reach repentance. Matthew 28:18-20. And Jesus came and said to them, "All authority in heaven and on earth has been given to me. Go therefore and make disciples of all nations, baptizing them in the name of the Father and of the Son and of the Holy Spirit, teaching them to observe all that I have commanded you. And behold, I am with you always, to the end of the age." Mark 16:15-18. And he said to them, "Go into all the world and proclaim the gospel to the whole creation. Whoever believes and is baptized will be saved, but whoever does not believe will be condemned. And these signs will accompany those who believe. In my name they will cast out demons, they will speak in new tongues, they will pick up serpents with their hands, and if they drink any deadly poison, it will not hurt them. They will lay their hands on the sick, and they will recover." Second Timothy 4:8. "Henceforth there is laid up for me the crown of righteousness, which the Lord, the righteous judge, will award me on that day. And not only to me, but also to all who have loved his appearing." First Corinthians 6:14. "And God raised the Lord, and will also raise us up by his power." Second Corinthians 4:14. "He who raised the Lord Jesus will raise us also with Jesus and bring us with you into his presence." James 1:12. "Blessed is the man who remains steadfast under trial, for when he has stood the test, he will receive the crown of life, which God has promised to those who love him." 1 Peter 4:1-2. "Since therefore Christ suffered in the flesh, arm yourselves with the same way of thinking. For whoever has suffered in the flesh has ceased from sin, so as to live for the rest of the time in the flesh, no longer for human passions, but for the will of God." First John 3:1-3. "See what kind of love the Father has given to us, that we should be called children of God. And so we are. The reason why the world does not know us is that it did not know him. Beloved, we are God's children now, and what we will be has not yet appeared. But we know that when he appears, we shall be like him, because we shall see him as he is. And everyone who thus hopes in him purifies himself as he is pure." Colossians 3:1-4. "If then you have been raised with Christ, seek the things that are above, where Christ is,
seated at the right hand of God. Set your minds on things that are above, not on things that are on earth. For you have died, and your life is hidden with Christ in God. When Christ, who is your life, appears, then you also will appear with him in glory. 2 Peter 3:13. But according to his promise, we are waiting for new heavens and a new earth in which righteousness dwells. John chapter 10, 9 through 11. I am the door. If anyone enters by me, he will be saved and will go in and out and find pasture. The thief comes only to steal and kill and destroy. I came that they may have life and have it abundantly. I am the good shepherd. The good shepherd lays down his life for the sheep. Romans chapter 6, 22 through 23. But now that you have been set free from sin, and have become slaves of God, the fruit you get leads to sanctification, and its end, eternal life. For the wages of sin is death, but the free gift of God is eternal life in Christ Jesus our Lord. Numbers 23:19. God is not man that he should lie, or a son of man that he should change his mind. Has he said, and will he not do it? Or has he spoken, and will he not fulfill it? Psalm 121. I lift up my eyes to the hills. From where does my help come? My help comes from the Lord, who made heaven and earth. He will not let your foot be moved. He who keeps you will not slumber. Behold, he who keeps Israel will neither slumber nor sleep. The Lord is your keeper. The Lord is your shade on your right hand. The sun shall not strike you by day, nor the moon by night. The Lord will keep you from all evil. He will keep your life. The Lord will keep your going out and your coming in from this time forth and forevermore. Psalm 1, 1 through 3. Blessed is the man who walks not in the counsel of the wicked, nor stands in the way of sinners, nor sits in the seat of scoffers. But his delight is in the law of the Lord, and on his law he meditates day and night. He is like a tree planted by streams of water that yields its fruit in its season, and its leaf does not wither. In all that he does, he prospers.

Romans chapter 1, 16 through 17. For I am not ashamed of the gospel, for it is the power of God for salvation to everyone who believes, to the Jew first and also to the Greek. For in it the righteousness of God is revealed from faith for faith. As it is written, the righteous shall live by faith. Second Corinthians chapter 1, 3 through 5. Blessed be the God and Father of our Lord Jesus Christ, the Father of mercies and God of all comfort, who comforts us in all our affliction, so that we may be able to comfort those who are in any affliction with the comfort with which we ourselves are comforted by God. For as we share abundantly in Christ's sufferings, so through Christ we share abundantly in comfort too. Second Corinthians chapter 5, verse 17. Therefore, if anyone is in Christ, he is a new creation. The old has passed away. Behold, the new has come. John chapter 10, 27 through 30. My sheep hear my voice, and I know them, and they follow me. I give them eternal life, and they will never perish, and no one will snatch them out of my hand. My Father, who has given them to me, is greater than all, and no one is able to snatch them out of the Father's hand. I and the Father are one. Acts chapter 1, 7 through 8. It is not for you to know times or seasons that the Father has fixed by his own authority. But you will receive power when the Holy Spirit comes upon you, and you will be my witnesses in Jerusalem and in all Judea and Samaria and to the end of the earth. 2 Corinthians chapter 1, 20 through 22. For all the promises of God find their yes in him. That is why it is through him that we utter our amen to God for his glory. And it is God who establishes us with you in Christ, and has anointed us, and who has also put his seal on us, and given us his Spirit in our hearts as a guarantee. Acts chapter 2, 38 through 39. And Peter said to them, "Repent and be baptized, every one of you, in the name of Jesus Christ, for the forgiveness of your sins. And you will receive the gift of the Holy Spirit. For the promise is for you and for your children, and for all who are far off, everyone whom the Lord our God calls to himself." Deuteronomy 26, 17 through 19. You have declared today that the Lord is your God, and that you will walk in his ways, and keep his statutes and his commandments and his rules, and will obey his voice. And the Lord has declared today that you are a people for his treasured possession, as he has promised you, and that you are to keep all his commandments, and that he will set you in praise and in fame and in honor high above all nations that he has made, and that you shall be a people holy to the Lord your God, as he promised. Hebrews chapter 10, 19 through 23. Therefore, brothers,
since we have confidence to enter the holy places by the blood of Jesus, by the new and living way that he opened for us through the curtain, that is through his flesh, and since we have a great priest over the house of God, let us draw near with a true heart in full assurance of faith, with our hearts sprinkled clean from an evil conscience and our bodies washed with pure water. Let us hold fast the confession of our hope without wavering, for he who promised is faithful. Exodus 14, 13 through 14. And Moses said to the people, "Fear not, stand firm, and see the salvation of the Lord, which he will work for you today. For the Egyptians whom you see today, you shall never see again. The Lord will fight for you, and you have only to be silent." Isaiah 43, 1 through 3. "But now, thus says the Lord, he who created you, O Jacob, he who formed you, O Israel, fear not, for I have redeemed you. I have called you by name. You are mine. When you pass through the waters, I will be with you, and through the rivers, they shall not overwhelm you. When you walk through fire, you shall not be burned, and the flame shall not consume you. For I am the Lord your God, the Holy One of Israel, your Savior." Isaiah 54:10. "For the mountains may depart, and the hills be removed, but my steadfast love shall not depart from you, and my covenant of peace shall not be removed, says the Lord, who has compassion on you." Isaiah 54, 13 and 14. "All your children shall be taught by the Lord, and great shall be the peace of your children. In righteousness you shall be established. You shall be far from oppression, for you shall not fear, and from terror, for it shall not come near you. And great shall be the peace of your children. In righteousness you shall be established. You shall be far from oppression, for you shall not fear, and from terror, for it shall not come near you." Isaiah 54, 13 through 14. "No weapon that is fashioned against you shall succeed, and you shall refute every tongue that rises against you in judgment. This is the heritage of the servants of the Lord, and their vindication from me, declares the Lord." Isaiah 58, 6 through 12. "Is not this the fast that I choose? To loose the bonds of wickedness, to undo the straps of the yoke, to let the oppressed go free, and to break every yoke? Is it not to share your bread with the hungry and bring the homeless poor into your house? When you see the naked, to cover him, and not to hide yourself from your own flesh? Then shall your light break forth like the dawn, and your healing shall spring up speedily. Your righteousness shall go before you. The glory of righteousness shall go before you. The glory of the Lord shall be your rear guard.

continually and satisfy your desire in scorched places and make your bones strong. And you shall be like a watered garden, like a spring of water whose waters do not fail. And your ancient ruins shall be rebuilt. You shall raise up the foundations of many generations. You shall be called the repairer of the breach, the restorer of streets to dwell in. James 1:2-5. Count it all joy, my brothers, when you meet trials of various kinds. For you know that the testing of your faith produces steadfastness. And let steadfastness have its full effect, that you may be perfect and complete, lacking in nothing. If any of you lacks wisdom, let him ask God, who gives generously to all without reproach, and it will be given him. James 4:7-8, and verse 10. Submit yourselves therefore to God. Resist the devil, and he will flee from you. Draw near to God, and he will draw near to you. Humble yourselves before the Lord, and he will exalt you. First John 1:9. If we confess our sins, he is faithful and just to forgive us our sins and to cleanse us from all unrighteousness. 2 Chronicles 7:14-16. If my people who are called by my name humble themselves and pray and seek my face and turn from their wicked ways, then I will hear from heaven and will forgive their sin and heal their land. Now my eyes will be open and my ears attentive to the prayer that is made in this place. For now I have chosen and consecrated this house, that my name may be there forever. My eyes and my heart will be there for all time. Deuteronomy 31:6-8. Be strong and courageous. Do not fear or be in dread of them, for it is the Lord your God who goes with you. He will not leave you or forsake you. Then Moses summoned Joshua and said to him in the sight of all Israel, be strong and courageous. For you shall go with this people into the land that the Lord has sworn to their fathers to give them, and you shall put them in possession of it. It is the Lord who goes before you. He will be with you. He will not leave you or forsake you. Do not fear or be dismayed. Jeremiah 29:11-14. For I know the plans I have for you, declares the Lord. Plans for welfare and not for evil, to give you a future and a hope. Then you will call upon me and come and pray to me, and I will hear you. You will seek me and find me, and you seek me with all your heart. I will be found by you, declares the Lord. John 3:16-17. For God so loved the world that he gave his only Son, that whoever believes in him should not perish, but have eternal life. For God did not send his Son into the world to condemn.

the world, but in order that the world might be saved through him. John chapter 8, 34 through 36. Jesus answered them, "Truly, truly I say to you, everyone who practices sin is a slave to sin. The slave does not remain in the house forever. The Son remains forever. So if the Son sets you free, you will be free indeed." Malachi chapter 3, 10 through 12. "Bring the full tithe into the storehouse, that there may be food in my house, and thereby put me to the test, says the Lord of hosts, if I will not open the windows of heaven for you and pour down for you a blessing until there is no more need. I will rebuke the devourer for you, so that it will not destroy the fruits of your soil, and your vine in the field shall not fail to bear, says the Lord of hosts. Then all nations will call you blessed, for you will be a land of delight, says the Lord of hosts." Mark chapter 11, 22 through 26. And Jesus answered them, "Have faith in God. Truly I say to you, whoever says to this mountain, 'Be taken up and thrown into the sea,' and does not doubt in his heart, but believes that what he says will come to pass, it will be done for him. Therefore I tell you, whatever you ask in prayer, believe that you have received it, and it will be yours. And whenever you stand praying, forgive if you have anything against anyone, so that your Father also who is in heaven may forgive you your trespasses.

Joshua chapter 1, 6 through 9. Be strong and courageous, for you shall cause this people to inherit the land that I swore to their fathers to give them. Only be strong and very courageous, being careful to do according to all the law that Moses, my servant, commanded you. Do not turn from it to the right hand or to the left, that you may have good success wherever you go. This book of the law shall not depart from your mouth, but you shall meditate on it day and night, so that you may be careful to do according to all that is written in it. For then you will make your way prosperous, and then you will have good success. Have I not commanded you? Be strong and courageous. Do not be frightened, and do not be dismayed, for the Lord your God is with you wherever you go. Philippians chapter 4, 19 through 20. And my God will supply every need of yours according to his riches and glory in Christ Jesus. To our God and Father be glory forever and ever. Amen. Psalm chapter 37, 3 through 11. Trust in the Lord and do good. Dwell in the land and befriend faithfulness. Delight yourself in the Lord, and he will give you the desires of your heart. Commit your way to the Lord. Trust in him, and he will act. He will bring forth your righteousness as the light, and your justice as the noonday. Be still before the Lord, and wait patiently for him. Fret not yourself over the one who prospers in his way, over the man who carries out evil devices. Refrain from anger and forsake wrath. Fret not yourself. It tends only to evil. For the evildoers shall be cut off, but those who wait for the Lord shall inherit the land. In just a little while, the wicked will be no more. Though you look carefully at his place, he will not be there. But the meek shall inherit the land, and delight themselves in abundant peace. Psalm chapter 50, 14 through 15. Offer to God a sacrifice of thanksgiving, and perform your vows to the Most High, and call upon me in the day of trouble. I will deliver you, and you shall glorify me.

Revelation chapter 2, 5 through 7. Remember therefore from where you have fallen. Repent and do the works you did at first. If not, I will come to you and remove your lampstand from its place, unless you repent. Yet this you have. You hate the works of the Nicolaitans, which I also hate. He who has an ear, let him hear what the Spirit says to the churches. To the one who conquers, I will grant to eat of the tree of life, which is in the paradise of God. Revelation chapter 2, 10 through 11. Be faithful unto death, and I will give you the crown of life. He who has an ear, let him hear what the Spirit says to the churches. The one who conquers will not be hurt by the second death. Revelation chapter 2, verse 17. He who has an ear, let him hear what the Spirit says to the churches. To the one who conquers, I will give some of the hidden manna, and I will give him a white stone with a new name written on the stone that no one knows except the one who receives it. Revelation chapter 2, 26 through 29. The one who conquers and who keeps my works until the end, to him I will give authority over the nations, and he will rule them with a rod of iron, as when earthen pots are broken in pieces, even as I myself have received authority from my Father, and I will give him the morning star. He who has an ear, let him hear what the Spirit says to the churches. Revelation chapter 3, verse 5. The one who conquers will be clothed thus in white garments, and I will never blot out his name from the book of life. I will confess his name before my Father and before his angels. He who has an ear, let him hear what the Spirit says to the churches. Revelation chapter 3, 10 through 13. Because you have kept my word about patient endurance, I will keep you from the hour of trial that is coming on the whole world, to try those who dwell on the earth. I am coming soon. Hold fast what you have, so that no one may seize your crown. The one who conquers, I will make him a pillar in the temple of my God. Never shall he go out of it. And I will write on him the name of my God and the name of the city of my God, the New Jerusalem, which comes down from my God out of heaven, and my own new name. He who has an ear, let him hear what the Spirit says to the churches. Revelation chapter 3, 20 through 22. Behold, I stand at the door and knock. If anyone hears my voice and opens the door, I will come in to him and eat with him, and he with me. The one who conquers, I will grant him to sit with me on my throne, as I also conquered and sat down with my Father on his throne. He who has an ear, let him hear what the Spirit says to the churches. First Peter chapter 3, 10 through 12.
Whoever desires to love life and see good days, let him keep his tongue from evil and his lips from speaking deceit. Let him turn away from evil and do good. Let him seek peace and pursue it. For the eyes of the Lord are on the righteous, and his ears are open to their prayer. But the face of the Lord is against those who do evil. Philippians chapter 4, 4 through 9. Rejoice in the Lord always. Again, I will say, rejoice. Let your reasonableness be known to everyone. The Lord is at hand. Do not be anxious about anything, but in everything, by prayer and supplication, with thanksgiving, let your requests be known to God. And the peace of God, which surpasses all understanding, will guard your hearts and your minds in Christ Jesus. Finally, brothers, whatever is true, whatever is honorable, whatever is just, whatever is pure, whatever is lovely, whatever is commendable, if there is any excellence, if there is anything worthy of praise, think about these things. What you have learned and received and heard and seen in me, practice these things, and the God of peace will be with you. Psalm chapter 34, 15 through 19. The eyes of the Lord are toward the righteous, and his ears toward their cry. The face of the Lord is against those who do evil, to cut off the memory of them from the earth. When the righteous cry for help, the Lord hears and delivers them out of all their troubles. The Lord is near to the brokenhearted and saves the crushed in spirit. Many are the afflictions of the righteous, but the Lord delivers him out of them all. Jeremiah chapter 33, 2 through 3. Thus says the Lord who made the earth, the Lord who formed it to establish it. The Lord is his name. Call to me and I will answer you and will tell you great and hidden things that you have not known. Jeremiah chapter 33, verse 6. Behold, I will bring it health and cure, and I will cure them, and I will reveal to them abundance of peace and truth. Isaiah 41, 10 through 13. Fear not, for I am with you. Be not dismayed, for I am your God. I will strengthen you. I will help you. I will uphold you with my righteous right hand. Behold, all who are incensed against you shall be put to shame and confounded. Those who strive against you shall be as nothing and shall perish. You shall seek those who contend with you, but you shall not find them. Those who war against you shall be as nothing at all. For I, the Lord your God, hold your right hand. It is I who say to you, fear not. I am the one who helps you. Isaiah 40, 27 through 31. Why do you say, O Jacob, and speak, O Israel, my way is hidden from the Lord,
and my right is disregarded by my God. Have you not known? Have you not heard? The Lord is the everlasting God, the creator of the ends of the earth. He does not faint or grow weary. His understanding is unsearchable. He gives power to the faint, and to him who has no might, he increases strength. Even youths shall faint and be weary, and young men shall fall exhausted. But they who wait for the Lord shall renew their strength. They shall mount up with wings like eagles. They shall run and not be weary. They shall walk and not faint. Matthew chapter 11, 28 through 30. Come to me, all who labor and are heavily burdened, and I will give you rest. Take my yoke upon you and learn from me, for I am gentle and humble in heart, and you will find rest for your souls. For my yoke is easy and my burden is light. Psalm 91. He who dwells in the secret place of the Most High will rest in the shadow of the Almighty. I will say of Yahweh, He is my refuge and my fortress, my God in whom I trust. For He will deliver you from the snare of the fowler and from the deadly pestilence. He will cover you with His feathers. Under His wings you will take refuge. His faithfulness is your shield and rampart. You shall not be afraid of the terror by night, nor of the arrow that flies by day, nor of the pestilence that walks in darkness, nor of the destruction that wastes at noonday. 1,000 may fall at your side, and 10,000 at your right hand, but it will not come near you. You will only look with your eyes and see the recompense of the wicked. Because you have made Yahweh your refuge and the Most High your dwelling place, no evil shall happen to you, neither shall any plague come near your dwelling. For He will put His angels in charge of you to guard you in all your ways. They will bear you up in their hands so that you won't dash your foot against a stone. You will tread on the lion and the cobra. You will trample the young lion and the serpent underfoot. Because He has set His love on me, therefore I will deliver him. I will set him on high because he has known my name. He will call on me and I will answer him. I will be with him in trouble. I will deliver him and honor him. I will satisfy him with long life and show him my salvation. Romans chapter 8, 16 through 18. The Spirit Himself testifies with our spirit that we are children of God. And if children, then heirs, heirs of God, and joint heirs with Christ, if indeed we suffer with Him, that we may also be glorified with Him. For I consider that the sufferings of this present time are not worthy to be compared with the glory which will be revealed toward us. John chapter 14, 25 through 27. These things I have spoken to you while I am still with you. But the Helper, the Holy Spirit, whom the Father will send in my name, He will teach you all things and bring to your remembrance all that I have said to you. Peace I leave with you, my peace I give to you.
Not as the world gives do I give to you. Let not your hearts be troubled, neither let them be afraid. Romans chapter 5, 1 through 5. Therefore, since we have been justified by faith, we have peace with God through our Lord Jesus Christ. Through him, we have also obtained access by faith into this grace in which we stand, and we rejoice in hope of the glory of God. Not only that, but we rejoice in our sufferings, knowing that suffering produces endurance, and endurance produces character, and character produces hope, and hope does not put us to shame. Because God's love has been poured into our hearts through the Holy Spirit who has been given to us. Second Corinthians chapter 13, verse 11. Finally, brothers, rejoice. Aim for restoration. Comfort one another. Agree with one another. Live in peace, and the God of love and peace will be with you. Isaiah chapter 53, verse 5. But he was wounded for our transgressions, he was crushed for our iniquities. Upon him was the chastisement that brought us peace, and with his stripes we are healed. Psalm chapter 37, verse 37. Mark the blameless and behold the upright, for there is a future for the man of peace. Hebrews chapter 12, verse 11. For the moment, all discipline seems painful rather than pleasant, but later it yields the peaceful fruit of righteousness to those who have been trained by it. Matthew chapter 6, 25 through 33. Therefore I tell you, do not be anxious about your life, what you will eat or what you will drink, nor about your body, what you will put on. Is not life more than food, and the body more than clothing? Look at the birds of the air. They neither sow nor reap, nor gather into barns, and yet your heavenly Father feeds them. Are you not of more value than they? And which of you, by being anxious, can add a single hour to his span of life? And why are you anxious about clothing? Consider the lilies of the field, how they grow. They neither toil nor spin. Yet I tell you, even Solomon in all his glory was not arrayed like one of these. But if God so clothes the grass of the field, which today is alive and tomorrow is thrown into the oven, will he not much more clothe you? O you of little faith. Therefore, do not be anxious, saying, what shall we eat, or what shall we drink, or what shall we wear? For the Gentiles seek after these things, and your heavenly Father knows that you need them all. But seek first the kingdom of God and his righteousness, and all these things will be added to you.

Psalm chapter 126, 5 through 6. Those who sow in tears shall reap with shouts of joy. He who goes out weeping, bearing the seed for sowing, shall come home with shouts of joy, bringing his sheaves with him. Psalm 16, 5 through 11. The Lord is my chosen portion and my cup. You hold my lot. The lines have fallen for me in pleasant places. Indeed, I have a beautiful inheritance. I bless the Lord who gives me counsel. In the night also my heart instructs me. I have set the Lord always before me. Because he is at my right hand, I shall not be shaken. Therefore my heart is glad, and my whole being rejoices. My flesh also dwells secure. For you will not abandon my soul to Sheol, or let your Holy One see corruption. You make known to me the path of life. In your presence there's fullness of joy. At your right hand are pleasures forevermore. John 16:33. I have said these things to you, that in me you may have peace. In the world you will have tribulation, but take heart. I have overcome the world. First Peter chapter 5, 6 through 7. Humble yourselves, therefore, under the mighty hand of God, so that at the proper time he may exalt you, casting all your anxieties on him, because he cares for you.

Lamentations 3:22-23. The steadfast love of the Lord never ceases. His mercies never come to an end. They are new every morning. Great is your faithfulness.

Psalm 32, 7 and 10. You are a hiding place for me. You preserve me from trouble. You surround me with shouts of deliverance. Many are the sorrows of the wicked, but steadfast love surrounds the one who trusts in the Lord. Jeremiah 17, 7 through 8. Blessed is the man who trusts in the Lord, whose trust is the Lord. He is like a tree planted by water that sends out its roots by the stream and does not fear when heat comes, for its leaves remain green and is not anxious in the year of drought, for it does not cease to bear fruit. Romans 8, 26 through 30. Likewise, the Spirit helps us in our weakness, for we do not know what to pray for as we ought, but the Spirit Himself intercedes for us with groanings too deep for words. And He who searches hearts knows what is the mind of the Spirit, because the Spirit intercedes for the saints according to the will of God. And we know that for those who love God, all things work together for good, for those who are called according to His purpose. For those whom He foreknew, He also predestined to be conformed to the image of His Son, in order that He might be the firstborn among many brothers. And those whom He predestined, He also called. And those whom He called, He also justified. And those whom He justified, He also glorified. Romans chapter 8, 35 through 39. Who shall separate us from the love of Christ? Shall tribulation, or distress, or persecution, or famine, or nakedness, or danger, or sword? As it is written, for your sake we are being killed all day long. We are regarded as sheep to be slaughtered. No, in all these things we are more than conquerors through Him who loved us. For I am sure that neither death nor life, nor angels nor rulers, nor things present nor things to come, nor powers, nor height nor depth, nor anything else in all creation will be able to separate us from the love of God in Christ Jesus our Lord. Romans 10, 9 through 13. If you confess with your mouth that Jesus is Lord, and believe in your heart that God raised Him from the dead, you will be saved. For with the heart one believes and is justified, and with the mouth one confesses and is saved. For the Scripture says, everyone who believes in Him will not be put to shame. For there is no distinction between Jew and Greek, for the same Lord is Lord of all, bestowing His riches on all who call on Him. For everyone who calls on the name of the Lord will be saved. Psalm chapter 9, 9 through 12. The Lord is a stronghold for the oppressed, a stronghold in times of trouble. And those who know your name put their trust in you. For you, O Lord, have not forsaken those who seek you.
sing praises to the Lord, who sits enthroned in Zion. Tell among the peoples his deeds, for he who avenges blood is mindful of them. He does not forget the cry of the afflicted. Proverbs 3:1-12. My son, do not forget my teaching, but let your heart keep my commands. For length of days and years of life and peace they will add to you. Let not steadfast love and faithfulness forsake you. Bind them around your neck. Write them on the tablet of your heart. So you will find favor and good success in the sight of God and man. Trust in the Lord with all your heart, and do not lean on your own understanding. In all your ways, acknowledge him, and he will make straight your paths. Be not wise in your own eyes. Fear the Lord and turn away from evil. It will be healing to your flesh and refreshment to your bones. Honor the Lord with your wealth and with the first fruits of all your produce. Then your barns will be filled with plenty, and your vats will be bursting with wine. My son, do not despise the Lord's discipline, or be weary of his reproof. For the Lord reproves him who he loves, as a father the son in whom he delights. James 5:13-16. Is anyone among you suffering? Let him pray. Is anyone cheerful? Let him sing praise. Is anyone among you sick? Let him call for the elders of the church and let them pray over him, anointing him with oil in the name of the Lord. And the prayer of faith will save the one who is sick. And the Lord will raise him up. And if he has committed sins, he will be forgiven. Therefore, confess your sins to one another and pray for one another that you may be healed. The prayer of a righteous person has great power as it is working. Matthew 7:7-11. Ask, and it will be given to you. Seek, and you will find. Knock, and it will be opened to you. For everyone who asks receives, and the one who seeks finds, and to the one who knocks it will be opened. Or which one of you, if his son asks him for bread, will give him a stone? Or if he asks for a fish, will give him a serpent? If you then, who are evil, know how to give good gifts to your children, how much more will your Father who is in heaven give good things to those who ask him? Psalm 103:1-12. Bless the Lord, O my soul, and all that is within me. Bless his holy name. Bless the Lord, O my soul, and forget not all his benefits, who forgives all your iniquity, who heals all your diseases, who redeems your life from the pit, who crowns you with steadfast love and mercy, who satisfies you with good so that your youth is renewed like the eagles. The Lord works righteousness and justice for all who are oppressed. He made known his ways to Moses,
his acts to the people of Israel. The Lord is merciful and gracious, slow to anger and abounding in steadfast love. He will not always chide, nor will he keep his anger forever. He does not deal with us according to our sins, nor repay us according to our iniquities. For as high as the heavens are above the earth, so great is his steadfast love toward those who fear him. As far as the east is from the west, so far does he remove our transgressions from us. As a father shows compassion to his children, so the Lord shows compassion to those who fear him. Psalm 107, 13 through 16. Then they cried to the Lord in their trouble, and he delivered them from their distress. He brought them out of darkness and the shadow of death, and burst their bonds apart. Let them thank the Lord for his steadfast love, for his wondrous works to the children of man. For he shatters the doors of bronze and cuts into the bars of iron. John 14, 1 through 7. Let not your hearts be troubled. Believe in God. Believe also in me. In my Father's house are many rooms. If it were not so, would I have told you that I go to prepare a place for you? And if I go and prepare a place for you, I will come again and will take you to myself, that where I am, you may also be. And you know the way to where I am going. Thomas said to him, Lord, we do not know where you are going. How can we know the way? Jesus said to him, I am the way, and the truth, and the life. No one comes to the Father except through me. If you had known me, you would have known my Father also. From now on, you do know him and have seen him. John 14, 12 through 21. Truly, truly I say to you, whoever believes in me will also do the works that I do. And greater works than these will he do, because I am going to the Father. Whatever you ask in my name, this I will do, that the Father may be glorified in the Son. If you ask me anything in my name, I will do it. If you love me, you will keep my commandments. And I will ask the Father, and he will give you another helper to be with you forever, even the Spirit of truth, whom the world cannot receive because it neither sees him nor knows him. You know him, for he dwells with you and will be in you. I will not leave you as orphans. I will come to you. Yet a little while and the world will see me no more, but you will see me. Because I live, you also will live. In that day you will know that I am in my Father, and you in me, and I in you. Whoever has my commandments and keeps them, he it is who loves me. And he who loves me will be loved by my Father, and I will love him and manifest myself to him. Mark 10, 27 through 31. Jesus looked at them and said, with man it is impossible, but not with God. For all things are possible with God. Peter began to say to him, see, we have left everything and followed you.
Jesus said, "Truly, I say to you, there is no one who has left house or brothers or sisters or mother or father or children or lands for my sake and for the gospel, who will not receive 100-fold now in this time, houses and brothers and sisters and mothers and children and lands with persecutions, and in the age to come eternal life. But many who are first will be last, and the last will be first." Matthew 24:12-13. "And because lawlessness will be increased, the love of many will grow cold. But the one who endures to the end will be saved." John chapter 15:1-11. "I am the true vine, and my Father is the vine dresser. Every branch in me that does not bear fruit, he takes away. And every branch that does bear fruit, he prunes, that it may bear more fruit. Already you are clean because of the word that I have spoken to you. Abide in me, and I in you. As the branch cannot bear fruit by itself, unless it abides in the vine, neither can you, unless you abide in me. I am the vine, you are the branches. Whoever abides in me and I in him, he it is that bears much fruit. For apart from me, you can do nothing. If anyone does not abide in me, he is thrown away like a branch and withers. And the branches are gathered, thrown into the fire and burned. If you abide in me and my words abide in you, ask whatever you wish and it will be done for you. By this my Father is glorified, that you bear much fruit and so prove to be my disciples. As the Father has loved me, so have I loved you. Abide in my love. If you keep my commandments, you will abide in my love, just as I have kept my Father's commandments and abide in his love. These things I have spoken to you, that my joy may be in you, and that your joy may be full." 2 Peter 1:3-11. "His divine power has granted to us all things that pertain to life and godliness, through the knowledge of him who called us to his own glory and excellence, by which he granted to us his precious and very great promises, so that through them you may become partakers of the divine nature, having escaped from the corruption that is in the world because of sinful desire. For this very reason, make every effort to supplement your faith with virtue, and virtue with knowledge, and knowledge with self-control, and self-control with steadfastness, and steadfastness with godliness, and godliness with brotherly affection, and brotherly affection with love. For if these qualities are yours and are increasing, they keep you from being ineffective or unfruitful in the knowledge of our Lord Jesus Christ. For whoever lacks these qualities is so nearsighted that he is blind, having forgotten that he was cleansed from his former sins. Therefore, brothers, be all the more diligent to confirm your calling and election. For if you practice these qualities, you will never fall. For in this way there will be richly provided for you an entrance into the eternal kingdom of our Lord and Savior Jesus Christ." Job 36:10-11. "He opens their ears to instruction and commands that they return from iniquity. If they listen and serve him, they complete their days in prosperity
and their years in pleasantness. Psalm 46, 1 through 7. God is our refuge and strength, a very present help in trouble. Therefore, we will not fear though the earth gives way, though the mountains be moved into the heart of the sea, though its waters roar and foam, though the mountains tremble at its swelling. There is a river whose streams make glad the city of God, the holy habitation of the Most High. God is in the midst of her. She shall not be moved. God will help her when morning dawns. The nations rage, the kingdoms totter. He utters his voice, the earth melts. The Lord of hosts is with us. The God of Jacob is our fortress. Romans chapter 6, 5 through 14. For if we have been united with him in a death like his, we shall certainly be united with him in a resurrection like his. We know that our old self was crucified with him in order that the body of sin might be brought to nothing, so that we would no longer be enslaved to sin. For one who has died has been set free from sin. Now, if we have died with Christ, we believe that we will also live with him. We know that Christ, being raised from the dead, will never die again. Death no longer has dominion over him. For the death he died to sin once for all. But the life he lives to God. So you also must consider yourselves dead to sin, and alive to God in Christ Jesus. Let not sin, therefore, reign in your mortal body, to make you obey its passions. Do not present your members to sin as instruments for unrighteousness, but present yourselves to God as those who have been brought from death to life, and your members to God as instruments for righteousness. For sin will have no dominion over you, since you are not under law, but under grace.

Psalm 147, 1 through 6. Praise the Lord, for it is good to sing praises to our God, for it is pleasant, and a song of praise is fitting. The Lord builds up Jerusalem. He gathers the outcasts of Israel. He heals the brokenhearted and binds up their wounds. He determines the number of the stars. He gives to all of them their names. Great is our Lord, and abundant in power. His understanding is beyond measure. The Lord lifts up the humble. He casts the wicked to the ground. Revelation 21, 1 through 7. Then I saw a new heaven and a new earth, for the first heaven and the first earth had passed away, and the sea was no more. And I saw the holy city, New Jerusalem, coming down out of heaven from God, prepared as a bride adorned for her husband. And I heard a loud voice from the throne saying, "Behold, the dwelling place of God is with man. He will dwell with them, and they will be his people, and God himself will be with them as their God. He will wipe away every tear from their eyes, and death shall be no more. Neither shall there be mourning, nor crying, nor pain any more. For the former things have passed away." And he who was seated on the throne said, "Behold, I am making all things new." Also he said, "Write this down, for these words are trustworthy and true." And he said to me, "It is done. I am the Alpha and the Omega, the beginning and the end. To the thirsty I will give from the spring of the water of life without payment. The one who conquers will have this heritage without payment. The one who conquers will have this heritage, and I will be his."

For in due season we will reap if we do not give up. So then, as we have opportunity, let us do good to everyone, and especially to those who are of the household of faith. Psalm 138. I give you thanks, O Lord, with my whole heart. Before the gods I sing your praise. I bow down toward your holy temple and give thanks to your name for your steadfast love and your faithfulness. For you have exalted above all things your name and your word. On the day I called, you answered me. My strength of soul you increased. All the kings of the earth shall give you thanks, O Lord, for they have heard the words of your mouth, and they shall sing of the ways of the Lord, for great is the glory of the Lord. For though the Lord is high, he regards the lowly, but the haughty he knows from afar. Though I walk in the midst of trouble, you preserve my life. You stretch out your hand against the wrath of my enemies, and your right hand delivers me. The Lord will fulfill his purpose for me. Your steadfast love, O Lord, endures forever. Do not forsake the work of your hands. First John 2:24 through 25. Let what you heard from the beginning abide in you. If what you heard from the beginning abides in you, then you too will abide in the Son and in the Father. And this is the promise that he made to us: eternal life. John chapter 6, 47 through 51. Truly, truly I say to you, whoever believes has eternal life. I am the bread of life. Your fathers ate the manna in the wilderness, and they died. This is the bread that comes down from heaven, so that one may eat of it and not die. I am the living bread that came down from heaven. If anyone eats of this bread, he will live forever. And the bread that I will give for the life of the world is my flesh. Matthew 6:14 through 15. For if you forgive others their trespasses, your heavenly Father will also forgive you. But if you do not forgive others their trespasses, neither will your Father forgive your trespasses. Psalm 55:22. Cast your burden on the Lord, and he will sustain you. He will never permit the righteous to be moved. Isaiah 52:12. For you shall not go out in haste, and you shall not go in flight. For the Lord will go before you, and the God of Israel will be your rear guard. Psalm 32:8. I will instruct you and teach you in the way you should go. I will counsel you with my eye upon you. Isaiah 30:18 through 21. Therefore the Lord waits to be gracious to you, and therefore he exalts himself to show mercy to you. For the Lord is a God of justice. Blessed are all those who wait for him. For a people shall dwell in Zion, in Jerusalem.

you shall weep no more. He will surely be gracious to you at the sound of your cry. As soon as he hears it, he answers you. And though the Lord give you the bread of adversity and the water of affliction, yet your teacher will not hide himself anymore, but your eyes shall see your teacher, and your ears shall hear a word behind you saying, "This is the way, walk in it," when you turn to the right or when you turn to the left. Philippians chapter 1, verse 6. And I am sure of this, that he who began a good work in you will bring it to completion at the day of Jesus Christ. Isaiah 26, verse 3. You keep him in perfect peace whose mind is stayed on you, because he trusts in you. John chapter 11, 25 through 26. Jesus said to her, "I am the resurrection and the life. Whoever believes in me, though he die, yet shall he live. And everyone who lives and believes in me shall never die." Second Corinthians 4, 16 through 18. So we do not lose heart. Though our outward self is wasting away, our inner self is being renewed day by day. For this light momentary affliction is preparing for us an eternal weight of glory beyond all comparison. As we look not to the things that are seen, but to the things that are unseen. For the things that are seen are transient, but the things that are unseen are eternal. Philippians 3, 20 through 21. But our citizenship is in heaven, and from it we await a Savior, the Lord Jesus Christ, who will transform our lowly body to be like his glorious body by the power that enables him even to subject all things to himself. Matthew 5, 2 through 11. And he opened his mouth and taught them, saying, "Blessed are the poor in spirit, for theirs is the kingdom of heaven. Blessed are those who mourn, for they shall be comforted. Blessed are the meek, for they shall inherit the earth. Blessed are those who hunger and thirst for righteousness, for they shall be satisfied. Blessed are the merciful, for they shall receive mercy. Blessed are the pure in heart, for they shall see God. Blessed are the peacemakers, for they shall be called sons of God. Blessed are those who are persecuted for righteousness' sake, for theirs is the kingdom of heaven. Blessed are you when others revile you and persecute you and utter all kinds of evil against you falsely on my account. Rejoice and be glad, for your reward is great in heaven, for so they persecuted the prophets who were before you." First John 4, verse 4. Little children, you are from God and have overcome them. For he who is in you is greater than he who is in the world. Matthew chapter 10, 39 through 42. Whoever finds his life will lose it,
and whoever loses his life for my sake will find it. Whoever receives you receives me, and whoever receives me receives him who sent me. The one who receives a prophet because he is a prophet will receive a prophet's reward. And the one who receives a righteous person because he is a righteous person will receive a righteous person's reward. And whoever gives one of these little ones even a cup of cold water because he is a disciple, truly I say to you, he will by no means lose his reward. Psalm 145, 13 through 19. The Lord is faithful in all his words and kind in all his works. The Lord upholds all who are falling and raises up all who are bowed down. The eyes of all look to you, and you give them their food in due season. You open your hand, you satisfy the desire of every living thing. The Lord is righteous in all his ways and kind in all his works. The Lord is near to all who call on him, to all who call on him in truth. He fulfills the desire of those who fear him. He also hears their cry and saves them. First Corinthians 10, verse 13. No temptation has overtaken you that is not common to man. God is faithful, and he will not let you be tempted beyond your ability. But with the temptation, he will also provide the way of escape, that you may be able to endure it. Second Peter 3, 8 through 9. But do not overlook this one fact, beloved, that with the Lord one day is as a thousand years, and a thousand years as one day. The Lord is not slow to fulfill his promise, as some count slowness, but is patient toward you, not wishing that any should perish, but that all should reach repentance. Matthew 28, 18 through 20. And Jesus came and said to them, "All authority in heaven and on earth has been given to me. Go therefore and make disciples of all nations, baptizing them in the name of the Father and of the Son and of the Holy Spirit, teaching them to observe all that I have commanded you. And behold, I am with you always, to the end of the age." Mark 16, 15 through 18. And he said to them, "Go into all the world and proclaim the gospel to the whole creation. Whoever believes and is baptized will be saved. But whoever does not believe will be condemned. And these signs will accompany those who believe. In my name they will cast out demons, they will speak in new tongues, they will pick up serpents with their hands, and if they drink any deadly poison, it will not hurt them. They will lay their hands on the sick, and they will recover." Second Timothy chapter 4, verse 8. "Henceforth there is laid up for me the crown of righteousness, which the Lord, the righteous judge, will award me on that day. And not only to me, but also to all who have loved his appearing." First Corinthians 6, 14. "And God raised the Lord, and will also raise us up by his power." Second Corinthians 4, 14. "He who raised the Lord Jesus will raise us also with Jesus
and bring us with you into his presence. James chapter 1, verse 12. Blessed is the man who remains steadfast under trial, for when he has stood the test, he will receive the crown of life, which God has promised to those who love him. 1 Peter 4, 1 and 2. Since therefore Christ suffered in the flesh, arm yourselves with the same way of thinking. For whoever has suffered in the flesh has ceased from sin, so as to live for the rest of the time in the flesh, no longer for human passions, but for the will of God. First John 3, 1 through 3. See what kind of love the Father has given to us, that we should be called children of God. And so we are. The reason why the world does not know us is that it did not know him. Beloved, we are God's children now, and what we will be has not yet appeared. But we know that when he appears, we shall be like him, because we shall see him as he is. And everyone who thus hopes in him purifies himself as he is pure. Colossians chapter 3, 1 through 4. If then you have been raised with Christ, seek the things that are above, where Christ is, seated at the right hand of God. Set your minds on things that are above, not on things that are on earth. For you have died, and your life is hidden with Christ in God. When Christ, who is your life, appears, then you also will appear with him in glory. 2 Peter 3, 13. But according to his promise, we are waiting for new heavens and a new earth in which righteousness dwells. John chapter 10, 9 through 11. I am the door. If anyone enters by me, he will be saved and will go in and out and find pasture. The thief comes only to steal and kill and destroy. I came that they may have life and have it abundantly. I am the good shepherd. The good shepherd lays down his life for the sheep. Romans chapter 6, 22 through 23. But now that you have been set free from sin and have become slaves of God, the fruit you get leads to sanctification, and its end, eternal life. For the wages of sin is death, but the free gift of God is eternal life in Christ Jesus our Lord. Numbers 23:19. God is not man that he should lie, or a son of man that he should change his mind. Has he said, and will he not do it? Or has he spoken, and will he not fulfill it? Psalm 121. I lift up my eyes to the hills. From where does my help come? My help comes from the Lord, who made heaven and earth. He will not let your foot be moved. He who keeps you will not slumber. Behold, he who keeps Israel will neither slumber nor sleep. The Lord is your keeper. The Lord is your shade on your right hand. The sun shall not strike you by day, nor the moon by night. The Lord will keep you from all evil. He will keep your life. The Lord will keep your going out and your coming in from this time forth and forevermore.
Psalm 1, 1 through 3. Blessed is the man who walks not in the counsel of the wicked, nor stands in the way of sinners, nor sits in the seat of scoffers. But his delight is in the law of the Lord, and on his law he meditates day and night. He is like a tree planted by streams of water that yields its fruit in its season, and its leaf does not wither. In all that he does, he prospers. Romans chapter 1, 16 through 17. For I am not ashamed of the gospel, for it is the power of God for salvation to everyone who believes, to the Jew first and also to the Greek. For in it the righteousness of God is revealed from faith for faith, as it is written, the righteous shall live by faith. Second Corinthians chapter 1, 3 through 5. Blessed be the God and Father of our Lord Jesus Christ, the Father of mercies and God of all comfort, who comforts us in all our affliction, so that we may be able to comfort those who are in any affliction with the comfort with which we ourselves are comforted by God. For as we share abundantly in Christ's sufferings, so through Christ we share abundantly in comfort too. Second Corinthians chapter 5, verse 17. Therefore, if anyone is in Christ, he is a new creation. The old has passed away. Behold, the new has come. John chapter 10, 27 through 30. My sheep hear my voice, and I know them, and they follow me. I give them eternal life, and they will never perish, and no one will snatch them out of my hand. My Father, who has given them to me, is greater than all, and no one is able to snatch them out of the Father's hand. I and the Father are one. Acts chapter 1, 7 through 8. It is not for you to know times or seasons that the Father has fixed by his own authority. But you will receive power when the Holy Spirit comes upon you, and you will be my witnesses in Jerusalem and in all Judea and Samaria and to the end of the earth. 2 Corinthians chapter 1, 20 through 22. For all the promises of God find their yes in him. That is why it is through him that we utter our amen to God for his glory. And it is God who establishes us with you in Christ, and has anointed us, and who has also put his seal on us, and given us his Spirit in our hearts as a guarantee. Acts chapter 2, 38 through 39. And Peter said to them, repent and be baptized, every one of you, in the name of Jesus Christ, for the forgiveness of your sins. And you will receive the gift of the Holy Spirit. For the promise is for you and for your children, and for all who are far off, everyone whom the Lord our God calls to himself. Deuteronomy 26, 17 through 19. You have declared today that the Lord is your God,
and that you will walk in his ways and keep his statutes and his commandments and his rules and will obey his voice. And the Lord has declared today that you are a people for his treasured possession, as he has promised you, and that you are to keep all his commandments, and that he will set you in praise and in fame and in honor high above all nations that he has made, and that you shall be a people holy to the Lord your God, as he promised. Hebrews chapter 10, 19 through 23. Therefore, brothers, since we have confidence to enter the holy places by the blood of Jesus, by the new and living way that he opened for us through the curtain, that is through his flesh, and since we have a great priest over the house of God, let us draw near with a true heart in full assurance of faith, with our hearts sprinkled clean from an evil conscience and our bodies washed with pure water. Let us hold fast the confession of our hope without wavering, for he who promised is faithful. Exodus 14, 13 through 14. And Moses said to the people, "Fear not, stand firm, and see the salvation of the Lord, which he will work for you today. For the Egyptians whom you see today, you shall never see again. The Lord will fight for you, and you have only to be silent." Isaiah 43, 1 through 3. "But now, thus says the Lord, he who created you, O Jacob, he who formed you, O Israel, fear not, for I have redeemed you. I have called you by name. You are mine. When you pass through the waters, I will be with you, and through the rivers, they shall not overwhelm you. When you walk through fire, you shall not be burned, and the flame shall not consume you. For I am the Lord your God, the Holy One of Israel, your Savior." Isaiah 54:10. "For the mountains may depart and the hills be removed, but my steadfast love shall not depart from you, and my covenant of peace shall not be removed, says the Lord, who has compassion on you." Isaiah 54, 13 and 14. "All your children shall be taught by the Lord, and great shall be the peace of your children. In righteousness you shall be established. You shall be far from oppression, for you shall not fear, and from terror, for it shall not come near you. And great shall be the peace of your children. In righteousness you shall be established. You shall be far from oppression, for you shall not fear, and from terror, for it shall not come near you." Isaiah 54, 13 through 14. "No weapon that is fashioned against you shall succeed, and you shall refute every tongue that rises against you in judgment. This is the heritage of the servants of the Lord, and their vindication from me, declares the Lord." Isaiah 58, 6 through 12. "Is not this the fast that I choose? To loose the bonds of wickedness, to undo the straps of the yoke,
to let the oppressed go free and to break every yoke? Is it not to share your bread with the hungry and bring the homeless poor into your house? When you see the naked, to cover him and not to hide yourself from your own flesh? Then shall your light break forth like the dawn, and your healing shall spring up speedily. Your righteousness shall go before you. The glory of the Lord shall be your rear guard. Then you shall call, and the Lord will answer. You shall cry, and he will say, "Here I am." If you take away the yoke from your midst, the pointing of the finger and speaking wickedness, if you pour yourself out for the hungry and satisfy the desire of the afflicted, then shall your light rise in the darkness and your gloom be as the noonday. And the Lord will guide you continually and satisfy your desire in scorched places and make your bones strong. And you shall be like a watered garden, like a spring of water, whose waters do not fail. And your ancient ruins shall be rebuilt. You shall raise up the foundations of many generations. You shall be called the repairer of the breach, the restorer of streets to dwell in. James 1, 2 through 5. Count it all joy, my brothers, when you meet trials of various kinds. For you know that the testing of your faith produces steadfastness. And let steadfastness have its full effect, that you may be perfect and complete, lacking in nothing. If any of you lacks wisdom, let him ask God, who gives generously to all without reproach, and it will be given him. James chapter 4, 7 through 8 and verse 10. Submit yourselves therefore to God. Resist the devil and he will flee from you. Draw near to God, and he will draw near to you. Humble yourselves before the Lord, and he will exalt you. First John chapter 1, verse 9. If we confess our sins, he is faithful and just to forgive us our sins and to cleanse us from all unrighteousness. 2 Chronicles chapter 7, 14 through 16. If my people who are called by my name humble themselves and pray and seek my face and turn from their wicked ways, then I will hear from heaven and will forgive their sin and heal their land. Now my eyes will be open and my ears attentive to the prayer that is made in this place. For now I have chosen and consecrated this house, that my name may be there forever. My eyes and my heart will be there for all time. Deuteronomy chapter 31, 6 through 8. Be strong and courageous. Do not fear or be in dread of them, for it is the Lord your God who goes with you. He will not leave you or forsake you. Then Moses summoned Joshua and said to him in the sight of all Israel, "Be strong and courageous, for you shall go with this people into the land that the Lord has sworn to their fathers to give them. And you shall put them in possession of it. It is the Lord who goes before you. He will be with you. He will not leave you or forsake you. Do not fear or be dismayed." Jeremiah 29, 11 through 14.
For I know the plans I have for you, declares the Lord. Plans for welfare and not for evil, to give you a future and a hope. Then you will call upon me and come and pray to me, and I will hear you. You will seek me and find me when you seek me with all your heart. I will be found by you, declares the Lord. John chapter 3, 16 through 17. For God so loved the world that he gave his only Son, that whoever believes in him should not perish, but have eternal life. For God did not send his Son into the world to condemn the world, but in order that the world might be saved through him. John chapter 8, 34 through 36. Jesus answered them, "Truly, truly, I say to you, everyone who practices sin is a slave to sin. The slave does not remain in the house forever. The Son remains forever. So if the Son sets you free, you will be free indeed." Malachi chapter 3, 10 through 12. Bring the full tithe into the storehouse, that there may be food in my house, and thereby put me to the test, says the Lord of hosts, if I will not open the windows of heaven for you and pour down for you a blessing until there is no more need. I will rebuke the devourer for you, so that it will not destroy the fruits of your soil, and your vine in the field shall not fail to bear, says the Lord of hosts. Then all nations will call you blessed, for you will be a land of delight, says the Lord of hosts. Mark chapter 11, 22 through 26. And Jesus answered them, "Have faith in God. Truly I say to you, whoever says to this mountain, 'Be taken up and thrown into the sea,' and does not doubt in his heart, but believes that what he says will come to pass, it will be done for him. Therefore I tell you, whatever you ask in prayer, believe that you have received it, and it will be yours. And whenever you stand praying, forgive if you have anything against anyone, so that your Father also who is in heaven may forgive you your trespasses.

Joshua chapter 1, 6 through 9. Be strong and courageous, for you shall cause this people to inherit the land that I swore to their fathers to give them. Only be strong and very courageous, being careful to do according to all the law that Moses, my servant, commanded you. Do not turn from it to the right hand or to the left, that you may have good success wherever you go. This book of the law shall not depart from your mouth, but you shall meditate on it day and night, so that you may be careful to do according to all that is written in it. For then you will make your way prosperous, and then you will have good success. Have I not commanded you? Be strong and courageous. Do not be frightened, and do not be dismayed, for the Lord your God is with you wherever you go. Philippians chapter 4, 19 through 20. And my God will supply every need of yours according to his riches and glory in Christ Jesus. To our God and Father be glory forever and ever. Amen. Psalm chapter 37, 3 through 11. Trust in the Lord and do good. Dwell in the land and befriend faithfulness. Delight yourself in the Lord, and he will give you the desires of your heart. Commit your way to the Lord. Trust in him, and he will act. He will bring forth your righteousness as the light, and your justice as the noonday. Be still before the Lord, and wait patiently for him. Fret not yourself over the one who prospers in his way, over the man who carries out evil devices. Refrain from anger and forsake wrath. Fret not yourself. It tends only to evil. For the evildoers shall be cut off, but those who wait for the Lord shall inherit the land. In just a little while, the wicked will be no more. Though you look carefully at his place, he will not be there. But the meek shall inherit the land and delight themselves in abundant peace. Psalm chapter 50, 14 through 15. Offer to God a sacrifice of thanksgiving, and perform your vows to the Most High, and call upon me in the day of trouble. I will deliver you, and you shall glorify me.

Revelation chapter 2, 5 through 7. Remember therefore from where you have fallen. Repent and do the works you did at first. If not, I will come to you and remove your lampstand from its place, unless you repent. Yet this you have. You hate the works of the Nicolaitans, which I also hate. He who has an ear, let him hear what the Spirit says to the churches. To the one who conquers, I will grant to eat of the tree of life, which is in the paradise of God. Revelation chapter 2, 10 through 11. Be faithful unto death, and I will give you the crown of life. He who has an ear, let him hear what the Spirit says to the churches. The one who conquers will not be hurt by the second death. Revelation chapter 2, verse 17. He who has an ear, let him hear what the Spirit says to the churches. To the one who conquers, I will give some of the hidden manna, and I will give him a white stone with a new name written on the stone that no one knows except the one who receives it. Revelation chapter 2, 26 through 29. The one who conquers and who keeps my works until the end, to him I will give authority over the nations, and he will rule them with a rod of iron, as when earthen pots are broken in pieces, even as I myself have received authority from my Father, and I will give him the morning star. He who has an ear, let him hear what the Spirit says to the churches. Revelation chapter 3, verse 5. The one who conquers will be clothed thus in white garments, and I will never blot out his name from the book of life. I will confess his name before my Father and before his angels. He who has an ear, let him hear what the Spirit says to the churches. Revelation chapter 3, 10 through 13. Because you have kept my word about patient endurance, I will keep you from the hour of trial that is coming on the whole world, to try those who dwell on the earth. I am coming soon. Hold fast what you have, so that no one may seize your crown. The one who conquers, I will make him a pillar in the temple of my God. Never shall he go out of it. And I will write on him the name of my God and the name of the city of my God, the New Jerusalem, which comes down from my God out of heaven, and my own new name. He who has an ear, let him hear what the Spirit says to the churches. Revelation chapter 3, 20 through 22. Behold, I stand at the door and knock. If anyone hears my voice and opens the door, I will come in to him and eat with him, and he with me. The one who conquers, I will grant him to sit with me on my throne, as I also conquered and sat down with my Father on his throne. He who has an ear, let him hear what the Spirit says to the churches. First Peter chapter 3, 10 through 12.
Whoever desires to love life and see good days, let him keep his tongue from evil and his lips from speaking deceit. Let him turn away from evil and do good. Let him seek peace and pursue it. For the eyes of the Lord are on the righteous, and his ears are open to their prayer. But the face of the Lord is against those who do evil. Philippians chapter 4, 4 through 9. Rejoice in the Lord always. Again, I will say, rejoice. Let your reasonableness be known to everyone. The Lord is at hand. Do not be anxious about anything, but in everything, by prayer and supplication, with thanksgiving, let your requests be known to God. And the peace of God, which surpasses all understanding, will guard your hearts and your minds in Christ Jesus. Finally, brothers, whatever is true, whatever is honorable, whatever is just, whatever is pure, whatever is lovely, whatever is commendable, if there is any excellence, if there is anything worthy of praise, think about these things. What you have learned and received and heard and seen in me, practice these things, and the God of peace will be with you. Psalm chapter 34, 15 through 19. The eyes of the Lord are toward the righteous, and his ears toward their cry. The face of the Lord is against those who do evil, to cut off the memory of them from the earth. When the righteous cry for help, the Lord hears and delivers them out of all their troubles. The Lord is near to the brokenhearted and saves the crushed in spirit. Many are the afflictions of the righteous, but the Lord delivers him out of them all. Jeremiah chapter 33, 2 through 3. Thus says the Lord who made the earth, the Lord who formed it to establish it. The Lord is his name. Call to me and I will answer you and will tell you great and hidden things that you have not known. Jeremiah chapter 33, verse 6. Behold, I will bring it health and cure, and I will cure them, and I will reveal to them abundance of peace and truth. Isaiah 41, 10 through 13. Fear not, for I am with you. Be not dismayed, for I am your God. I will strengthen you. I will help you. I will uphold you with my righteous right hand. Behold, all who are incensed against you shall be put to shame and confounded. Those who strive against you shall be as nothing and shall perish. You shall seek those who contend with you, but you shall not find them. Those who war against you shall be as nothing at all. For I, the Lord your God, hold your right hand. It is I who say to you, fear not. I am the one who helps you. Isaiah 40, 27 through 31. Why do you say, O Jacob, and speak, O Israel, my way is hidden from the Lord,
and my right is disregarded by my God. Have you not known? Have you not heard? The Lord is the everlasting God, the creator of the ends of the earth. He does not faint or grow weary. His understanding is unsearchable. He gives power to the faint, and to him who has no might, he increases strength. Even youths shall faint and be weary, and young men shall fall exhausted. But they who wait for the Lord shall renew their strength. They shall mount up with wings like eagles. They shall run and not be weary. They shall walk and not faint. Matthew chapter 11, 28 through 30. Come to me, all who labor and are heavily burdened, and I will give you rest. Take my yoke upon you and learn from me, for I am gentle and humble in heart, and you will find rest for your souls. For my yoke is easy and my burden is light. Psalm 91. He who dwells in the secret place of the Most High will rest in the shadow of the Almighty. I will say of Yahweh, He is my refuge and my fortress, my God in whom I trust. For He will deliver you from the snare of the fowler and from the deadly pestilence. He will cover you with His feathers. Under His wings you will take refuge. His faithfulness is your shield and rampart. You shall not be afraid of the terror by night, nor of the arrow that flies by day, nor of the pestilence that walks in darkness, nor of the destruction that wastes at noonday. 1,000 may fall at your side, and 10,000 at your right hand, but it will not come near you. You will only look with your eyes and see the recompense of the wicked. Because you have made Yahweh your refuge and the Most High your dwelling place, no evil shall happen to you, neither shall any plague come near your dwelling. For He will put His angels in charge of you to guard you in all your ways. They will bear you up in their hands so that you won't dash your foot against a stone. You will tread on the lion and the cobra. You will trample the young lion and the serpent underfoot. Because He has set His love on me, therefore I will deliver him. I will set him on high because he has known my name. He will call on me and I will answer him. I will be with him in trouble. I will deliver him and honor him. I will satisfy him with long life and show him my salvation. Romans chapter 8, 16 through 18. The Spirit Himself testifies with our spirit that we are children of God. And if children, then heirs, heirs of God, and joint heirs with Christ, if indeed we suffer with Him, that we may also be glorified with Him. For I consider that the sufferings of this present time are not worthy to be compared with the glory which will be revealed toward us. John chapter 14, 25 through 27. These things I have spoken to you while I am still with you. But the Helper, the Holy Spirit, whom the Father will send in my name, He will teach you all things and bring to your remembrance all that I have said to you. Peace I leave with you. My peace I give to you.
Not as the world gives do I give to you. Let not your hearts be troubled, neither let them be afraid. Romans chapter 5, 1 through 5. Therefore, since we have been justified by faith, we have peace with God through our Lord Jesus Christ. Through him, we have also obtained access by faith into this grace in which we stand, and we rejoice in hope of the glory of God. Not only that, but we rejoice in our sufferings, knowing that suffering produces endurance, and endurance produces character, and character produces hope, and hope does not put us to shame, because God's love has been poured into our hearts through the Holy Spirit who has been given to us. Second Corinthians chapter 13, verse 11. Finally, brothers, rejoice, aim for restoration, comfort one another, agree with one another, live in peace, and the God of love and peace will be with you. Isaiah chapter 53, verse 5. But he was wounded for our transgressions. He was crushed for our iniquities. Upon him was the chastisement that brought us peace, and with his stripes we are healed. Psalm chapter 37, verse 37. Mark the blameless and behold the upright, for there is a future for the man of peace. Hebrews chapter 12, verse 11. Hebrews chapter 12, verse 11. For the moment, all discipline

drink, nor about your body, what you will put on. Is not life more than food, and the body more than clothing? Look at the birds of the air. They neither sow nor reap, nor gather into barns, and yet your heavenly Father feeds them. Are you not of more value than they? And which of you, by being anxious, can add a single hour to his span of life? And why are you anxious about clothing? Consider the lilies of the field, how they grow. They neither toil nor spin. Yet I tell you, even Solomon in all his glory was not arrayed like one of these. But if God so clothes the grass of the field, which today is alive and tomorrow is thrown into the oven, will he not much more clothe you? O, you of little faith. Therefore, do not be anxious, saying, what shall we eat? Or what shall we drink? Or what shall we wear? For the Gentiles seek after these things, and your heavenly Father knows that you need them all. But seek first the kingdom of God and his righteousness, and all these things will be added to you.

Psalm chapter 126, 5 through 6. Those who sow in tears shall reap with shouts of joy. He who goes out weeping, bearing the seed for sowing, shall come home with shouts of joy, bringing his sheaves with him. Psalm 16, 5 through 11. The Lord is my chosen portion and my cup. You hold my lot. The lines have fallen for me in pleasant places. Indeed, I have a beautiful inheritance. I bless the Lord who gives me counsel. In the night also my heart instructs me. I have set the Lord always before me. Because he is at my right hand, I shall not be shaken. Therefore my heart is glad, and my whole being rejoices. My flesh also dwells secure. For you will not abandon my soul to Sheol, or let your Holy One see corruption. You make known to me the path of life. In your presence there's fullness of joy. At your right hand are pleasures forevermore. John 16:33. I have said these things to you, that in me you may have peace. In the world you will have tribulation, but take heart. I have overcome the world. First Peter chapter 5, 6 through 7. Humble yourselves, therefore, under the mighty hand of God, so that at the proper time he may exalt you, casting all your anxieties on him, because he cares for you.

Lamentations 3:22-23. The steadfast love of the Lord never ceases. His mercies never come to an end. They are new every morning. Great is your faithfulness.

Psalm 32, 7 and 10. You are a hiding place for me. You preserve me from trouble. You surround me with shouts of deliverance. Many are the sorrows of the wicked, but steadfast love surrounds the one who trusts in the Lord. Jeremiah 17, 7 through 8. Blessed is the man who trusts in the Lord, whose trust is the Lord. He is like a tree planted by water that sends out its roots by the stream and does not fear when heat comes, for its leaves remain green and is not anxious in the year of drought, for it does not cease to bear fruit. Romans 8, 26 through 30. Likewise, the Spirit helps us in our weakness, for we do not know what to pray for as we ought, but the Spirit Himself intercedes for us with groanings too deep for words. And he who searches hearts knows what is the mind of the Spirit, because the Spirit intercedes for the saints according to the will of God. And we know that for those who love God, all things work together for good, for those who are called according to his purpose. For those whom he foreknew, he also predestined to be conformed to the image of his Son, in order that he might be the firstborn among many brothers. And those whom he predestined, he also called. And those whom he called, he also justified. And those whom he justified, he also glorified. Romans chapter 8, 35 through 39. Who shall separate us from the love of Christ? Shall tribulation, or distress, or persecution, or famine, or nakedness, or danger, or sword? As it is written, for your sake we are being killed all day long. We are regarded as sheep to be slaughtered. No, in all these things we are more than conquerors through him who loved us. For I am sure that neither death nor life, nor angels nor rulers, nor things present nor things to come, nor powers, nor height nor depth, nor anything else in all creation will be able to separate us from the love of God in Christ Jesus our Lord. Romans 10, 9 through 13. If you confess with your mouth that Jesus is Lord, and believe in your heart that God raised him from the dead, you will be saved. For with the heart one believes and is justified, and with the mouth one confesses and is saved. For the scripture says, everyone who believes in him will not be put to shame. For there is no distinction between Jew and Greek. For the same Lord is Lord of all, bestowing his riches on all who call on him. For everyone who calls on the name of the Lord will be saved. Psalm chapter 9, 9 through 12. The Lord is a stronghold for the oppressed, a stronghold in times of trouble. And those who know your name put their trust in you. For you, O Lord, have not forsaken those who seek you.
sing praises to the Lord, who sits enthroned in Zion. Tell among the peoples his deeds, for he who avenges blood is mindful of them. He does not forget the cry of the afflicted. Proverbs 3:1-12. My son, do not forget my teaching, but let your heart keep my commands. For length of days and years of life and peace they will add to you. Let not steadfast love and faithfulness forsake you. Bind them around your neck. Write them on the tablet of your heart. So you will find favor and good success in the sight of God and man. Trust in the Lord with all your heart, and do not lean on your own understanding. In all your ways, acknowledge him, and he will make straight your paths. Be not wise in your own eyes. Fear the Lord, and turn away from evil. It will be healing to your flesh and refreshment to your bones. Honor the Lord with your wealth and with the first fruits of all your produce. Then your barns will be filled with plenty, and your vats will be bursting with wine. My son, do not despise the Lord's discipline or be weary of his reproof. For the Lord reproves him who he loves, as a father the son in whom he delights. James 5:13-16. Is anyone among you suffering? Let him pray. Is anyone cheerful? Let him sing praise. Is anyone among you sick? Let him call for the elders of the church, and let them pray over him, anointing him with oil in the name of the Lord. And the prayer of faith will save the one who is sick, and the Lord will raise him up. And if he has committed sins, he will be forgiven. Therefore, confess your sins to one another, and pray for one another, that you may be healed. The prayer of a righteous person has great power as it is working. Matthew 7:7-11. Ask, and it will be given to you. Seek, and you will find. Knock, and it will be opened to you. For everyone who asks receives, and the one who seeks finds, and to the one who knocks it will be opened. Or which one of you, if his son asks him for bread, will give him a stone? Or if he asks for a fish, will give him a serpent? If you then, who are evil, know how to give good gifts to your children, how much more will your Father who is in heaven give good things to those who ask him? Psalm 103:1-12. Bless the Lord, O my soul, and all that is within me. Bless his holy name. Bless the Lord, O my soul, and forget not all his benefits, who forgives all your iniquity, who heals all your diseases, who redeems your life from the pit, who crowns you with steadfast love and mercy, who satisfies you with good so that your youth is renewed like the eagles. The Lord works righteousness and justice for all who are oppressed. He made known his ways to Moses,
his acts to the people of Israel. The Lord is merciful and gracious, slow to anger and abounding in steadfast love. He will not always chide, nor will he keep his anger forever. He does not deal with us according to our sins, nor repay us according to our iniquities. For as high as the heavens are above the earth, so great is his steadfast love toward those who fear him. As far as the east is from the west, so far does he remove our transgressions from us. As a father shows compassion to his children, so the Lord shows compassion to those who fear him. Psalm 107, 13 through 16. Then they cried to the Lord in their trouble, and he delivered them from their distress. He brought them out of darkness and the shadow of death, and burst their bonds apart. Let them thank the Lord for his steadfast love, for his wondrous works to the children of man. For he shatters the doors of bronze and cuts into the bars of iron. John 14, 1-7. Let not your hearts be troubled. Believe in God. Believe also in me. In my Father's house are many rooms. If it were not so, would I have told you that I go to prepare a place for you? And if I go and prepare a place for you, I will come again and will take you to myself, that where I am, you may also be. And you know the way to where I am going. Thomas said to him, Lord, we do not know where you are going. How can we know the way? Jesus said to him, I am the way, and the truth, and the life. No one comes to the Father except through me. If you had known me, you would have known my Father also. From now on, you do know him and have seen him. John 14, 12-21. Truly, truly I say to you, whoever believes in me will also do the works that I do. And greater works than these will he do, because I am going to the Father. Whatever you ask in my name, this I will do, that the Father may be glorified in the Son. If you ask me anything in my name, I will do it. If you love me, you will keep my commandments. And I will ask the Father, and he will give you another helper to be with you forever, even the Spirit of truth, whom the world cannot receive because it neither sees him nor knows him. You know him, for he dwells with you and will be in you. I will not leave you as orphans. I will come to you. Yet a little while and the world will see me no more, but you will see me. Because I live, you also will live. In that day you will know that I am in my Father, and you in me, and I in you. Whoever has my commandments and keeps them, he it is who loves me. And he who loves me will be loved by my Father, and I will love him and manifest myself to him. Mark 10, 27-31. Jesus looked at them and said, with man it is impossible, but not with God. For all things are possible with God. Peter began to say to him, see, we have left everything and followed you.
Jesus said, "Truly, I say to you, there is no one who has left house or brothers or sisters or mother or father or children or lands for my sake and for the gospel, who will not receive 100-fold now in this time, houses and brothers and sisters and mothers and children and lands, with persecutions, and in the age to come eternal life. But many who are first will be last, and the last will be first." Matthew 24:12-13. "And because lawlessness will be increased, the love of many will grow cold. But the one who endures to the end will be saved." John 15:1-11. "I am the true vine, and my Father is the vine dresser. Every branch in me that does not bear fruit, he takes away. And every branch that does bear fruit, he prunes, that it may bear more fruit. Already you are clean because of the word that I have spoken to you. Abide in me, and I in you. As the branch cannot bear fruit by itself, unless it abides in the vine, neither can you, unless you abide in me. I am the vine, you are the branches. Whoever abides in me and I in him, he it is that bears much fruit. For apart from me, you can do nothing. If anyone does not abide in me, he is thrown away like a branch and withers. And the branches are gathered, thrown into the fire and burned. If you abide in me and my words abide in you, ask whatever you wish, and it will be done for you. By this my Father is glorified, that you bear much fruit, and so prove to be my disciples. As the Father has loved me, so have I loved you. Abide in my love. If you keep my commandments, you will abide in my love, just as I have kept my Father's commandments and abide in his love. These things I have spoken to you, that my joy may be in you, and that your joy may be full." 2 Peter 1:3-11. "His divine power has granted to us all things that pertain to life and godliness, through the knowledge of him who called us to his own glory and excellence, by which he granted to us his precious and very great promises, so that through them you may become partakers of the divine nature, having escaped from the corruption that is in the world because of sinful desire. For this very reason, make every effort to supplement your faith with virtue, and virtue with knowledge, and knowledge with self-control, and self-control with steadfastness, and steadfastness with godliness, and godliness with brotherly affection, and brotherly affection with love. For if these qualities are yours and are increasing, they keep you from being ineffective or unfruitful in the knowledge of our Lord Jesus Christ. For whoever lacks these qualities is so nearsighted that he is blind, having forgotten that he was cleansed from his former sins. Therefore, brothers, be all the more diligent to confirm your calling and election. For if you practice these qualities, you will never fall. For in this way there will be richly provided for you an entrance into the eternal kingdom of our Lord and Savior, Jesus Christ." Job 36:10-11. "He opens their ears to instruction and commands that they return from iniquity. If they listen and serve him, they complete their days in prosperity
and their years in pleasantness. Psalm 46, 1 through 7. God is our refuge and strength, a very present help in trouble. Therefore, we will not fear though the earth gives way, though the mountains be moved into the heart of the sea, though its waters roar and foam, though the mountains tremble at its swelling. There is a river whose streams make glad the city of God, the holy habitation of the Most High. God is in the midst of her. She shall not be moved. God will help her when morning dawns. The nations rage, the kingdoms totter. He utters his voice, the earth melts. The Lord of hosts is with us. The God of Jacob is our fortress. Romans chapter 6, 5 through 14. For if we have been united with him in a death like his, we shall certainly be united with him in a resurrection like his. We know that our old self was crucified with him in order that the body of sin might be brought to nothing, so that we would no longer be enslaved to sin. For one who has died has been set free from sin. Now, if we have died with Christ, we believe that we will also live with him. We know that Christ, being raised from the dead, will never die again. Death no longer has dominion over him. For the death he died to sin once for all. But the life he lives to God. So you also must consider yourselves dead to sin and alive to God in Christ Jesus. Let not sin, therefore, reign in your mortal body to make you obey its passions. Do not present your members to sin as instruments for unrighteousness, but present yourselves to God as those who have been brought from death to life, and your members to God as instruments for righteousness. For sin will have no dominion over you, since you are not under law, but under grace. Psalm 147, 1 through 6. Praise the Lord, for it is good to sing praises to our God, for it is pleasant, and a song of praise is fitting. The Lord builds up Jerusalem. He gathers the outcasts of Israel. He heals the brokenhearted and binds up their wounds. He determines the number of the stars. He gives to all of them their names. Great is our Lord, and abundant in power. His understanding is beyond measure. The Lord lifts up the humble. He casts the wicked to the ground. Revelation 21. 1 through 7. Then I saw a new heaven and a new earth, for the first heaven and the first earth had passed away, and the sea was no more. And I saw the holy city, New Jerusalem, coming down out of heaven from God, prepared as a bride adorned for her husband. And I heard a loud voice from the throne saying, Behold, the dwelling place of God is with man. He will dwell with them, and they will be his people, and God himself will be with them as their God. He will wipe away every tear from their eyes, and death shall be no more. Neither shall there be mourning, nor crying, nor pain anymore. For the former things have passed away.
And he who was seated on the throne said, "Behold, I am making all things new." Also he said, "Write this down, for these words are trustworthy and true." And he said to me, "It is done. I am the Alpha and the Omega, the beginning and the end. To the thirsty I will give from the spring of the water of life without payment. The one who conquers will have this heritage, and I will be his God, and he will be my son." Galatians 6, 8 through 10. "For the one who sows to his own flesh will from the flesh reap corruption. But the one who sows to the Spirit will from the Spirit reap eternal life. And let us not grow weary of doing good, for in due season we will reap if we do not give up. So then, as we have opportunity, let us do good to everyone, and especially to those who are of the household of faith." Psalm 138. "I give you thanks, O Lord, with my whole heart. Before the gods I sing your praise. I bow down toward your holy temple and give thanks to your name for your steadfast love and your faithfulness. For you have exalted above all things your name and your word. On the day I called, you answered me. My strength of soul you increased. All the kings of the earth shall give you thanks, O Lord, for they have heard the words of your mouth, and they shall sing of the ways of the Lord, for great is the glory of the Lord. For though the Lord is high, he regards the lowly, but the haughty he knows from afar. Though I walk in the midst of trouble, you preserve my life. You stretch out your hand against the wrath of my enemies, and your right hand delivers me. The Lord will fulfill his purpose for me. Your steadfast love, O Lord, endures forever. Do not forsake the work of your hands." First John 2, 24-25. "Let what you heard from the beginning abide in you. If what you heard from the beginning abides in you, then you too will abide in the Son and in the Father. And this is the promise that he made to us: eternal life." John chapter 6, 47 through 51. "Truly, truly I say to you, whoever believes has eternal life. I am the bread of life. Your fathers ate the manna in the wilderness, and they died. This is the bread that comes down from heaven, so that one may eat of it and not die. I am the living bread that came down from heaven. If anyone eats of this bread, he will live forever. And the bread that I will give for the life of the world is my flesh." Matthew 6, 14 through 15. "For if you forgive others their trespasses, your heavenly Father will also forgive you. But if you do not forgive others their trespasses, neither will your Father forgive your trespasses." Psalm 55, 22. "Cast your burden on the Lord, and he will sustain you. He will never..."
permit the righteous to be moved. Isaiah 52:12. For you shall not go out in haste, and you shall not go in flight. For the Lord will go before you, and the God of Israel will be your rear guard. Psalm 32:8. I will instruct you and teach you in the way you should go. I will counsel you with my eye upon you. Isaiah 30:18-21. Therefore the Lord waits to be gracious to you, and therefore he exalts himself to show mercy to you. For the Lord is a God of justice. Blessed are all those who wait for him. For a people shall dwell in Zion, in Jerusalem. You shall weep no more. He will surely be gracious to you at the sound of your cry. As soon as he hears it, he answers you. And though the Lord give you the bread of adversity and the water of affliction, yet your teacher will not hide himself anymore, but your eyes shall see your teacher, and your ears shall hear a word behind you saying, "This is the way, walk in it," when you turn to the right or when you turn to the left. Philippians 1:6. And I am sure of this, that he who began a good work in you will bring it to completion at the day of Jesus Christ. Isaiah 26:3. You keep him in perfect peace whose mind is stayed on you, because he trusts in you. John 11:25-26. Jesus said to her, "I am the resurrection and the life. Whoever believes in me, though he die, yet shall he live. And everyone who lives and believes in me shall never die." Second Corinthians 4:16-18. So we do not lose heart. Though our outward self is wasting away, our inner self is being renewed day by day. For this light momentary affliction is preparing for us an eternal weight of glory beyond all comparison. As we look not to the things that are seen, but to the things that are unseen. For the things that are seen are transient, but the things that are unseen are eternal. Philippians 3:20-21. But our citizenship is in heaven, and from it we await a Savior, the Lord Jesus Christ, who will transform our lowly body to be like his glorious body by the power that enables him even to subject all things to himself. Matthew 5:2-11. And he opened his mouth and taught them, saying, "Blessed are the poor in spirit, for theirs is the kingdom of heaven. Blessed are those who mourn, for they shall be comforted. Blessed are the meek, for they shall inherit the earth. Blessed are those who hunger and thirst for righteousness, for they shall be satisfied. Blessed are the merciful, for they shall receive mercy. Blessed are the pure in heart, for they shall see God.
Blessed are the peacemakers, for they shall be called sons of God. Blessed are those who are persecuted for righteousness' sake, for theirs is the kingdom of heaven. Blessed are you when others revile you and persecute you and utter all kinds of evil against you falsely on my account. Rejoice and be glad, for your reward is great in heaven, for so they persecuted the prophets who were before you. First John 4, verse 4. Little children, you are from God and have overcome them. For he who is in you is greater than he who is in the world. Matthew chapter 10, 39 through 42. Whoever finds his life will lose it. And whoever loses his life for my sake will find it. Whoever receives you receives me, and whoever receives me receives him who sent me. The one who receives a prophet because he is a prophet will receive a prophet's reward, and the one who receives a righteous person because he is a righteous person will receive a righteous person's reward. And whoever gives one of these little ones even a cup of cold water, because he is a disciple, truly I say to you, he will by no means lose his reward. Psalm 145, 13 through 19. The Lord is faithful in all his words, and kind in all his works. The Lord upholds all who are falling and raises up all who are bowed down. The eyes of all look to you, and you give them their food in due season. You open your hand, you satisfy the desire of every living thing. The Lord is righteous in all his ways and kind in all his works. The Lord is near to all who call on him, to all who call on him in truth. He fulfills the desire of those who fear him. He also hears their cry and saves them. First Corinthians 10, verse 13. No temptation has overtaken you that is not common to man. God is faithful, and he will not let you be tempted beyond your ability. But with the temptation, he will also provide the way of escape, that you may be able to endure it. Second Peter 3, 8 through 9. But do not overlook this one fact, beloved, that with the Lord one day is as 1,000 years, and 1,000 years as one day. The Lord is not slow to fulfill his promise, as some count slowness, but is patient toward you, not wishing that any should perish, but that all should reach repentance. Matthew 28, 18 through 20. And Jesus came and said to them, all authority in heaven and on earth has been given to me. Go therefore and make disciples of all nations, baptizing them in the name of the Father and of the Son and of the Holy Spirit, teaching them to observe all that I have commanded you. And behold, I am with you always to the end of the age. Mark 16, 15 through 18. And he said to them, go into all the world and proclaim the gospel to the whole creation. Whoever believes and is baptized will be saved, but whoever does not believe will be condemned. And these signs will accompany those who believe.
In my name, they will cast out demons. They will speak in new tongues. They will pick up serpents with their hands. And if they drink any deadly poison, it will not hurt them. They will lay their hands on the sick, and they will recover. Second Timothy chapter 4, verse 8. Henceforth there is laid up for me the crown of righteousness, which the Lord, the righteous judge, will award me on that day. And not only to me, but also to all who have loved his appearing. First Corinthians 6:14. And God raised the Lord, and will also raise us up by his power. Second Corinthians 4:14. He who raised the Lord Jesus will raise us also with Jesus and bring us with you into his presence. James chapter 1, verse 12. Blessed is the man who remains steadfast under trial, for when he has stood the test, he will receive the crown of life, which God has promised to those who love him. 1 Peter 4, 1 and 2. Since therefore Christ suffered in the flesh, arm yourselves with the same way of thinking. For whoever has suffered in the flesh has ceased from sin, so as to live for the rest of the time in the flesh, no longer for human passions, but for the will of God. First John 3:1-3. See what kind of love the Father has given to us, that we should be called children of God. And so we are. The reason why the world does not know us is that it did not know him. Beloved, we are God's children now, and what we will be has not yet appeared. But we know that when he appears, we shall be like him, because we shall see him as he is. And everyone who thus hopes in him purifies himself as he is pure. Colossians chapter 3:1-4. If then you have been raised with Christ, seek the things that are above, where Christ is, seated at the right hand of God. Set your minds on things that are above, not on things that are on earth. For you have died, and your life is hidden with Christ in God. When Christ, who is your life, appears, then you also will appear with him in glory. 2 Peter 3:13. But according to his promise, we are waiting for new heavens and a new earth in which righteousness dwells. John chapter 10:9-11. I am the door. If anyone enters by me, he will be saved and will go in and out and find pasture. The thief comes only to steal and kill and destroy. I came that they may have life and have it abundantly. I am the good shepherd. The good shepherd lays down his life for the sheep. Romans chapter 6:22-23. But now that you have been set free from sin, and have become slaves of God, the fruit you get leads to sanctification, and its end, eternal life. For the wages of sin is death, but the free gift of God is eternal life in Christ Jesus our Lord. Numbers 23:19.
God is not man that he should lie, or a son of man that he should change his mind. Has he said, and will he not do it? Or has he spoken, and will he not fulfill it? Psalm 121. I lift up my eyes to the hills. From where does my help come? My help comes from the Lord, who made heaven and earth. He will not let your foot be moved. He who keeps you will not slumber. Behold, he who keeps Israel will neither slumber nor sleep. The Lord is your keeper. The Lord is your shade on your right hand. The sun shall not strike you by day, nor the moon by night. The Lord will keep you from all evil. He will keep your life. The Lord will keep your going out and your coming in from this time forth and forevermore. Psalm 1:1-3. Blessed is the man who walks not in the counsel of the wicked, nor stands in the way of sinners, nor sits in the seat of scoffers. But his delight is in the law of the Lord, and on his law he meditates day and night. He is like a tree planted by streams of water, that yields its fruit in its season, and its leaf does not wither. In all that he does, he prospers. Romans 1:16-17. For I am not ashamed of the gospel, for it is the power of God for salvation to everyone who believes, to the Jew first and also to the Greek. For in it the righteousness of God is revealed from faith for faith, as it is written, the righteous shall live by faith. Second Corinthians 1:3-5. Blessed be the God and Father of our Lord Jesus Christ, the Father of mercies and God of all comfort, who comforts us in all our affliction, so that we may be able to comfort those who are in any affliction with the comfort with which we ourselves are comforted by God. For as we share abundantly in Christ's sufferings, so through Christ we share abundantly in comfort too. Second Corinthians 5:17. Therefore, if anyone is in Christ, he is a new creation. The old has passed away. Behold, the new has come. John 10:27-30. My sheep hear my voice, and I know them, and they follow me. I give them eternal life, and they will never perish, and no one will snatch them out of my hand. My Father, who has given them to me, is greater than all, and no one is able to snatch them out of the Father's hand. I and the Father are one. Acts 1:7-8. It is not for you to know times or seasons that the Father has fixed by his own authority. But you will receive power when the Holy Spirit comes upon you, and you will be my witnesses in Jerusalem and in all Judea and Samaria and to the end of the earth. 2 Corinthians 1:20-22.
For all the promises of God find their yes in Him. That is why it is through Him that we utter our amen to God for His glory. And it is God who establishes us with you in Christ, and has anointed us, and who has also put His seal on us, and given us His Spirit in our hearts as a guarantee. Acts chapter 2, 38 through 39. And Peter said to them, "Repent and be baptized, every one of you, in the name of Jesus Christ, for the forgiveness of your sins, and you will receive the gift of the Holy Spirit. For the promise is for you and for your children, and for all who are far off, everyone whom the Lord our God calls to Himself." Deuteronomy 26, 17 through 19. "You have declared today that the Lord is your God, and that you will walk in His ways, and keep His statutes and His commandments and His rules, and will obey His voice. And the Lord has declared today that you are a people for His treasured possession, as He has promised you, and that you are to keep all His commandments, and that He will set you in praise and in fame and in honor high above all nations that He has made, and that you shall be a people holy to the Lord your God, as He promised." Hebrews chapter 10, 19 through 23. "Therefore, brothers, since we have confidence to enter the holy places by the blood of Jesus, by the new and living way that He opened for us through the curtain, that is, through His flesh, and since we have a great priest over the house of God, let us draw near with a true heart in full assurance of faith, with our hearts sprinkled clean from an evil conscience, and our bodies washed with pure water. Let us hold fast the confession of our hope without wavering, for He who promised is faithful." Exodus 14, 13 through 14. "And Moses said to the people, 'Fear not, stand firm, and see the salvation of the Lord, which He will work for you today. For the Egyptians whom you see today, you shall never see again. The Lord will fight for you, and you have only to be silent.'" Isaiah 43, 1 through 3. "But now, thus says the Lord, He who created you, O Jacob, He who formed you, O Israel, fear not, for I have redeemed you. I have called you by name. You are mine. When you pass through the waters, I will be with you, and through the rivers, they shall not overwhelm you. When you walk through fire, you shall not be burned, and the flame shall not consume you. For I am the Lord your God, the Holy One of Israel, your Savior." Isaiah 54, 10. "For the mountains may depart and the hills be removed, but my steadfast love shall not depart from you, and my covenant of peace shall not be removed, says the Lord, who has compassion on you." Isaiah 54, 13 and 14. "All your children shall be taught by the Lord, and great shall be the peace of your children. In righteousness you shall be established. You shall be far from oppression,
for you shall not fear, and from terror, for it shall not come near you. And great shall be the peace of your children. In righteousness you shall be established.

refute every tongue that rises against you in judgment. This is the heritage of the servants of the Lord, and their vindication from me, declares the Lord. Isaiah 58:6-12. Is not this the fast that I choose? To loose the bonds of wickedness, to undo the straps of the yoke, to let the oppressed go free, and to break every yoke? Is it not to share your bread with the hungry and bring the homeless poor into your house? When you see the naked, to cover him, and not to hide yourself from your own flesh? Then shall your light break forth like the dawn, and your healing shall spring up speedily. Your righteousness shall go before you. The glory of the Lord shall be your rear guard. Then you shall call, and the Lord will answer. You shall cry, and he will say, "Here I am." If you take away the yoke from your midst, the pointing of the finger and speaking wickedness, if you pour yourself out for the hungry and satisfy the desire of the afflicted, then shall your light rise in the darkness, and your gloom be as the noonday. And the Lord will guide you continually and satisfy your desire in scorched places and make your bones strong. And you shall be like a watered garden, like a spring of water, whose waters do not fail. And your ancient ruins shall be rebuilt. You shall raise up the foundations of many generations. You shall be called the repairer of the breach, the restorer of streets to dwell in. James 1:2-5. Count it all joy, my brothers, when you meet trials of various kinds. For you know that the testing of your faith produces steadfastness. And let steadfastness have its full effect, that you may be perfect and complete, lacking in nothing. If any of you lacks wisdom, let him ask God, who gives generously to all without reproach, and it will be given him. James 4:7-8, and verse 10. Submit yourselves therefore to God. Resist the devil, and he will flee from you. Draw near to God, and he will draw near to you. Humble yourselves before the Lord, and he will exalt you. First John 1:9. If we confess our sins, he is faithful and just to forgive us our sins and to cleanse us from all unrighteousness. 2 Chronicles 7:14-16. If my people who are called by my name humble themselves and pray and seek my face and turn from their wicked ways, then I will hear from heaven and will forgive their sin and heal their land. Now my eyes will be open and my ears attentive to the prayer that is made in this place. For now I have chosen and consecrated this house, that my name may be there forever. My eyes and my heart will be there for all time. Deuteronomy 31:6-8. Be strong and courageous. Do not fear or be in dread of them, for it is the Lord your God who goes with you. He will not leave you or forsake you. Then Moses summoned Joshua and said to him in the sight of all Israel, be strong and

courageous, for you shall go with this people into the land that the Lord has sworn to their fathers to give them, and you shall put them in possession of it. It is the Lord who goes before you. He will be with you. He will not leave you or forsake you. Do not fear or be dismayed. Jeremiah 29:11-14. For I know the plans I have for you, declares the Lord. Plans for welfare and not for evil, to give you a future and a hope. Then you will call upon me and come and pray to me, and I will hear you. You will seek me and find me when you seek me with all your heart. I will be found by you, declares the Lord. John chapter 3:16-17. For God so loved the world that he gave his only Son, that whoever believes in him should not perish, but have eternal life. For God did not send his Son into the world to condemn the world, but in order that the world might be saved through him. John chapter 8:34-36. Jesus answered them, "Truly, truly, I say to you, everyone who practices sin is a slave to sin. The slave does not remain in the house forever. The Son remains forever. So if the Son sets you free, you will be free indeed." Malachi chapter 3:10-12. Bring the full tithe into the storehouse, that there may be food in my house, and thereby put me to the test, says the Lord of hosts, if I will not open the windows of heaven for you and pour down for you a blessing until there is no more need. I will rebuke the devourer for you, so that it will not destroy the fruits of your soil, and your vine in the field shall not fail to bear, says the Lord of hosts. Then all nations will call you blessed, for you will be a land of delight, says the Lord of hosts. Mark chapter 11:22-26. And Jesus answered them, "Have faith in God. Truly I say to you, whoever says to this mountain, 'Be taken up and thrown into the sea,' and does not doubt in his heart, but believes that what he says will come to pass, it will be done for him. Therefore I tell you, whatever you ask in prayer, believe that you have received it, and it will be yours. And whenever you stand praying, forgive if you have anything against anyone, so that your Father also who is in heaven may forgive you your trespasses.

Joshua chapter 1, 6 through 9. Be strong and courageous, for you shall cause this people to inherit the land that I swore to their fathers to give them. Only be strong and very courageous, being careful to do according to all the law that Moses, my servant, commanded you. Do not turn from it to the right hand or to the left, that you may have good success wherever you go. This book of the law shall not depart from your mouth, but you shall meditate on it day and night, so that you may be careful to do according to all that is written in it. For then you will make your way prosperous, and then you will have good success. Have I not commanded you? Be strong and courageous. Do not be frightened, and do not be dismayed, for the Lord your God is with you wherever you go. Philippians chapter 4, 19 through 20. And my God will supply every need of yours according to his riches and glory in Christ Jesus. To our God and Father be glory forever and ever. Amen. Psalm chapter 37, 3 through 11. Trust in the Lord and do good. Dwell in the land and befriend faithfulness. Delight yourself in the Lord, and he will give you the desires of your heart. Commit your way to the Lord. Trust in him, and he will act. He will bring forth your righteousness as the light, and your justice as the noonday. Be still before the Lord, and wait patiently for him. Fret not yourself over the one who prospers in his way, over the man who carries out evil devices. Refrain from anger and forsake wrath. Fret not yourself. It tends only to evil. For the evildoers shall be cut off, but those who wait for the Lord shall inherit the land. In just a little while, the wicked will be no more. Though you look carefully at his place, he will not be there. But the meek shall inherit the land and delight themselves in abundant peace. Psalm chapter 50, 14 through 15. Offer to God a sacrifice of thanksgiving, and perform your vows to the Most High, and call upon me in the day of trouble. I will deliver you, and you shall glorify me.

Revelation chapter 2, 5 through 7. Remember therefore from where you have fallen. Repent and do the works you did at first. If not, I will come to you and remove your lampstand from its place, unless you repent. Yet this you have. You hate the works of the Nicolaitans, which I also hate. He who has an ear, let him hear what the Spirit says to the churches. To the one who conquers, I will grant to eat of the tree of life, which is in the paradise of God. Revelation chapter 2, 10 through 11. Be faithful unto death, and I will give you the crown of life. He who has an ear, let him hear what the Spirit says to the churches. The one who conquers will not be hurt by the second death. Revelation chapter 2, verse 17. He who has an ear, let him hear what the Spirit says to the churches. To the one who conquers, I will give some of the hidden manna. And I will give him a white stone with a new name written on the stone that no one knows except the one who receives it. Revelation chapter 2, 26 through 29. The one who conquers and who keeps my works until the end, to him I will give authority over the nations, and he will rule them with a rod of iron, as when earthen pots are broken in pieces, even as I myself have received authority from my Father, and I will give him the morning star. He who has an ear, let him hear what the Spirit says to the churches. Revelation chapter 3, verse 5. The one who conquers will be clothed thus in white garments, and I will never blot out his name from the book of life. I will confess his name before my Father and before his angels. He who has an ear, let him hear what the Spirit says to the churches. Revelation chapter 3, 10 through 13. Because you have kept my word about patient endurance, I will keep you from the hour of trial that is coming on the whole world to try those who dwell on the earth. I am coming soon. Hold fast what you have, so that no one may seize your crown. The one who conquers, I will make him a pillar in the temple of my God. Never shall he go out of it. And I will write on him the name of my God and the name of the city of my God, the New Jerusalem, which comes down from my God out of heaven, and my own new name. He who has an ear, let him hear what the Spirit says to the churches. Revelation chapter 3, 20 through 22. Behold, I stand at the door and knock. If anyone hears my voice and opens the door, I will come in to him and eat with him, and he with me. The one who conquers, I will grant him to sit with me on my throne, as I also conquered and sat down with my Father on his throne. He who has an ear, let him hear what the Spirit says to the churches. First Peter chapter 3, 10 through 12.
Whoever desires to love life and see good days, let him keep his tongue from evil and his lips from speaking deceit. Let him turn away from evil and do good. Let him seek peace and pursue it. For the eyes of the Lord are on the righteous, and his ears are open to their prayer. But the face of the Lord is against those who do evil. Philippians chapter 4, 4 through 9. Rejoice in the Lord always. Again, I will say, rejoice. Let your reasonableness be known to everyone. The Lord is at hand. Do not be anxious about anything, but in everything, by prayer and supplication, with thanksgiving, let your requests be known to God. And the peace of God, which surpasses all understanding, will guard your hearts and your minds in Christ Jesus. Finally, brothers, whatever is true, whatever is honorable, whatever is just, whatever is pure, whatever is lovely, whatever is commendable, if there is any excellence, if there is anything worthy of praise, think about these things. What you have learned and received and heard and seen in me, practice these things, and the God of peace will be with you. Psalm chapter 34, 15 through 19. The eyes of the Lord are toward the righteous, and his ears toward their cry. The face of the Lord is against those who do evil, to cut off the memory of them from the earth. When the righteous cry for help, the Lord hears and delivers them out of all their troubles. The Lord is near to the brokenhearted and saves the crushed in spirit. Many are the afflictions of the righteous, but the Lord delivers him out of them all. Jeremiah chapter 33, 2 through 3. Thus says the Lord who made the earth, the Lord who formed it to establish it. The Lord is his name. Call to me and I will answer you and will tell you great and hidden things that you have not known. Jeremiah chapter 33, verse 6. Behold, I will bring it health and cure, and I will cure them, and I will reveal to them abundance of peace and truth. Isaiah 41, 10 through 13. Fear not, for I am with you. Be not dismayed, for I am your God. I will strengthen you. I will help you. I will uphold you with my righteous right hand. Behold, all who are incensed against you shall be put to shame and confounded. Those who strive against you shall be as nothing and shall perish. You shall seek those who contend with you, but you shall not find them. Those who war against you shall be as nothing at all. For I, the Lord your God, hold your right hand. It is I who say to you, fear not. I am the one who helps you. Isaiah 40, 27 through 31. Why do you say, O Jacob, and speak, O Israel, my way is hidden from the Lord,
and my right is disregarded by my God. Have you not known? Have you not heard? The Lord is the everlasting God, the creator of the ends of the earth. He does not faint or grow weary. His understanding is unsearchable. He gives power to the faint, and to him who has no might, he increases strength. Even youths shall faint and be weary, and young men shall fall exhausted. But they who wait for the Lord shall renew their strength. They shall mount up with wings like eagles. They shall run and not be weary. They shall walk and not faint. Matthew chapter 11, 28 through 30. Come to me, all who labor and are heavily burdened, and I will give you rest. Take my yoke upon you and learn from me, for I am gentle and humble in heart, and you will find rest for your souls. For my yoke is easy and my burden is light. Psalm 91. He who dwells in the secret place of the Most High will rest in the shadow of the Almighty. I will say of Yahweh, He is my refuge and my fortress, my God in whom I trust. For He will deliver you from the snare of the fowler and from the deadly pestilence. He will cover you with His feathers. Under His wings you will take refuge. His faithfulness is your shield and rampart. You shall not be afraid of the terror by night, nor of the arrow that flies by day, nor of the pestilence that walks in darkness, nor of the destruction that wastes at noonday. 1,000 may fall at your side, and 10,000 at your right hand, but it will not come near you. You will only look with your eyes and see the recompense of the wicked. Because you have made Yahweh your refuge and the Most High your dwelling place, no evil shall happen to you, neither shall any plague come near your dwelling. For He will put His angels in charge of you to guard you in all your ways. They will bear you up in their hands so that you won't dash your foot against a stone. You will tread on the lion and the cobra. You will trample the young lion and the serpent underfoot. Because He has set His love on me, therefore I will deliver him. I will set him on high because he has known my name. He will call on me and I will answer him. I will be with him in trouble. I will deliver him and honor him. I will satisfy him with long life and show him my salvation. Romans chapter 8, 16 through 18. The Spirit Himself testifies with our spirit that we are children of God. And if children, then heirs, heirs of God, and joint heirs with Christ, if indeed we suffer with Him, that we may also be glorified with Him. For I consider that the sufferings of this present time are not worthy to be compared with the glory which will be revealed toward us. John chapter 14, 25 through 27. These things I have spoken to you while I am still with you. But the Helper, the Holy Spirit, whom the Father will send in my name, He will teach you all things and bring to your remembrance all that I have said to you. Peace I leave with you. My peace I give to you.
Not as the world gives do I give to you. Let not your hearts be troubled, neither let them be afraid. Romans chapter 5, 1 through 5. Therefore, since we have been justified by faith, we have peace with God through our Lord Jesus Christ. Through him, we have also obtained access by faith into this grace in which we stand, and we rejoice in hope of the glory of God. Not only that, but we rejoice in our sufferings, knowing that suffering produces endurance, and endurance produces character, and character produces hope, and hope does not put us to shame, because God's love has been poured into our hearts through the Holy Spirit who has been given to us. Second Corinthians chapter 13, verse 11. Finally, brothers, rejoice. Aim for restoration. Comfort one another. Agree with one another. Live in peace, and the God of love and peace will be with you. Isaiah chapter 53, verse 5. But he was wounded for our transgressions. He was crushed for our iniquities. Upon him was the chastisement that brought us peace, and with his stripes we are healed. Psalm chapter 37, verse 37. Mark the blameless and behold the upright, for there is a future for the man of peace. Hebrews chapter 12, verse 11. For the moment, all discipline seems painful rather than pleasant, but later it yields the peaceful fruit of righteousness to those who have been trained by it. Matthew chapter 6, 25 through 33. Therefore I tell you, do not be anxious about your life, what you will eat or what you will drink, nor about your body, what you will put on. Is not life more than food, and the body more than clothing? Look at the birds of the air. They neither sow nor reap, nor gather into barns, and yet your heavenly Father feeds them. Are you not of more value than they? And which of you, by being anxious, can add a single hour to his span of life? And why are you anxious about clothing? Consider the lilies of the field, how they grow. They neither toil nor spin. Yet I tell you, even Solomon in all his glory was not arrayed like one of these. But if God so clothes the grass of the field, which today is alive and tomorrow is thrown into the oven, will he not much more clothe you, O you of little faith? Therefore, do not be anxious, saying, what shall we eat, or what shall we drink, or what shall we wear? For the Gentiles seek after these things, and your heavenly Father knows that you need them all. But seek first the kingdom of God and his righteousness, and all these things will be added to you.

Psalm chapter 126, 5 through 6. Those who sow in tears shall reap with shouts of joy. He who goes out weeping, bearing the seed for sowing, shall come home with shouts of joy, bringing his sheaves with him. Psalm 16, 5 through 11. The Lord is my chosen portion and my cup. You hold my lot. The lines have fallen for me in pleasant places. Indeed, I have a beautiful inheritance. I bless the Lord who gives me counsel. In the night also my heart instructs me. I have set the Lord always before me. Because he is at my right hand, I shall not be shaken. Therefore my heart is glad, and my whole being rejoices. My flesh also dwells secure. For you will not abandon my soul to Sheol, or let your Holy One see corruption. You make known to me the path of life. In your presence there's fullness of joy. At your right hand are pleasures forevermore. John 16:33. I have said these things to you, that in me you may have peace. In the world you will have tribulation, but take heart. I have overcome the world. First Peter chapter 5, 6 through 7. Humble yourselves, therefore, under the mighty hand of God, so that at the proper time he may exalt you. Casting all your anxieties on him, because he cares for you.

Lamentations 3:22-23. The steadfast love of the Lord never ceases. His mercies never come to an end. They are new every morning. Great is your faithfulness. Psalm 32:7-10. You are a hiding place for me. You preserve me from trouble. You surround me with shouts of deliverance. Many are the sorrows of the wicked, but steadfast love surrounds the one who trusts in the Lord. Jeremiah 17:7-8. Blessed is the man who trusts in the Lord, whose trust is the Lord. He is like a tree planted by water that sends out its roots by the stream and does not fear when heat comes, for its leaves remain green and is not anxious in the year of drought, for it does not cease to bear fruit. Romans 8:26-30. Likewise, the Spirit helps us in our weakness, for we do not know what to pray for as we ought, but the Spirit Himself intercedes for us with groanings too deep for words. And he who searches hearts knows what is the mind of the Spirit, because the Spirit intercedes for the saints according to the will of God. And we know that for those who love God, all things work together for good, for those who are called according to his purpose. For those whom he foreknew, he also predestined to be conformed to the image of his Son, in order that he might be the firstborn among many brothers. And those whom he predestined, he also called. And those whom he called, he also justified. And those whom he justified, he also glorified. Romans chapter 8:35-39. Who shall separate us from the love of Christ? Shall tribulation, or distress, or persecution, or famine, or nakedness, or danger, or sword? As it is written, for your sake we are being killed all day long. We are regarded as sheep to be slaughtered. No, in all these things we are more than conquerors through him who loved us. For I am sure that neither death nor life, nor angels nor rulers, nor things present nor things to come, nor powers, nor height nor depth, nor anything else in all creation will be able to separate us from the love of God in Christ Jesus our Lord. Romans 10:9-13. If you confess with your mouth that Jesus is Lord, and believe in your heart that God raised him from the dead, you will be saved. For with the heart one believes and is justified, and with the mouth one confesses and is saved. For the scripture says, everyone who believes in him will not be put to shame. For there is no distinction between Jew and Greek, for the same Lord is Lord of all, bestowing his riches on all who call on him. For everyone who calls on the name of the Lord
will be saved. Psalm chapter 9:9-12. The Lord is a stronghold for the oppressed, a stronghold in times of trouble. And those who know your name put their trust in you. For you, O Lord, have not forsaken those who seek you. Sing praises to the Lord, who sits enthroned in Zion. Tell among the peoples his deeds, for he who avenges blood is mindful of them. He does not forget the cry of the afflicted. Proverbs 3:1-12. My son, do not forget my teaching, but let your heart keep my commands. For length of days and years of life and peace they will add to you. Let not steadfast love and faithfulness forsake you. Bind them around your neck. Write them on the tablet of your heart. So you will find favor and good success in the sight of God and man. Trust in the Lord with all your heart, and do not lean on your own understanding. In all your ways, acknowledge him, and he will make straight your paths. Be not wise in your own eyes. Fear the Lord and turn away from evil. It will be healing to your flesh and refreshment to your bones. Honor the Lord with your wealth and with the first fruits of all your produce. Then your barns will be filled with plenty, and your vats will be bursting with wine. My son, do not despise the Lord's discipline, or be weary of his reproof. For the Lord reproves him who he loves, as a father the son in whom he delights. James 5:13-16. Is anyone among you suffering? Let him pray. Is anyone cheerful? Let him sing praise. Is anyone among you sick? Let him call for the elders of the church and let them pray over him, anointing him with oil in the name of the Lord. And the prayer of faith will save the one who is sick, and the Lord will raise him up. And if he has committed sins, he will be forgiven. Therefore, confess your sins to one another and pray for one another that you may be healed. The prayer of a righteous person has great power as it is working. Matthew 7:7-11. Ask, and it will be given to you. Seek, and you will find. Knock, and it will be opened to you. For everyone who asks receives, and the one who seeks finds, and to the one who knocks it will be opened. Or which one of you, if his son asks him for bread, will give him a stone? Or if he asks for a fish, will give him a serpent? If you then, who are evil, know how to give good gifts to your children, how much more will your Father who is in heaven give good things to those who ask him? Psalm 103:1-12. Bless the Lord, O my soul, and all that is within me. Bless his holy name. Bless the Lord, O my soul,
and forget not all his benefits, who forgives all your iniquity, who heals all your diseases, who redeems your life from the pit, who crowns you with steadfast love and mercy, who satisfies you with good so that your youth is renewed like the eagles. The Lord works righteousness and justice for all who are oppressed. He made known his ways to Moses, his acts to the people of Israel. The Lord is merciful and gracious, slow to anger and abounding in steadfast love. He will not always chide, nor will he keep his anger forever. He does not deal with us according to our sins, nor repay us according to our iniquities. For as high as the heavens are above the earth, so great is his steadfast love toward those who fear him. As far as the east is from the west, so far does he remove our transgressions from us. As a father shows compassion to his children, so the Lord shows compassion to those who fear him. Psalm 107, 13 through 16. Then they cried to the Lord in their trouble, and he delivered them from their distress. He brought them out of darkness and the shadow of death, and burst their bonds apart. Let them thank the Lord for his steadfast love, for his wondrous works to the children of man. For he shatters the doors of bronze and cuts into the bars of iron. John 14, 1-7. Let not your hearts be troubled. Believe in God. Believe also in me. In my Father's house are many rooms. If it were not so, would I have told you that I go to prepare a place for you? And if I go and prepare a place for you, I will come again and will take you to myself, that where I am, you may also be. And you know the way to where I am going. Thomas said to him, Lord, we do not know where you are going. How can we know the way? Jesus said to him, I am the way, and the truth, and the life. No one comes to the Father except through me. If you had known me, you would have known my Father also. From now on, you do know him and have seen him. John 14, 12-21. Truly, truly I say to you, whoever believes in me will also do the works that I do. And greater works than these will he do, because I am going to the Father. Whatever you ask in my name, this I will do, that the Father may be glorified in the Son. If you ask me anything in my name, I will do it. If you love me, you will keep my commandments. And I will ask the Father, and he will give you another helper to be with you forever, even the Spirit of truth, whom the world cannot receive because it neither sees him nor knows him. You know him, for he dwells with you and will be in you. I will not leave you as orphans. I will come to you. Yet a little while and the world will see me no more, but you will see me. Because I live, you also will live. In that day you will know that I am in my Father, and you in me, and I in you. Whoever has my commandments and keeps them, he it is who loves me. And he who loves me will be loved by my Father,
and I will love him and manifest myself to him. Mark 10, 27 through 31. Jesus looked at them and said, "With man it is impossible, but not with God. For all things are possible with God." Peter began to say to him, "See, we have left everything and followed you." Jesus said, "Truly, I say to you, there is no one who has left house or brothers or sisters or mother or father or children or lands for my sake and for the gospel, who will not receive 100-fold now in this time, houses and brothers and sisters and mothers and children and lands, with persecutions and in the age to come eternal life. But many who are first will be last, and the last will be first." Matthew 24, 12 through 13. "And because lawlessness will be increased, the love of many will grow cold. But the one who endures to the end will be saved." John chapter 15, 1 through 11. "I am the true vine, and my Father is the vine dresser. Every branch in me that does not bear fruit, he takes away. And every branch that does bear fruit, he prunes, that it may bear more fruit. Already you are clean because of the word that I have spoken to you. Abide in me, and I in you. As the branch cannot bear fruit by itself, unless it abides in the vine, neither can you unless you abide in me. I am the vine, you are the branches. Whoever abides in me and I in him, he it is that bears much fruit. For apart from me, you can do nothing. If anyone does not abide in me, he is thrown away like a branch and withers. And the branches are gathered, thrown into the fire and burned. If you abide in me and my words abide in you, ask whatever you wish and it will be done for you. By this my Father is glorified, that you bear much fruit and so prove to be my disciples. As the Father has loved me, so have I loved you. Abide in my love. If you keep my commandments, you will abide in my love, just as I have kept my Father's commandments and abide in his love. These things I have spoken to you, that my joy may be in you and that your joy may be full." 2 Peter 1, 3 through 11. "His divine power has granted to us all things that pertain to life and godliness, through the knowledge of him who called us to his own glory and excellence, by which he granted to us his precious and very great promises, so that through them you may become partakers of the divine nature, having escaped from the corruption that is in the world because of sinful desire. For this very reason, make every effort to supplement your faith with virtue, and virtue with knowledge, and knowledge with self-control, and self-control with steadfastness, and steadfastness with godliness, and godliness with brotherly affection, and brotherly affection with love. For if these qualities are yours and are increasing, they keep you from being ineffective or unfruitful in the knowledge of our Lord Jesus Christ. For whoever lacks these qualities is so nearsighted that he is blind, having forgotten that he was cleansed from his former sins. Therefore, brothers, be all the more diligent to confirm your calling and election.
For if you practice these qualities, you will never fall. For in this way there will be richly provided for you an entrance into the eternal kingdom of our Lord and Savior, Jesus Christ. Job 36:10-11. He opens their ears to instruction and commands that they return from iniquity. If they listen and serve him, they complete their days in prosperity and their years in pleasantness. Psalm 46:1-7. God is our refuge and strength, a very present help in trouble. Therefore, we will not fear though the earth gives way, though the mountains be moved into the heart of the sea, though its waters roar and foam, though the mountains tremble at its swelling. There is a river whose streams make glad the city of God, the holy habitation of the Most High. God is in the midst of her. She shall not be moved. God will help her when morning dawns. The nations rage, the kingdoms totter. He utters his voice, the earth melts. The Lord of hosts is with us. The God of Jacob is our fortress. Romans 6:5-14. For if we have been united with him in a death like his, we shall certainly be united with him in a resurrection like his. We know that our old self was crucified with him in order that the body of sin might be brought to nothing, so that we would no longer be enslaved to sin. For one who has died has been set free from sin. Now, if we have died with Christ, we believe that we will also live with him. We know that Christ, being raised from the dead, will never die again. Death no longer has dominion over him. For the death he died to sin once for all. But the life he lives to God. So you also must consider yourselves dead to sin and alive to God in Christ Jesus. Let not sin, therefore, reign in your mortal body to make you obey its passions. Do not present your members to sin as instruments for unrighteousness, but present yourselves to God as those who have been brought from death to life, and your members to God as instruments for righteousness. For sin will have no dominion over you, since you are not under law, but under grace. Psalm 147:1-6. Praise the Lord, for it is good to sing praises to our God, for it is pleasant, and a song of praise is fitting. The Lord builds up Jerusalem. He gathers the outcasts of Israel. He heals the brokenhearted and binds up their wounds. He determines the number of the stars. He gives to all of them their names. Great is our Lord and abundant in power. His understanding is beyond measure. The Lord lifts up the humble. He casts the wicked to the ground.

Behold, the dwelling place of God is with man. He will dwell with them, and they will be his people, and God himself will be with them as their God. He will wipe away every tear from their eyes, and death shall be no more. Neither shall there be mourning, nor crying, nor pain anymore. For the former things have passed away. And he who was seated on the throne said, Behold, I am making all things new. Also he said, Write this down, for these words are trustworthy and true. And he said to me, It is done. I am the Alpha and the Omega, the beginning and the end. To the thirsty I will give from the spring of the water of life without payment. The one who conquers will have this heritage, and I will be his God, and he will be my son. Galatians 6:8-10. For the one who sows to his own flesh will from the flesh reap corruption. But the one who sows to the Spirit will from the Spirit reap eternal life. And let us not grow weary of doing good, for in due season we will reap if we do not give up. So then, as we have opportunity, let us do good to everyone, and especially to those who are of the household of faith. Psalm 138. I give you thanks, O Lord, with my whole heart. Before the gods I sing your praise. I bow down toward your holy temple and give thanks to your name for your steadfast love and your faithfulness. For you have exalted above all things your name and your word. On the day I called, you answered me. My strength of soul you increased. All the kings of the earth shall give you thanks, O Lord, for they have heard the words of your mouth, and they shall sing of the ways of the Lord, for great is the glory of the Lord. For though the Lord is high, he regards the lowly, but the haughty he knows from afar. Though I walk in the midst of trouble, you preserve my life. You stretch out your hand against the wrath of my enemies, and your right hand delivers me. The Lord will fulfill his purpose for me. Your steadfast love, O Lord, endures forever. Do not forsake the work of your hands. First John 2:24-25. Let what you heard from the beginning abide in you. If what you heard from the beginning abides in you, then you too will abide in the Son and in the Father. And this is the promise that he made to us: eternal life. John 6:47-51. Truly, truly I say to you, whoever believes has eternal life. I am the bread of life. Your fathers ate the manna in the wilderness, and they died. This is the bread that comes down from heaven, so that one may eat of it and not die. I am the living bread that came down from heaven. If anyone eats of this bread, he will live forever. And the bread that I will give for the life of the world is my flesh. Matthew 6:14-15.

For if you forgive others their trespasses, your heavenly Father will also forgive you. But if you do not forgive others their trespasses, neither will your Father forgive your trespasses. Psalm 55:22. Cast your burden on the Lord, and he will sustain you. He will never permit the righteous to be moved. Isaiah 52:12. For you shall not go out in haste, and you shall not go in flight. For the Lord will go before you, and the God of Israel will be your rear guard. Psalm 32:8. I will instruct you and teach you in the way you should go. I will counsel you with my eye upon you. Isaiah 30:18-21. Therefore the Lord waits to be gracious to you, and therefore he exalts himself to show mercy to you. For the Lord is a God of justice. Blessed are all those who wait for him. For a people shall dwell in Zion, in Jerusalem. You shall weep no more. He will surely be gracious to you at the sound of your cry. As soon as he hears it, he answers you. And though the Lord give you the bread of adversity and the water of affliction, yet your teacher will not hide himself anymore, but your eyes shall see your teacher, and your ears shall hear a word behind you saying, "This is the way, walk in it," when you turn to the right or when you turn to the left. Philippians 1:6. And I am sure of this, that he who began a good work in you will bring it to completion at the day of Jesus Christ. Isaiah 26:3. You keep him in perfect peace whose mind is stayed on you, because he trusts in you. John 11:25-26. Jesus said to her, "I am the resurrection and the life. Whoever believes in me, though he die, yet shall he live. And everyone who lives and believes in me shall never die." Second Corinthians 4:16-18. So we do not lose heart. Though our outward self is wasting away, our inner self is being renewed day by day. For this light momentary affliction is preparing for us an eternal weight of glory beyond all comparison. As we look not to the things that are seen, but to the things that are unseen. For the things that are seen are transient, but the things that are unseen are eternal. Philippians 3:20-21. But our citizenship is in heaven, and from it we await a Savior, the Lord Jesus Christ, who will transform our lowly body to be like his glorious body by the power that enables him even to subject all things to himself. Matthew 5:2-11. And he opened his mouth and taught them, saying, "Blessed are the poor in spirit, for theirs is the kingdom of heaven.
Blessed are those who mourn, for they shall be comforted. Blessed are the meek, for they shall inherit the earth. Blessed are those who hunger and thirst for righteousness, for they shall be satisfied. Blessed are the merciful, for they shall receive mercy. Blessed are the pure in heart, for they shall see God. Blessed are the peacemakers, for they shall be called sons of God. Blessed are those who are persecuted for righteousness' sake, for theirs is the kingdom of heaven. Blessed are you when others revile you and persecute you and utter all kinds of evil against you falsely on my account. Rejoice and be glad, for your reward is great in heaven, for so they persecuted the prophets who were before you. First John 4, verse 4. Little children, you are from God and have overcome them, for he who is in you is greater than he who is in the world. Matthew chapter 10, 39 through 42. Whoever finds his life will lose it, and whoever loses his life for my sake will find it. Whoever receives you receives me, and whoever receives me receives him who sent me. The one who receives a prophet because he is a prophet will receive a prophet's reward, and the one who receives a righteous person because he is a righteous person will receive a righteous person's reward. And whoever gives one of these little ones even a cup of cold water because he is a disciple, truly I say to you, he will by no means lose his reward. Psalm 145, 13 through 19. The Lord is faithful in all his words and kind in all his works. The Lord upholds all who are falling and raises up all who are bowed down. The eyes of all look to you, and you give them their food in due season. You open your hand, you satisfy the desire of every living thing. The Lord is righteous in all his ways and kind in all his works. The Lord is near to all who call on him, to all who call on him in truth. He fulfills the desire of those who fear him. He also hears their cry and saves them. First Corinthians 10, verse 13. No temptation has overtaken you that is not common to man. God is faithful, and he will not let you be tempted beyond your ability. But with the temptation, he will also provide the way of escape, that you may be able to endure it. Second Peter 3, 8 through 9. But do not overlook this one fact, beloved, that with the Lord one day is as 1,000 years, and 1,000 years as one day. The Lord is not slow to fulfill his promise, as some count slowness, but is patient toward you, not wishing that any should perish, but that all should reach repentance.

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1: Let me speak to that person that feels like they lost their worth or their value. This is a dollar bill. Now, if I go to the store and there's something for 90 cents, can I buy it with this dollar bill? Okay, all right, so if I go to the store and there's something for 85 cents and after tax, it ends up being 96 cents. Can I buy it with this dollar bill? Okay, all right. So what if I ball the dollar bill up? Think about it now. Like, I just ball the dollar bill up. Like, so it can't be worth a dollar now. It's probably worth like 95 cents, right? How much do you think it's worth? A dollar. Listen, y'all gotta pay attention. I just balled it up. So clearly it's not worth a dollar anymore. All right, so maybe, what if I step on it? What if I stomp it? I just stomped it. How much is it worth now? Maybe 65 cents, 68 cents? It's still worth a dollar? Okay, what if I ball it up? What if I stomp on it? And then I put it in the trash can. And it's in here with some trash. And it's around some beer and some gum and a bunch of other nasty stuff. And some guy off the street pulls the dollar out, unfolds it. How much is it worth now? Maybe 82 cents? At least 92 cents? It's okay, all right, so what if I ball it up? What if I step on it? What if I put it in trash? And then, watch this, I tear it in half. Think about it now, right? How much is it worth now? A dollar? I could tape it? Wait a second. I just balled it up. I just stepped on it. I put it in trash. I pulled it out. Then I tore it in half. And you mean to tell me I can pick the dollar up, I can wipe it off, and I can put some tape around it, and it's still worth a dollar? Then why, if this dollar doesn't lose its worth,

0: worth and value. And there is nothing that can happen that can take your worth and your value away. So what you got to do now is you got to pick yourself up. You got to dust yourself off and you got to keep moving.
1: 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That's the sound of your classmate forwarding a picture from your profile to everyone he knows. A college student downloading all your pictures to his hard drive. 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Some guys posting graphic comments about your body and what they do with it. 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
7: On creation's morning, an all-powerful God flung the glittering stars against the velvet of the night. He holds the seven seas in the palm of his hand. He measures space with his fingertips. He weighs the mountains in a scale and the hills in a balance. The God that we serve has total control. He said, "Let there be light." And in that moment of time, darkness was shattered and conquered forever. His son, Jesus Christ, walked upon the raging sea of the Sea of Galilee, and he held the winds in his fists and said, "Peace be still." That's control. That God is in control of planet Earth, and he can be absolutely in control of your life if you'll let him. He will make a way where there seems to be no way. Stop worrying and start living. Worry proves that you don't believe God can take care of you. Worry is faith in fear. Worry is faith in fear. The two words in the New Testament from the mouth of the apostles, fear not, fear not, fear not the past. Why? Because your past has been forgiven and forgotten. Fear not the present. I will never leave you nor forsake you. Joshua 1:9. Be not afraid, for thy God is with you wherever you go. David said, "Yea, though I walk through the valley of the shadow of death, I will fear no evil, for thou art with me." Death has been reduced to a shadow. The Lord is my light and my salvation. Whom shall I fear? The Lord is the strength of my life. Of whom shall I be afraid? Psalms 27:1. Hebrews 13:6. The Lord is my helper. I will not fear what man can do with me. Fear not death. The Bible says, "I am he who was dead, and behold, I am alive forevermore." Fear not sickness, because this is the book of the great physician. Fear not poverty, for it is the Lord that gives you the power to get wealth. Fear not other people. The Bible says, "I will make your enemies to be at peace with you. You will climb the impossible mountain. I'll give you the ability to defeat the impossible foe." 1,000 shall fall at your left hand. 10,000 shall fall at your right hand. David said, I will fear no evil. Why? Because God Almighty is with me. That's why. Worry is trust in the unpleasant. Worry is assurance that disaster is coming. Worry is believing in your personal defeat and despair. Worry is a polluted stream that flows through your brain, that drowns hope and optimism, that kills faith. Worry is interest paid on trouble that never happens. Think about that. One old man said, and I quote, most of the trouble I've had in life never happened. How many of you have worried yourself silly about something you just knew was going to be disaster and it never happened?
8: Worry enters our life through thoughts, but the Bible teaches us to cast all of our care on God because He cares for us. Life is real and we never know exactly what's going to come our way, but we do know God. We don't have to live in fear because He's with us and He's on our side. Well, worry sees the problem, but it doesn't see God. I don't think it's wrong to see the problem. Matter of fact, I think we should look at our problems squarely, and then we need to tell them where they stand in relationship to God. Worry sees the problem, but faith sees the God who can handle the problem. And that's what we have to do. In whatever situation you're in right now in your life, whether it's something with your kids or your marriage or your finances, or you think you're never going to recover from your past, or you're fighting with some kind of an addiction or some kind of a sin that just keeps trying to cling to you, whatever it is, you have to know that God is greater than any problem that you have. And you have to not worry, because when you pray and then you worry, the worry nullifies your prayer. Prayer is something you do instead of worry. If we pray and then worry, we're saying with our mouth that we're depending on God, but we're saying with our actions that we don't really believe that God's going to come through, so we're going to worry and have a backup plan just in case He doesn't. We don't have to know what God is going to do. We don't have to know when He's going to do it. All we need to know is that He is, and He has a plan, and at the right time, not our time, but at the right time, God will execute that plan. Matter of fact, I'm going to tell you something that's just bubbling up in my heart right now. God is working in your life, every single one of you. God is working in your life right now in ways that you cannot feel, don't see, and don't understand. And everything that we go through, we need to lift up our voice and say, God, I believe You're working in my life right now. I'm expecting something good. And God is with you in your situations. Some of you are in very difficult situations. And yet in the midst of that, you have joy and peace and you have hope. And only God can give us that. God is with you. Just because you have a problem, that does not mean that God has abandoned you. God is with you.
7: Jesus Christ made the profound statements about worry that the world has ever heard in Matthew, the 6th chapter. Therefore, I say to you, do not worry about your life, what you will eat or what you will drink, nor about your body, what you will put on. Is not life more than food, and the body more than clothing? Look at the birds of the air, for they neither sow nor reap, nor gather in barns, yet your heavenly Father feeds them. Are you not of more value than they? Which of you, by worrying, can add one cubit to his stature? So why do you worry about clothing? Consider the lilies of the field, how they grow. They neither toil nor spin. And yet I say to you that even Solomon, all of his glory, was not arrayed like one of these. Now if God so clothes the grass of the field, which today is and tomorrow is thrown into the oven, will He not much more clothe you, O you of little faith? Therefore, do not worry, saying, what shall we eat, or what shall we drink, or what shall we wear? For after all these things the Gentiles seek, for your heavenly Father knows that you need all these things. But seek first the kingdom of God and his righteousness, and all of these things shall be added unto you. Therefore, do not worry about tomorrow, for tomorrow will worry about its own things. Sufficient for the day is its own trouble. Simple, profound.
8: God gives you what you need. And I'm sure that many of you have things looming out there in the future that you know is going to require answers. And you don't have those answers. But you know what? The greatest way that you can show faith in God is to refuse to worry about it, refuse to think about it excessively, and every time it comes to your brain, just say, I don't know what I'm going to do, but I know the God who does know what I'm going to do. And that's when we get over into the miracle realm with God, where he can do exceedingly abundantly above and beyond all that we could ever dare to hope, ask, or think. Many of you have got a wonderful testimony in your life of what God has done for you. And God has brought you from some places that nobody would ever thought that you could have recovered from. Of course, I have that same testimony myself. And I'm telling you what, God is no respecter of persons. His promises are not for somebody else or an elite few. They are for you. He is here right now. And he is taking care of your situation. You don't have to worry. God will do one of two things if you have a problem. He will either remove the problem, which is always our first choice, and usually the only thing that we think we can even be remotely satisfied with. He will either remove the problem, or he will give you the strength, the grace, the ability to go through the problem. Now, I know we don't like the going through part, but I'm telling you, if you can say, God, I know you'll do one of two things. You're either going to remove this, you're going to move it, you're going to take it away, or you're going to give me the grace to deal with it. And if we can trust God enough to leave that choice up to him, because if he lets us go through it, then he's got a purpose in mind. There's something we're going to get out of it that we need. Trusting God is wonderful. It's so wonderful to just say, I don't understand this, but I believe God's going to work it out.

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0: Samaritan's Purse has had a long history here in Ukraine, serving with the local church through Operation Christmas Child. When the war started here last year, we responded medically with a field hospital that we set up in Lviv. But as the war changed and progressed, we moved with it and moved some of those medical capabilities further to the east. We brought in stoves, we brought in tarps to re-roof. All this is through the local church, and I'm so proud of the church. They're loving their neighbor and setting a great example of serving the name of Jesus Christ.
1: Our main focus now is to help people in red zone. People won't live in their houses if it's everyday bombing, and it means that this help is very necessary for them, very important for them.
2: Everywhere that Samaritan's Purse works, it's incredibly important to be working with local authorities, local officials. No one knows better than the people who are already here what the needs are. And so we go to them and we work with them to figure out what those needs are and how we can best assist. The Ukrainian people are incredibly welcoming to those who are here. The gratefulness is just, it's like nothing I've ever seen before.
0: For all those that have helped Samaritan's Purse and helped support us through this year, I want to thank you. 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Pray for a peace that only Jesus Christ can bring about. And also pray for the church here. They're brave and bold and they're doing an incredible job. Thank you.
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8: 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No.

0: just want to do what God says.
1: A few things make us more irritated than having to wait. We don't like to wait. And yet, waiting is an important part of life. It's an important part of character development. There are some things that we only learn in waiting that we learn no other way. Would you agree that every child has to learn the difference between no and not yet? They're not the same thing, are they? Some of you right now are waiting on God. You're in God's waiting room. You're waiting for God to open a door. You're waiting for God to give you a job opportunity. You're waiting on God for an answer to prayer. You're waiting for clarification. You're waiting for new direction. You're waiting for God to remove a pain or heal a relationship. And you go, I don't get this. I've prayed and nothing's happening and there is a delay. Remember, no is not yet.
2: We don't like to wait.

0: We live in a fast-paced, move 'em and shake 'em, grab 'em and get 'em world. And we demand that technology make everything faster. Because our time is so precious to us, we naturally equate waiting with wasting. And for us, when we wait, we wonder and we worry. We have a tendency to think that something must be wrong. Because when you wait, obviously something is not going according to plan. Because waiting is hard for us. We live in a world that's conditioned us to want what we want when we want it, but yet we live with a God who demands we wait. It's hard to wait when you don't know how things are going to turn out. It's hard to wait when you don't know how it ends. It's hard to wait when you don't know what God is up to. Truth be told, if I've got to wait too long, two things start to happen in my life. Number one, doubt creeps in. And that word, if, shows up. I wonder if God is going to do this. I wonder if it's really going to be all right. And when if shows up, the second thing begins to happen, and here's the one that's most dangerous. When I wait too long, I'm tempted to just handle it myself. God, it's taking too long. Allow me to tell you that if you read scripture, there's one thing it'll tell you definitively, that when you're waiting on God and you decide you're going to handle it yourself, that's when things go really, really, really, really bad. And that's a real word to somebody today, because you've been waiting a long time for things to change. Things haven't gone in your favor. Prayers haven't been answered. The clock is ticking. It seems like everything is against you. And you come to church today on the verge of handling it all by yourself. Lord, I've been waiting, but now I got to get them told. Lord, I've been waiting, but now I'm going to handle it. Lord, I've been waiting, but now I'm going to put my hands on it. And Lord, I've been waiting, but since you slowed up, you're not doing it enough time. God, you don't know what time it is. I got to handle it myself. And so I came by to ask you a question today. I want you to answer this. How long does God get before you fire him? How much time before you give God his pink slip? How much time does God get before you terminate him for not delivering on the contractual measurable objectives that you all agreed upon when you contracted this thing called salvation? You would pray, you would come to church, you would tithe, and God would answer your prayers. And now here you are being religious, faithful, and holy, and God is not doing what you asked God to do. So how long do you give God before you walk away from God? When you're waiting, God is working. You got to learn to give God time to finish his work while you wait. In your waiting, God is not sitting idly by on the sideline of heaven, just letting time roll by. But we serve a God who, while we're waiting on him, he's working on him.
1: Why does God delay things when clearly he could answer every prayer instantly? Well, if you had every prayer answered, you'd be a selfish little brat, because you'd treat God like a vending machine. God, I need this, pull the trigger, boom, I got it instantly. And God sometimes has to work on you before he works on the solution. When you have asked God for something and it hasn't come yet, and you're in that delay period where you haven't seen the answer to your prayer, what do you do? Remember, there's a natural delay between planting and harvesting. There's a natural delay between planting and harvesting. When I have a garden, and when I plant seeds, I plant a seed. I don't go out the next day to expect to see full-grown tomatoes. When I plant carrot seeds, I don't expect to go out the next day to see carrots. There's always a delay between planting and harvesting. There's always a delay between sowing and reaping. The Bible says in Ecclesiastes 3, there is a time for everything, and there is a season for every activity under heaven. There is a time to plant, and there is a time to harvest. There is a time to scatter, and there is a time to gather. This is simply talking about seasons. You always get the results of what you plant in life in another season, not in the same season. You don't plant and harvest in the same season. Many of you have planted seeds in Daring Faith, financial seeds, seeds of service, seeds of sacrifice. You're not going to have the harvest immediately. You just need to understand that. It comes, but it comes in another season. Write this down. I reap in a different season than I sow. And during that season of waiting, you wait quietly, you wait expectantly, you wait patiently in faith. I remember that there's a natural delay between planting and harvest. So when I put in a request, it's not going to be instantly fulfilled. There is always a delay. A delay is not a denial.
2: You know, everybody waits. Nobody just has a dream or a vision or a plan or a desire or a hope and they just get it immediately. Everybody waits. And I know we're in a hurry and God's not. But being frustrated about how long you have to wait will not get God to hurry. God gives us dreams and visions, or I just put hope. He gives us hope for change. We want to change. We want to see our loved ones change. We want to see the world change. We want our finances to change. There's always something that we want to change. And God is in the business of changing things, but He never tells us when. And it's frustrating, of course, when you have something real big in your heart. It seems to you like it should happen right away. At least that's the way it seems to me. And it rarely ever does happen right away. Because to be honest, whatever it is we're wanting God to do in our life, usually we have to go through some kind of a preparation period in order for that to happen. And we don't get to skip over those steps. And waiting doesn't have to be a time of misery if we trust God that He will do things not on our timing, but in His timing and at the right time. And might I add, just because you feel like you're ready in no way means that you are ready. Trust that God is good, that He knows what He's doing, and that He will do the best thing for you at the right time.
1: When you have an idea and you ask God to do something in your life, God usually has a bigger idea and usually has a better idea, and He's going to have to prepare you to get you ready for a bigger and better answer to your prayer. And He usually has to take some time getting you ready, preparing you. And the first thing God wants to do before He answers your prayer for a job, for a mate, for a child to get married, whatever your prayer request is, he wants to get you ready, because God's more interested in changing your character than He is in answering your prayer, because your character is what you're going to take to heaven. And here's what the Bible says in 1 Peter chapter 1. There's wonderful joy ahead. That's the inevitable answers to our prayers. Even though it is necessary for you to endure many trials for a while. And this includes the delays. These troubles test your faith. The troubles you're going through right now, this is a test. They test your faith so that it is strong and pure, just as fire tests and purifies gold. And your faith is far more precious to God than mere gold. Some of you are going through the fire right now. Keep going. When you're praying for something in your life and it hasn't happened, and you're in that delay, you're in that time zone, you're in that season between harvest and sowing, waiting is always a test. It tests your character. It tests your trust. It tests your faith. It tests your endurance. It tests all kinds of things in your life. Waiting is a test.
3: Waiting on God takes great strength. Waiting on God takes great faith. I'm convinced that a lot of times God allows us to wait just to test our faith, because we are impulsive. It's not easy to just wait on God. It takes great strength to wait on God and great faith. Waiting on God is far more difficult than working. It takes a complete surrender to the will of God and an absolute confidence in the promise of God. But oh, what great things God has in store for those that will wait on Him. You can't imagine what God will do for those who wait on Him.
4: So why does God make us wait? Well, it's a tough question, but it's an easy answer. You might not like the answer until I explain it. But sometimes He makes you wait because He's God. And here's what I mean by that. Because He knows more than you know. He is all-knowing. But here's the good part. Not only is He all-knowing, He's all-loving. So His decision to make you wait is because He loves you. He's doing it for your good. He's doing it because He loves you. And He's also making you wait to build your faith. See, I want you to catch this. When we say God's building your faith, we even say that all the time. We say things like, God's building my faith. He's building my faith. Let me say it a different way. He's building your relationship with Him so that when the promise comes, you have enough faith in Him, you can handle the promise. You won't fail because of the promise. And let's just say it's a business thing where God's going to bless you financially one day. But if He gives you the financial blessing before you're mature enough to handle it, it will ruin you. He knows that. So He's making you wait. So that's one reason God waits. The second reason is because even though He doesn't own a watch, His timing is always perfect. God knows. He's got it planned out. He's got your steps planned. He's got every day of your life already planned for perfection for you. It's perfection.
1: God already knows what He's going to do in your life next month, next year, and next decade. And His plan for you is good. And you need to trust Him. And you need to relax. And when you're in the waiting room, you need to just say, okay, He's not early, He's not late, He's always on time. Because God's timing is perfect. He's not too late. I am so glad that in the darker days of my life, I did not give up on God. But I'm even more glad. I'm more glad that He didn't give up on me. He knew what He was going to do in my life. And I didn't. And I had no idea. And I want to dare to wait on You and trust that Your timing is perfect.
0: What do you do while you wait? What do I do when God's taking too long? What do I do while I'm in the holding period? What do I do when this divine delay seems to be indefinite? What do you do while you wait? While I'm waiting and God is working, I'll keep worshiping. That in my waiting, I'll still worship Him. In my waiting, I'll still give Him thanks. In my waiting, I'll still pray and call on His name. Because in my waiting, I realize He's still worthy. He still deserves my praise. He still merits my heart's worship. He still calls and compels me to be faithful unto Him while He's working things out for me. He wants me to stay on my knees. He wants me to be in church. He wants me to serve. He wants me to love my neighbor. He wants me to tithe, that I will be faithful with God while I'm waiting, because while I'm waiting, he's working, and I'll keep worshiping. Wait for the Lord to work all things together for your good. Wait for the Lord to show up in a situation and turn it around. Wait for the Lord to work all things together in your favor. Wait for it.
5: And one of the reasons we don't like waiting is that it reminds me I'm not in control. When I'm waiting, I can't do any of the important things that make me feel like I'm accomplishing something, because I'm just sitting around. Nobody likes to do that. And waiting makes all of us feel less important. And we don't know how long we're going to have to wait. I think God has forgotten me. Those thoughts pass through everybody's mind. And I want to tell you, God has not forgotten you. Isaiah said this a long time ago. They that wait on the Lord shall renew their strength. And a lot about waiting, I don't understand. But one thing I do is that God kind of uses waiting to shape people's lives. He does this over and over and over in the Bible. See, waiting turns out to be one of God's most important tools in shaping our character. Ben Patterson wrote a great book on waiting. And in it, he said, very often what happens to me while I'm waiting is more important than what I'm waiting for. Take it as an invitation from God for a little spiritual discipline, and be reminded, just for the season, I'm not in control of the world. And that's a really good thing. I'm going to wait with Jesus, and I'm going to wait in hope. I'm going to wait in peace. I'm going to remember the world is not on my shoulders.

0: The greatest communicator ever to walk on this earth was without question the Lord Jesus Christ. The impact of His words continues to this day. Many of His words have been written down for us so that we might know them. When Jesus told a story, it was never for the purpose of passing time or to entertain. The stories of Jesus were meant to zero in on the hearts of His listeners and communicate a lesson they would never forget. You might forget the principles, you might forget the didactic teaching of the Lord, but you can't forget His stories. They live on today in the lives of children and young people and adults as well. One of the best known is here before us, Luke chapter 15. Then all the tax collectors and the sinners drew near to Jesus to hear Him. And the Pharisees and the scribes murmured, saying, "This man receives sinners and he eats with them." So Jesus told this story to them, saying, "What man of you, having 100 sheep, if he loses one of them, does not leave the 99 in the wilderness and go after the one which is lost until he finds it? And when he has found it, he lays it on his shoulders, rejoicing. And when he comes home, he calls together his friends and neighbors, saying to them, 'Rejoice with me, for I have found my sheep which was lost.' I say to you that likewise there will be more joy in heaven over one sinner who repents than over 99 just persons who need no repentance." And the story that Jesus told to us here in the 15th chapter is about being lost, what it means to be lost. This is one of the best known chapters in the New Testament, as most of you know, because it contains the familiar stories of the lost sheep, the lost silver, and the lost son. Back to back, these three stories are found in Luke 15. In fact, there are many people who believe that these are not really three distinct stories, but they're three parts of the same story that Jesus told in response to the reaction of the scribes and Pharisees to His dealing with sinners. We are told at the beginning of the chapter that this story, like all of Jesus' stories, was given to deal with a problem that had arisen in Jesus' interaction with the people of His day. For the Pharisees were angry that Jesus would spend such quality time with these that they did not consider to be quality at all. Now the stories here in the 15th chapter about the lost sheep and the lost coin and about the son, they're all about lost things. A sheep strayed from the flock to become lost in the wild wilderness. A coin rolled over into the dark corner of the room and under the furniture and no longer could be seen. This is how Jesus was trying to describe to the scribes and Pharisees what man's condition in this world is without the Savior. What is it like to be in this world without God? There is no better term to describe it than the term lost. Somebody has said that we have a God who is the God of the lost. Isn't it good that it's that way? He's the God of the lost. Jesus is the one who said, "I am come," watch this now, "to seek and to save that which was lost." Jesus said that. He said His whole purpose in coming into this world, one central focus was for the lost. He's the seeking shepherd. Businessmen today would tell you, take your losses and go on, but not the good shepherd.
1: Now in the parable of the lost sheep, Jesus depicts Himself as the shepherd. They are criticizing Him for receiving sinners, and in order to justify His mission, justify His ministry, He presents a parable. And in the parable, He depicts Himself as the shepherd. And so He is. He says of Himself in John 10 and 11, "I am the good shepherd. The good shepherd giveth his life for the sheep." Paul in Hebrews 13 and 20 calls Him that great shepherd of the sheep. Peter calls Him the chief shepherd in 1 Peter 5 and 4. And one of the most familiar passages in the Bible began with that memorable statement of David in the 23rd number of Psalms. The Lord is my shepherd, and I shall not want. He is the shepherd. But just for a moment, we want to look at the sheep. The condition of the sheep is summed up in the one word, lost. What a terrible word, lost. I don't believe that there is another word that is so tragic as the word lost. It's tragic to be lost. Lost and don't know how to get back home. Well, to be lost is to be separated. To be separated from the flock. To be separated from the shepherd. To be separated from the protection and from the provisions of the fold. This sheep was lost.
2: And it was then that Jesus said, "The Son of Man has come to seek and to save that which is lost." Earlier on in the fifth chapter, Jesus said, "I didn't come to call the righteous, but the sinners to repentance." Christ received sinners. How glorious it is, and how thankful I am that he received sinners, because he received me. What does it mean to be lost? It means that your life is separated from God. You're trying to live apart from God, apart from his watchful care. But the Lord is searching for you. The Good Shepherd. Now, here were the Pharisees. Jesus was out as the Good Shepherd finding the lost sheep. He was receiving sinners. He was eating with them. But rather than rejoicing that sinners were being saved, they were critical. They were finding fault. They were sitting back in criticism of him. He eats with sinners. He receives. He touches them. Did you see that? If he were really a prophet, he would have known who that woman was. And they're finding fault because Jesus is receiving sinners. But the truth is this. It doesn't matter how badly your life has been marred or defiled by sin. He receives sinners. All that you've lost because of your venture into the life of the flesh and into sin can be regained, because Jesus receives sinners.
3: Jesus loves the lost. In this story, all of these tax collectors and sinners are crowding around Jesus, and the Pharisees are standing off in the corner, and they are saying, "Man, I cannot believe that Jesus would hang out with those people." But it's interesting, right? That our Savior Jesus, the perfect, holy, spotless Lamb of God, Jesus, these people are drawn to him. And the interesting thing, I think the distinction that needs to be made here, is that they're not drawn to the Pharisees. They're not drawn to the teachers of the law. Because these tax collectors and sinners, they wouldn't be drawn to the Pharisees or the teachers of the law, because every time they would approach those people, they would be reminded of their mistakes. They would be reminded of their shortcomings. They would be reminded of their flaws and their sins. And so they were drawn to Jesus because there was something different about Jesus. And the difference was that he loved them and that he cared for them. And he did not judge them based on their lifestyle or their outward appearance, but rather saw to their heart and loved them. Sought that they would no longer be lost, but be found. Jesus, all throughout the New Testament, he finds himself in these crowds of people. I think an important thing to understand, though, is that these people were not drawn to Jesus because he condoned their lifestyle. They weren't drawn to Jesus because he approved of everything that they had done. They were simply drawn to Jesus because he genuinely loved and cared for them. And what you see from this is that the shepherd has crazy intentionality, right? Because when the one sheep drifts off from the other 99 and he leaves, the shepherd's reaction is very telling. Because it says that the shepherd chooses to leave the 99 to go and find the one. The shepherd doesn't look at the one and say, man, good riddance, that sheep's made some dumb decisions, so let's go ahead and leave him where he's at. He doesn't say, well, I've got 99 really good sheep that haven't left me, so I'm going to hold on to them because that person should know better. That sheep should know better. And he doesn't say, man, that sheep's a moron. I can't believe that sheep would do that. That's not what the shepherd does. The shepherd's first reaction upon the sheep leaving, this one individual sheep, is the shepherd leaves the 99 to go and find this one sheep. And I love what the shepherd, how it describes the shepherd when he finds the sheep. Because when he finds the sheep, verse 5 says, when he finds it, he joyfully puts it on his shoulders. You know, think about it. Like, if it were us, right, we would want to teach that sheep a lesson. We want to say, no, you don't do that, right? You got to stay with the rest of the pack. We would try to teach them a lesson so that it doesn't happen again. But the shepherd in this story, his reaction is not to beat down or berate the sheep for leaving the flock. Instead, it says that when he finds it, he joyfully, there is joy in the shepherd in retrieving the sheep, putting it on his shoulders and walking back to the flock. And then when the shepherd gets there, he gathers all of his friends and neighbors and says, rejoice with me because I've found my lost sheep. This is your story. This is my story. This is all of our stories, that at one time we were the one sheep. We were the one, because of our own foolishness and because of our own reckless decision making, we ran from God. And Jesus, in his heart for us, did not chase us down and then berate us for our shortcomings. He didn't look at us leaving and say, good riddance. No, he chases us down. He leaves the 99 to go and find the one. And then when he found us, he joyfully puts us on his shoulders, because Jesus' heart for the lost was to bring us back and to restore us and to give us the home that what he always designed for us. This is the love that the shepherd has for the sheep. This is the love that Jesus has for the lost. This is the love that Jesus had for you. This is our God. This is our Savior, Jesus.
4: 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I hope you understand the value that you have to God the Father. That he would write about you in this story, that if one sheep goes astray, the shepherd is concerned and goes after the one.
3: That he valued you enough to leave the 99 to find the one. You were that valuable.

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1: In a Superman episode, my favorite show growing up was Superman. I love the TV programs and I love the movies. In one of the episodes, a building is on fire. The Man of Steel hears the cry for help and he enters the building with his supersonic power and ability and speed, and he grabs the man who was in danger of being engulfed in the flames and lifted him up, flew him out of the burning building. But he kept flying up higher and higher and higher and higher. Well, the man was afraid when he was in the fire. Now he's really scared because there he's way above the earth and he's terrified of what would happen if Superman dropped him. Superman, seeing his fear, said, "What makes you think that if I delivered you from the fire, I would drop you on my way up out of the fire?" If you're a believer in Jesus Christ, you've been delivered from the fire. You've been given the gift of eternal life. But sometimes, on the way up, when things get scary, we are afraid he'll drop us. But what makes you and me think that the God of the universe and his magnificent Savior, who had the ability by his own resurrection to lift us out of the fire, would drop us as we make our way north to glory? I want to say one simple phrase to me, I'm talking to me too, and to you, and to us, that our God is more than enough. I know we're facing a huge crisis of health, a huge crisis of economics, personal crisis of, you know, depression and anxiety, frustration and fear, family crisis, been locked up too long, too tight, educational crisis, will school open, when will they open, will it be live, will it be on video, how will we, you know, it's all over the place. The leaders are confused, we're confused, confusion is confused, okay? But I would like to suggest to you from a very famous passage of scripture, you can quote it, that your God and my God, our God, is more than enough. I want to take your attention to Psalm 23. I know you know it, but walk with me through it one more time. David, the author of this psalm, summarizes the psalm in verse 1. Verses 2 through 6 is merely the exposition of verse 1. If you get verse 1, you really have the whole psalm. He just breaks it down in 2 through 6. He says, "The Lord is my shepherd, I shall not want. The Lord is my shepherd, I shall not want." Translation: he's more than enough. The word Lord, capital L, capital O, capital R, capital D, Jehovah, Yahweh, is God's covenantal name. It's his name of relationship. So he's not just talking about God generic. He's talking about God who is the Lord. Remember, when God created Adam, he no longer just used the name Elohim. He used the name Yahweh Elohim, the Lord God, beginning in chapter 2, verse 4 of Genesis, to show that he's not just the powerful creator, he's the powerful creator who wants to relate to mankind who he created. So what David is saying is, my relationship with God, not just my belief in the existence of God. The Lord is my shepherd. Now, David's old occupation used to be a shepherd. As a young man, he was a sheep herder. He knew what sheep were like, and he knew they needed a shepherd. To appreciate the psalm, you've got to appreciate sheep. because he claims, based on his being a shepherd, that God is to him what he was to his sheep. Let me tell you something about sheep. Sheep are dumb. By the way, that's why the Bible says all we like sheep have gone astray, because we are dumb. Let me tell you how dumb sheep are. I was told by one sheep herder that sheep are so dumb that one sheep will start walking around in a circle. When other sheep see it walking around in a circle, they will follow it until there's a circle of sheep following the one sheep that doesn't know where it's going, and they think they're going somewhere simply because they're going behind another sheep. And all they're doing is going in circles. Did I tell you? Sheep are dumb? Okay. Not only are sheep dumb, they are defenseless. They are defenseless. They are easy prey for the enemy. The foxes, the coyotes, the hyenas, they are defenseless. They're also dirty. Sheep are dirty. You see that white wool get dirty real quick. Sheep can get really dirty, and so can God's people. We've all had those times in our lives when we needed to clean up, we needed to clean off because things had gotten dirty. And finally, sheep are dependent. Without a shepherd, they lost as a jaybird. They need direction. They're kind of hard to train. You've never seen in the circus a sheep trainer, right? You've never seen a trainer telling sheep to roll over or to pop up. Because they're not good for much unless the shepherd is calling the shots. He says, "The Lord is my shepherd." And since sheep are dumb, the Lord is the one who makes me intelligent. Since sheep are dirty, the Lord is the one who cleans me up. Since sheep are dirty, the Lord is the one who defends me. Since sheep are dirty, it is the Lord that I'm depending on. He says, "The Lord is my shepherd. I'm just a dumb sheep. And because the Lord is my shepherd, I shall not want." In other words, I won't go lacking. He is my sufficiency. My argument today, in the midst of all we're going through, is that you and I need a shepherd, because we don't have answers to our own mess, our own struggles, and then the world doesn't have answers. Says the Lord, who I am in relationship with, Jehovah, he's my shepherd. He's the one I'm looking to address these issues in my life. He's more than enough, because he covers all the bases. Verses 2 through 6 is his exposition of verse 1. He says, first of all, if the Lord is your shepherd, he will meet your spiritual needs. He says, he makes me to lie down in green pastures. He leads me beside quiet waters. The first line of verse 3 summarizes it. He gives me back. He restores my soul. He's speaking about his spiritual needs. His soul needs reviving. His soul needs some get up and go, because it's gotten up and gone. He's discouraged the soul sometime. Soul pain. That's deeper than body pain. That's where something is wrong with your life. That your soul is your life. Something is wrong. Life is not working out. And he says, if the Lord is your shepherd, he says, he makes me lie down. Because, you know, we can be a little rebellious. And sometimes he has to make us lie down. He has to put us flat on our backs. You know, if you're a parent, you've had to make your kids lie down. They fighting it. I'm not tired. Well, you going to bed now, because you're making them to lie down. Sometimes doctors make us lie down. When I was, over the last couple of months, going through a battle with pneumonia, they told me to, no, you can't do what you normally do. You have to lie down. You've got something going on inside of you that needs to be rectified, and it won't get rectified if you keep moving. So They forced me. They made me lie down. He says he makes me lie down. When God puts you and us, and right now he's made the whole nation kind of lie down. He says when God makes you lie down, it's to restore your soul. It's to give you your life back, because life gets draining. Hurt, pain, rejection, relationships, economics. It just sucks the life out of you. Being quarantined, being afraid when you go out, having to wear a mask, risking not wearing one. It just comes in every single direction. So he makes you settle down. He puts you and us and the world in a situation of refocusing. The key words is that he leads me beside quiet waters. He makes me lie down in green pastures. The key words is green, are green and quiet. The pastures are green, which means they're soft because there's a lot of grass there if it's green. He makes me lie down, but he cushions me when I lie down. This is not green. This is not grass for eating. This is grass for a mattress. This is a mattress cover. He makes me lie down. He puts me in a situation where I've got to refocus spiritually. Many times we don't see when God puts us in situations that we can't fix, he's calling for a divine focus. That's why during this time when you don't have to go to work and you've got some time that you didn't normally have with the hectic pace of how life used to be, he's making me and you lie down. Still waters, not moving waters, still waters. You've seen pictures of a shepherd leading his sheep beside still waters. The sun sets in the background, the water is glassy calm, and the sheep are walking by. It's a relaxed atmosphere. Let me tell you something about sheep. Sheep are not that sure-footed. And when the water is rough, if you get them too close to it, they'll get scared. Because you see, if a sheep falls in water and that wool gets wet, it'll pull them down. They'll drown. You know, life can cause us to slip, trip, and wants to suck us under the circumstances. You may be underneath the circumstances right now. But he says he restores my soul. All of us have phones now that are pretty sophisticated, but they still run out of juice, don't they? And the power needs to be restored. So you take it back. And what do? You put it on the base and you let it rest there. You let it rest there because what it needs is to be restored. The power needs to be reintroduced because the use has worn it down. Living can wear you down. Life can wear you down. But if the Lord is your shepherd, he restores your soul. He meets you in that place of recovery. That is, if he can get you to lie down, if he can get you to chill for a moment, if he can get you to rest. He goes on to say, if the Lord is your shepherd, he'll meet your directional need. The second half of verse 3, he guides me in the paths of righteousness for his name's sake. The paths of rightness, he tells me which way to go. Not only does he meet your spiritual need, he meets your directional need. That is, he guides you. That is, if he's your shepherd. God's got a GPS system you won't believe. How did we make it without the GPS system? And we didn't know where we were going. We either needed to be writing it down or somebody telling us. You know, we had to go through conniptions and make sure we got there. You know what the beauty of the GPS system is? It not only guides you, it corrects you if you make a wrong turn. I remember driving one day and I missed the exit, not paying attention, and it recalibrated. It popped off, recalibrated, and reversed my direction. Because don't we do that sometimes? Miss God. Miss doing right. Miss obedience. And we got to be recalibrated and brought back. He says he leads me on the paths that are right. That's why he's got to be your personal shepherd. The Lord is my shepherd. I know he's everybody's shepherd who's a believer, but he's talking about a monogram shepherd. You say, I got a shirt on, and this particular shirt has a monogram on it. It's got T and E, standing for Tony Evans. Now, there are plenty of shirts, but this is my shirt because it's got my monogram on it. You see, God just doesn't want to be a savior. He wants to be your savior. And more importantly, your shepherd. He wants to be the one directing and guiding your life. And so he wants a monogram relationship with you, not just a general go to church relationship with you. He wants to be your shepherd. I remember one day I was at the airport, crowded airport, and there was a change of plans. And they were making all these changes, and I was unaware of all the changes they were making that was going to affect my journey. Thousands of people were at the airport, and that's when I heard a cry that said, Dr. Tony Evans, will you go to the red courtesy phone? I went to the red courtesy phone, picked it up, and it was my assistant, Sylvia. And she said to me, they're making changes, and I thought you may not know about it, and let me tell you what they are. Left to my own ideas, I was confused, but somehow she tracked me down. There were thousands of people there, but she found me by my name and gave me directions on where I should go. You see, he knows your name. He knows where you ought to go. He knows the confusion why you haven't gotten there yet, whether it's your fault or somebody else's fault. And he knows how to reverse it and get you back on track if he is your shepherd. See, our problem is too many of us are getting our directions from the wrong GPSs, the secular culture, the world, our friends, ourselves, the media. And we have created chaos. But he says, if the Lord is your shepherd, he will meet your directional needs. He goes on next and says, if the Lord is your shepherd, he will meet your emotional needs. He says in verse 4, even though I walk through the valley of the shadow of death, I will fear no evil, for you are with me. Your rod and your staff, they comfort me. Emotion, he says, I will fear no evil. Let me tell you about the valley of the shadow, as far as a sheep is concerned, because he's talking about a shepherd. The valley of the shadow is a valley between two mountains in Israel. And when the sheep is coming upon a valley when the sun is setting, it casts a shadow over the valley because of the blockage of the mountains. So the shadow is cast over the valley. Now you have to understand, sheep are dumb. So it can be 6 o'clock in the evening, but they're so dumb, they think it's nighttime when it's only a shadow. And so they get afraid of the shadow, thinking it's night, because the mountains have blocked the direct ray of the sun. Perhaps you right now are going through a valley, a dark place. I know what that feels like. Perhaps right now you're going through a place of loss, a place of anguish. Perhaps you're scared. He says, when things look like death, that is, they're casting an emotional instability in your life. He says, what I want you to remember is that he can meet you there and he can calm your fears. We fear the past because of its impact on us. We fear the present, what we're going through right now, and we fear the uncertainty of the future. We fear death. We fear catching this virus, sickness. We fear for our family. And none of it may have happened yet, but it's a shadow. And the S-O-N has been blocked. Our emotions have taken over. And let's don't be super spiritual. Sometimes you can't help how you feel. You may not even want to feel it, but you feel it. And to deny it is a lie. So if you're afraid and you deny you're afraid, you lied, which means you just sinned. No. If that's how you feel, that's how you feel. That's real. But what he does do is he makes a decision in the midst of his emotions. That you can control. You can't always tell your emotions to disappear. What you can do is shift your focus while you're working through your emotions. He says, I'm in this shadowy place of uncertainty, of insecurity, but thy rod and thy staff, they comfort me. He shifts his focus without denying his reality. It is a shadowy time. A father took his son to the zoo one day, and when he took his son to the zoo, they went to the lion cage. The lion saw the little boy close to the cage and came up to the cage and roared, "Roar! Roar!" Terrified the little boy. The little boy called to his father, who was just standing a few feet back, "Daddy! Daddy, the lion!" Father said, "Boy, that lion's not going to bother you." He said, "Daddy, Daddy, Daddy, the lion! The lion is roaring! The lion!" And he was terrified. The father said, "Son, that lion is not going to bother you." The boy said, "Daddy, Daddy, don't you see the lion?" That's when the daddy said to the little boy, "I see the lion, but I'm staring at the cage." Yeah, you may see the shadow, but what are you staring at? Are you staring at the sufficiency of your God and your shepherd? Or are you staring at the shadow of the lion's roar? I know he's loud. I know he's intimidating. I know he produces fear. But he says, "Thy rod and thy staff, they comfort me." God's rod is the shepherd's club. That's where he would beat off anything that would come after the sheep. The staff, the stick with the hook on it. That's where he would establish his authority and his deliverance. That would be his grace. Because when a sheep got caught in the thicket, he would reach in with the staff and wiggle it out because it was caught. Maybe something is overpowering you and you need the power of God's rod. Or maybe you're stuck in a situation and maybe you went into the wrong place at the wrong time and did the wrong thing and your wool is stuck and you need his grace to reach in and wiggle you out. You're afraid of the consequences. You're afraid of what's going to happen, but you want to be set free. He says, "Thy rod and thy staff, they calm me down in my fear." Oh yes. He's got two things. His right and his left hand, rod and staff. Power and grace, and they will keep you calm in a storm. It won't keep you out of a storm, but it'll weather you through it as you submit to your great shepherd. Let's review where we've been so far. The Lord wants to be your shepherd personally, my shepherd. And if he's your shepherd, he'll meet you in your spiritual need. He'll restore your soul. He'll give you back your life. Your directional need. He'll guide you in the way you ought to go and reverse directions as needed when you are willing to abide by his GPS signals. And then he'll meet your emotional needs when circumstances, viruses, situations cause you dismay. He will meet you and calm you down. No matter how deep that valley is, how long it's been there. One man said, "I have so much to worry about. If I get anything else, it's going to take me 2 weeks to get around to it." Because sometimes things come just one after another, don't they? He's there to meet you there. Then he says, if the Lord is your shepherd, in verse 5, "You prepare a table before me in the presence of my enemies. You've anointed my head with oil. My cup overflows." If the Lord is your shepherd, he'll meet your spiritual need, your directional need, your emotional need now. He will meet your physical need. He says, he prepares a table before me in the presence of my enemies. In other words, he's meeting my needs in a pandemic. God has a way all through scripture of meeting needs, of hitting bullseyes with a crooked stick. He has a way of being able to feed you when the business is shut down, to provide for you with laws that say nobody has to be forced to pay rent right now. Maybe it's a stimulus check that comes that you didn't plan for when you first entered the pandemic. I don't know how God's going to do it in your particular situation. All I know is what David said, if the Lord is your shepherd, he can prepare a table. Now, what a shepherd would do is he would walk around with a pouch in biblical days, and he'd have a cloth and some fodder. He'd spread the cloth out on the ground when he found the lost sheep, like a tablecloth, reach in his pouch and put some fodder down so that the sheep could eat that had gotten lost and was now hungry. Now, the thing is that surrounding the sheep are all these enemies of the sheep, foxes, hyenas, coyotes, who want to eat the sheep. Not only could they not eat the sheep, they could not eat what the sheep was eating because the shepherd was covering the sheep. In the presence of the enemies of the sheep, he still got to die. See, this is why the Lord needs to be my shepherd and your shepherd, because my God will supply all your needs according to his riches and glory in Christ Jesus. I've never seen the righteous forsaken or their seed begging bread. He knows how to meet you, meet us in our physical needs. He says, you anoint my head with oil. When a sheep got lost and got caught in the thicket, it would cut itself on the vines. Because one of the things that would create this cutting is them going after berries and things that had thorns on them. And sometimes they would get cut. The shepherd would come and anoint the head with oil that is soothe the situation, soothe the pain. Ah, this can be painful. Life hurts. You live long enough and your heart bleeds. But he knows how to, at the right time, give you the right phone call, the right encouraging word, the right song or the right sermon, the right reinforcement to anoint your head with oil, to soothe you in the midst of your circumstance. He says, my cup overflows. You see, on his pouch, he'd have a cup too. He'd dip the cup in water and bring it over to the sheep that had gotten lost. And as he walked, the water would flop over the full cup. The sheep would see that the cup overflows. You know what that meant? That meant that the sheep would have more than enough. More than enough. Oh, Paul put it this way, didn't he? Now unto him who can do exceedingly abundantly above all you can ask or think. He can overflow. He can, you know, the old folks used to say, he's been better to me than I've been to myself. Oh yeah, he can overflow it, even in the presence of your enemies. This overflow of a cup in the scripture is joy. He can give you joy in the middle of your junk. When he is your shepherd, he can overflow your cup. Finally, he says, surely goodness and loving kindness will follow me all the days of my life, and I will dwell in the house of the Lord forever. If the Lord is your shepherd, he'll meet your spiritual need, your directional need, your emotional need, your physical need, and now he says he'll meet your eternal need. Surely goodness and mercy shall follow me. It's like two sheepdogs. You've seen sheepdogs, right? Because we talk about shepherds, sheep, sheepdogs. One dog is named goodness, one dog is named mercy. And they will follow me. The Hebrew word here is to pursue. It's like dogs nipping at your back and you running forward. God's not going to let you outrun his goodness, and he's not going to let you outrun his mercy. They're going to snip at you. They're going to They're going to nip at you because he wants to keep you going forward. He doesn't want you retreating, quitting, throwing in the towel, running away. He wants you to be pursued by his goodness. Oh, it's not just a slogan to say God is good all the time and all the time God is good. No, that's not just a slogan. That's a reality. Look for the goodness of God even in the pain of life. Look for the loving kindness, his faithful mercy, even during times of difficulty. And he says, and I will dwell in the house of the Lord forever. I want to live in his presence. So that's what this is about. In time and on to eternity. Because eternity is merely the continuation of time without time being an issue. Because if you love Jesus Christ, if you're born again, you don't die, you transition into eternity. With this perspective of life, don't you get it? He's more than enough. So there are two questions that have to be answered as we close. The first question is the Lord your Savior? Have you accepted Jesus Christ as your personal sin bearer? The Bible makes it clear that you must come to Christ for the forgiveness of sins and the free gift of eternal life that he offers to everyone who comes by faith to him to receive it. He cannot be your shepherd if you won't allow him to be your Savior. And that's simply going to Christ and saying, I believe that you are the Son of God who died on the cross for me. It's got to be personal. You rose from the dead for me. And I'm now placing my life into your hands for my eternal destiny and for my forgiveness. I'm trusting you alone for my salvation. I'm not going to try to earn it. Can't work for it. Can't be baptized to get it. Can't buy it. But he will give it away if you trust him to receive it. Once you come to Christ for your salvation, now you can follow Christ as your shepherd. See, he says the Lord is my shepherd because he was already his Savior. But the Lord is the one who's guiding him and governing him, leading him and directing him. The Lord is the one who he's looking to for his spiritual restoration, directional guidance, emotional stability, physical provision, and eternal hope. You see? Now, there is nothing that you're going through that doesn't fit in one of those categories. You can't name one item in your life that doesn't fit in Psalm 23. Because all I'm trying to say today is if the Lord is your shepherd, he's more than enough. He's more than sufficient. 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Or before a full service God who says, if you let me shepherd you, that is, follow me, my will, my way, for my glory, when you surrender your life daily to me, I'll be a shepherd. And when I'm your shepherd, you'll discover I'm more than enough. God bless you. One of the dominant questions of today can be recited simply by asking, Adam, where you at? The missing man has become the crisis of the day. Not the missing male, the missing man. It is the question of the single woman who can't find a worthwhile man to marry. It's the question of the single parent who's been abandoned by the father of her children. And she wants to know, Adam, where you at? It's that child who has to grow up with a physically or emotionally absent father. And he's asking the question, however he phrases it, Adam, where you at? It's the question of churches and pastors who have to keep calling on ladies to do jobs that men ought to do because the men are missing in action. And the question is, Adam, where you at? As I stood in a prison a couple of months ago speaking to a group of prisoners in the male jail, and I asked them, all of you who grew up without a father in your life, raise your hand, and 90% of the hands went up. So as I looked at them, I wondered, Adam, where you at? I was talking to this week a teacher in one of our public schools, and he told me, I'm resigning this year. I can't take it anymore. He was talking about the rebellion, the insubordination, the lack of respect coming from the students in his classroom. And the question is, Adam, where you at? Because they didn't have a father. And so the question on the floor is, Adam, where you at? We're living in a day of terrorism, where violence due to the absence of the conscience and the dumbing down of decency has raised again the question, Adam, where you at? But worst of all, worse than all of that, is that God is asking the question, Adam, where are you? Now, if God can't find Adam, then you shouldn't be shocked. We can't find him either. Adam, where are you? Now, God is omniscient. He knows all. God is omnipresent. He exists everywhere simultaneously. So God's question about where Adam was not fundamentally a question of location. He knows where Adam is located. He's the one in the garden with him. So the question that I am raising, that God raises with the first Adam, and the Hebrew word for Adam means earth. For he was created from the earth. The woman was not created from the earth. She was created from Adam. Now that's a deeper point that we'll get to later, but Adam is earth, and God says, where are you? No, let me tell you what was at the heart of the question. At the heart of the question, where are you, was not fundamentally a question of location. It was a question of position. See, Adam had abandoned his role. He had abandoned his calling. He had abandoned his position. So the question of where are you is a question of positioning. Ezekiel chapter 22, verse 30, God says, I was looking for a man to stand in the gap so I would not have to curse the land. But I could find none. There were plenty of male,

But he said, I can't find a man. So apparently you can be a male and not be a man. And he says, because I couldn't find a man, I had to curse the land. So a land becomes cursed when men cannot be located, even when males are everywhere. Adam had abandoned his position. And so the desperate need of today is to call males back to being men, as God defines a man, not as the culture defines it. And so I want to speak with you about answering the question about the position of a man. Adam, where are you? Now, ladies, there are going to be two reactions to what I say today. Some of you will be frustrated because you will be thinking, oh, here we go with this man thing. Others of you will be ecstatic because the man in your life or the one you hope comes along will man up to God's definition. Here is the first thing that you need to understand about a man and his position. Not his location alone, but his position. And that is that it is a position of priority. I know some won't like that, but this is not a popularity meeting. It is a position of priority because God says in 1 Timothy chapter 2, verse 12, God created Adam first, and then he created Eve. Word first. First has to do with order. First has to do with progress in time. Adam and Eve were not created at the same time. Adam first, then Eve. God spends a whole chapter, Genesis 2, discussing Adam before Eve is ever created for Adam. Why? Because it would be the man who would be responsible. The man was created first because God would hold him responsible. Even though it was Adam and Eve in the garden, hiding from God, God didn't say, Adam and Eve, where are y'all? He said, Adam, where are you? Because you are responsible. If you're going to be God's man, then you're going to have to accept responsibility for everything he brings behind you, second, third, fourth, fifth, and sixth, because you first. All of this, by the way, was happening in the garden. He's a single man hanging out with God in the garden. In other words, even as a single man, he was living in the presence of God. He was living under the covering of God, something we'll get into more detail at another time, but that's where he was rolling. That's where he was operating. He says, not only do I want you to do that, but I want you to keep the garden. Cultivate it and keep it. The Hebrew word for keep means to guard or protect. I want you to protect your house. I want you to protect your garden. What is he protecting the house from? I mean, this is a perfect world he's living in. No, it's not. Slick is in the garden. Satan is in the garden, chapter 3. The serpent comes up to Eve. So there are going to be problems in the garden because the snake is there. And the snake is going to cause stuff. The snake is going to try to stir stuff up. The snake is going to try to get you away from God. There is a serpent in the garden, and your job is to keep him out because you are responsible for the garden to keep the devil out.

For in the day that you eat from it, you will sure enough die. He gives him his word, his commandment, not his request, his commandment. Why? Because a male who plans to be a man must position himself under divine authority, which means God's word has the final say-so in his life. Not his posse, not his friends, not his homeboys. Nobody overrules God. Not even his wife. Because God is going to say in chapter 3, because you listen to your wife, all hell is broken loose in your life. Because as much as you love her, she's not supposed to overrule me. That his job is to oversee the communication and the operation of God's word in his sphere of influence, starting with his family. Or as Joshua said, as for me and my house, Joshua 24:15, this is how we roll, this is how we roll. As for me and my house, this is how we, there's no vote here. God commanded me. I'm under commandment. But notice the command. The command was a happy command. See, we look at the negative part. Don't eat from that tree. No, that's not the first part of the command. The first part of the command was live it up. The first part of the command was from every tree of the garden you may freely eat. The first part of the command, he's a single man. He tells him, the first part of the command is maximize all that I have given you. Maximize my creation. Maximize all that you can do. Just don't mess with that tree. You remember Don Cornelius and the Soul Train? You remember the Scramble Board? There were letters on the Scramble Board, and those letters referred to a particular singer or a particular musical group or a particular song, but the letters were all over the place. And so they'd get a couple of the dancers and they'd have to unscramble the scramble board. And so they would get 60 seconds to get the letters in order so that they could identify the group or the singer or the song. And so they had to work out the scramble board. You see, one of the reasons we're in trouble as men is God's word has gotten all scrambled up. And our job is to get the letters in place. He says, the day you eat of it, you're going to break relationship with me. That's death. That's like unplugging something in your house. It's alive when you plug it in because electricity flows. Once you unplug it, the instrument dies. It can't function anymore. And what we have today are males who don't function anymore. Because they're unplugged, because death has entered into him or the relationship or the scenario or the parenting or whatever the case may be. He says that you are to carry my word. What was the problem with this tree in the middle? Called the tree, it was a Google tree. Because it calls it a tree of knowledge. It was Google, it was the internet tree. This tree was full of data, all kind of data. Good data, bad data. Tree of the knowledge of good and evil. So the tree wasn't all bad. It had evil, but it also had good. But he said, I don't want you to eat it. Even though it's got good stuff on it. Why? Because, Adam, if you're going to be the man that I want you to be, created you to be, and you're going to be operating like you're supposed to be, then I want you to live by revelation, not reason. I do not want your human reason to determine your actions. I want divine revelation. What I say, and when I'm ready for you to know it, I'm gonna tell it to you. Don't go out there apart from me and learn it on your own. One of the problems today with so many men is that they've gone so secular, or they've been to some college, or they've gotten stuck in some career, or they've been hanging

with the wrong folk, and they've gotten all of this definition of manhood messing them up so that they're not able to function in the way God wants them to function, and we wind up as men being dead men walking. We got the title, and we want people to recognize the title. I'm the head of this house. I'm the boss. I'm the man. We want the title without the responsibility.

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Pastor Sheldon and his lovely wife, Lady Tanisha, and the entire family here at New Life Global Fellowship welcome you to partner with the mission of the ministry, which is to spread the gospel of Yahshua the Christ, and to welcome the world to the transformational power of Almighty God. 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

One thing I learned about life, one life, is everybody can't like you. And if they like you, what that really mean at the end of the day? You only gotta answer to one man.

0: Samaritan's Purse has had a long history here in Ukraine, serving with the local church through Operation Christmas Child. When the war started here last year, we responded medically with a field hospital that we set up in Lviv. But as the war changed and progressed, we moved with it and moved some of those medical capabilities further to the east. We brought in stoves, we brought in tarps to re-roof. All this is through the local church, and I'm so proud of the church. They're loving their neighbor and setting a great example of serving the name of Jesus Christ.
1: Our main focus now is to help people in red zone. People won't live in their houses if it's everyday bombing, and it means that this help is very necessary for them, very important for them.
2: Everywhere that Samaritan's Purse works, it's incredibly important to be working with local authorities, local officials. No one knows better than the people who are already here what the needs are. And so we go to them and we work with them to figure out what those needs are and how we can best assist. The Ukrainian people are incredibly welcoming to those who are here. The gratefulness is just, it's like nothing I've ever seen before.
0: For all those that have helped Samaritan's Purse and helped support us through this year, I want to thank you. 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
1: Then I turned 21, and then my world changed, because then I learned I can mask all the emotions from the verbal abuse I went through when I was little, feeding my insecurities, getting taken advantage of, having an abortion. I can just mask all that with alcohol. I can just drink and become somebody that I'm not, become this super confident, secure person, and I don't have to deal with any of that. I can just make a new life for myself. So I grew up Catholic. I grew up knowing who God is. I remember from age like 6 or 7 years old knowing like, wow, God exists. We would go to church every Sunday for a while there. And even holidays like Christmas, we would go at midnight to church. And it was like a big thing. You know, I would try to, even on New Year's, I would try to sit down and they're like, no, you need to stand up. Like there was just this reverence for God. Like when you're in the church, you have to be respectful. You're standing up, you're doing so. And so I had that foundation of knowing that God exists. I wouldn't necessarily say knowing who he is, but knowing that he's there. And so I have a really big blended family. And for some people, it's really hard to understand. But my parents separated when I was really little, before I was 5 years old, they separated. And so from my earliest memory, I have always had a big family. Both sides of my family, my mom and my dad, were all like, literally like a big family. Like it's hard for people to understand because they're like, you know, your sister's on your mom's side and then you have sisters on your dad's side, but you guys all call each other sisters and you guys are all always together. So they're like, who comes from where? And we're like, we're just sisters. Like that's it. We're just sisters. And so that's how it's been from really little. That's all I can remember. I don't ever remember being made to oh, she's your half sister, you know? If somebody did say that, my sisters would always be like, no, that's my sister. And that was it. There was no other explanation. It was like, that's my sister. And so I had a really good upbringing. So much love. And, you know, looking back, I know that the Lord blessed me with this big blended family. And so for some reason, I can remember back to elementary school when I would spend, you know, weekends with my dad. I lived with my mom, but then I would spend weekends with my dad and my stepmom and my sisters. And I just remember having this feeling like I'm a stepchild. And there was no reason for it, right? Because nobody ever made me feel that way. It was just in my head. Like I remember from a young age, always being in my head. And little things like that, like things that people would say that they wouldn't even mean like, oh, so she's your half sister. Like that would cut me deep because that would just feed to, yeah, you're a stepchild. You guys don't have the same mom and dad. So I don't know what it was. It was just, it brought shame to me. And like I said, that's elementary school, having those feelings of, I don't really belong. And again, everybody making me feel so welcomed, but just having those feelings. And so in elementary school, I feel so welcomed, but just having those feelings. And so in elementary school, I had a best friend and I would spend a lot

0: prior to that, when you're a kid, yeah, sometimes people make fun of you. Oh, why do you have a mole here? You know, things like that. But you don't really recognize things about yourself. Like, why do I look like that? Why, you know, I don't find that a lot of really young kids are super insecure. And so when I started going through that, she would tell me things like, pretty girls don't look like you. They look like so-and-so, you know, my best friend. And if I would say anything, it's like, you don't know anything. Like, you're stupid. Probably from the age of 6 to 8, I went through that. I never told my mom. You know, I just kind of sucked it up and internally was really, really struggling. I then became, from what people tell me, they'll tell me, like, you were such a happy, you know, baby and toddler. And at some point you became shy and kind of closed off. And I think that that's when I started to become more closed off, kind of like, I just want to fade into the back. Like, I wanted to avoid having her say anything to me. Like, I didn't want to do anything outside of the norm because I just wanted to be invisible, kind of. I went through that. Again, didn't tell my mom. I remember telling my sisters one day, like, yeah, this happens to me. Very nonchalant, you know, not being a kid, not realizing that's a big deal. And I remember my sisters being confused, like, have you told your mom? And I'm like, no. So I didn't end up telling my mom. She found out. My best friend's mom's sister, so my best friend's aunt, actually witnessed, you know, what was happening and had a conversation with my mom. Like, this is how she's, you know, treating her when you're not around. And it was really confusing for me because when my mom was around, she was really nice to me, like very affectionate. And I remember kind of wanting to be on my best behavior so that she could be affectionate towards me or just not be mean, you know? And so it kind of created this, if I act this way, then she'll treat me this way. But that wasn't the case because it was only when my mom was around that she was like super nice. Lots of insecurities. I started, you know, noticing things about myself like, oh, well, I do feel ugly. Like I don't look like her. And so kind of comparing myself because that's what I heard, you know, for a couple years. And so I struggled a lot with that, even as a 6, 7, 8-year-old, trying to suppress those feelings, right? So going through them on the inside, not knowing how to communicate them and just kind of pretending like everything's okay, you know, kind of like living a lie, I guess, because everything wasn't okay. But, you know, going into middle school, my mom found out and then I stopped going there, right? So then my relationship with my best friend kind of fell off. And that affected me too, because I'm like, geez, like I can't even have, you know, the same kind of relationship with her. So just feeling hurt at that time, you know, we would still talk. It was just like an elephant in the room. Like we would go to school on Saturdays together. I went to a Spanish school every Saturday. And so we were at that school together. And, you know, there were times where they would be bickering back and forth, like our parents. And it was just really awkward. And we didn't know how to navigate that at that age because it was like, obviously, our parents aren't getting along. Right. So what do we do? And it was just kind of like we never talked about it. It was just awkward from that point on. So going into middle school, taking a lot of those insecurities with me in my mind, wanting to be like, I just want to be invisible. I just want to go to school, come home. I don't want anybody to talk to me. You know, I just want to do what I got to do. And so, you know, in middle school, you're kind of going through that phase where kids are a little, you know, they've been exposed to a little bit more. And so I remember like going through a little bit of bullying in middle school, nothing really heavy, but just even the slightest thing that people would say that wouldn't affect somebody else would deeply affect me. And it was like a deep wound that even if it was just like, why does your hair look like that? I would be like really hurt by that. And so I didn't want anybody to say anything because I knew I was really sensitive. And on the exterior, I, you know, to my family, I kind of started developing this attitude problem, like just being nasty, like being mean, being moody. And so I think that that's something that happens to some people, you know, at that age when you're going through puberty and all these changes in your life. But for me, it was like I started going into this shell, like I didn't have control over what happened to me, you know, and I developed all these wounds and all this hurt that I was bottling up. I wasn't talking about, and I could control my mood in a sense, and I saw how it affected people around me. You know, my mom would be like, why are you acting like this? Like, what is wrong with you? And I guess it was a sense of control thing. Like, I can act this way at home, but I have to be invisible in school kind of thing. So I went through that. That was sixth and seventh grade. Going into eighth grade, I moved schools and I started getting friends. I went to a school in sixth and seventh grade where it was a little bit more hardcore. And when I moved in eighth grade, it was this school where everybody was friends. Like, it didn't matter what your ethnicity was, nothing mattered. Everybody was friends. And I remember being like, this is so weird. I came from a school where it's kind of like different ethnicities hung out with each other, different races hung out with each other. That's what I was used to, honestly. And I didn't have anywhere that I fit in. I just didn't. So when I went to eighth grade and I saw this, I'm like, wow, this is pretty cool. I started to get more friends, still really, really insecure, but now putting my identity in, now I have friends. So now my worth was people liking me. So I got into the phase of people pleasing. So now I don't want to be invisible. Now I want to people please because that makes me feel worthy. And that's in eighth grade. So when I think back to when I look at eighth graders now, I'm like, that's a lot for eighth grade, you know? Couldn't process it then, didn't know what was going on, but through a lot of prayer now and just revisiting those memories and those emotions, it's heavy. And there's been a lot of healing that's had to take place. So now my identity is not, I want to be invisible. It's, I want to be popular. I want to be the people that people want to be around. That made me feel good. And at home, I was still a miserable person. I was still attitude problem, mean to my family. And for some reason, it was just at my mom's house. When I went to my dad's house, my dad and his wife, I was a different person. And then I would come back and be mean. My mom's like, I don't understand. Like, I would have moments, of course, where I was, you know, nice and we could have a good time. But for the most part, I was just moody, just very moody. And it deeply affected people around me. That was eighth grade. Going into high school, kind of carrying that with me. High school was different. You come from eighth grade where you're the oldest in the school and like, yeah, I'm popular. And then you go into high school and you're like, oh, well, nobody really knows me here. Like, I'm not. So navigating through that, I had one best friend in high school. We were friends in middle school, became really close in high school. She stayed best friends with me all throughout high school. We're still best friends to this day. And so we really clinged onto each other because high school was a different ballgame. And so I remember still struggling internally, but now going into high school, people are getting boyfriends and people are, you know, it's just a whole different world. And so I kind of became this person that I really wasn't, but it was the people pleasing. It was, if I can be this way, people will like me, even though that wasn't me. And that caught up with me. That caught up with me because it's exhausting. It's really exhausting pretending to be somebody that you're not. It's tiring. So I go into ninth grade was okay, you know, kind of gathering my surroundings. 10th grade, I got into a relationship. And that was my first like real, it's in high school, but you know, what I thought was real at that time. So I was 15. When I started dating this person, and we dated on and off until I was 21. So it was a long time. You know, I went through a lot of phases with him. And so that relationship was filled with drama. It was really good at the beginning because he was very outgoing. So he kind of got me out of my shell, you know, and then because he was really popular, people were like, oh, that's Christina. So then I started getting to know more people and becoming more popular. And again, people pleasing and just putting my worth in. If I act this way and people like me, I feel worthy. I feel like I mean something to people. And so I could mask those insecurities that came from what I went through as a child with, well, I'm popular. So that's it. That's my identity. I'm popular now. And so going through that relationship wasn't even really a relationship when I think back on it. It was more like me being in the relationship and him just saying he was. So that went on for, again, I was 15 when we got together and we didn't break up until I was 21, way after high school. And so I got pregnant after high school. That was scary. That was really scary for me. And I ended up having an abortion. And it was a time where I was struggling because I had been in this relationship. I gained all like friends and popularity, feeling empty on the inside, and then putting my identity in this relationship that I was in, and it constantly failing, you know, the cheating and the lying and all the things that we went through. So now my worth was like, first it was like, oh, you're popular, yay. And then it was like, oh, you're getting cheated on, so you're not worth anything. So I, you know, the pattern in my life has been identity crisis. Who are you? Who is Christina? Who is she really? Without the mask on. And so I had an abortion and that brought a lot of shame. And I remember telling my stepmom, and, you know, the first thing that she told me was, you know, that God forgives you. And so I didn't know that. You know, I really struggled with, I did the wrong thing. And I can remember sitting in the office and the ultrasound technician telling me, do you want to see? And I told her no, because I just couldn't look. I just wanted it to be over with. And so that stayed in my mind for a long time. And so when my stepmom told me that, it started this, does he forgive me? You know, I failed him. And at that time, I didn't have a personal relationship with him. And so it was hard to understand. It was really hard. And I went through a lot by myself because, you know, the person that I was with, he didn't even talk to me. You know, the day that it happened, a couple days before it happened, a couple days after it happened, we just didn't talk, you know? He's like, oh, I didn't think you were actually going to do it. So in the midst of all this, I was in my senior year. And I'm backtracking a little bit because my abortion was after high school. I was 18 years old in high school. I was 19 years old when this happened, shortly after I graduated high school. So in my senior year, him and I were on a break. And now in my senior year, I'm discovering people party. People drink even though they're not 21. And, you know, I grew up being exposed to drinking and, oh, yeah, take a sip here and there. It's not a big deal, you know. And so it wasn't completely foreign. It was just like high schoolers go out and it's just them and they're partying. Like, what is this? I remember going out with a friend to somebody's house and we were drinking. I remember drinking. And then the next thing I woke up in a hospital bed. When I woke up in the hospital bed, they told me, we have reason to believe that you were raped. And I'm like, you know, just taken back. Still had alcohol in my system, IVs in my arm. And I'm thinking like, what happened? I had lied to my mom about where I was going. You know, she didn't know. She thought I was going to my best friend's house, which I frequently did. So she had no idea where I was. So when, you know, we started talking about the night, again, all I remember is drinking in a basement and then waking up in the hospital bed. So what my mom told me was there was a ring on the doorbell after 12, really late, and she didn't answer it. There was another ring on the doorbell. And then she opened the door and she found me laying in front of the door. Immediately, what is going on? You know, her daughter is laying unconscious on the floor. And, you know, my shirt was on wrong. My pants were unbuttoned. The worst is going through her mind. So then she looks and she sees a car with two guys in it. She pulls me into the house, calls the ambulance, and didn't know anything until I woke up the next morning. And I kind of told her what happened, told her that I had been out drinking, and all I remember is that. So that also brought a lot of shame. That was when I can remember being like, I messed up. I messed up. This isn't how I should be living my life. And I tied that back to the foundation that I had of, you know, knowing who God is. And I remember thinking, this isn't good, you know? I found a letter recently that I wrote myself back then. And in the letter, you know, I talked about that night. And in the letter I said, drinking is stupid. I'm not going to do that ever again. Like, that wasn't worth it. You know, what happened to me And so it's ironic reading that letter now, because what should have driven me away from alcohol pulled me in deeper. And so going into college, didn't drink too much, but I turned 21. And then my world changed, because then I learned I can mask all the emotions from the verbal abuse I went through when I was little, being in that relationship, feeding my insecurities, getting taken advantage of, having an abortion. I can just mask all that with alcohol. I can just drink and become somebody that I'm not, become this super confident, secure person, and I don't have to deal with any of that. I can just make a new life for myself. I'm 21. I'm an adult. I'm starting to become more independent, and that's what I'm going to do. So I partied a lot from the age of 21 to 25. I partied a lot. It would be Thursday through Sunday, and I was in hair school at the time. So I came back from college, and I decided, I don't want to do college. I want to do cosmetology school. So that was every Saturday. I was still going out Thursday, Friday, Saturday, Sunday. I was just showing up to school hungover, still smelling like alcohol. And so I loved that life because of all the things that it was masking, and because I felt happy in the moment. I just felt on top of the world. It was still leaving me empty. I was still waking up like, there's got to be more to this, because I was introduced to Christianity before that. And I kind of, wow, you know, now I'm learning about Jesus. Now I'm learning about there's a sacrifice that he made for us. And there's people my age that are walking in holiness or trying to. And I had no idea what that looked like for me, because I had spent so many years with this persona that wasn't even me. I just didn't know what that looked like for my life. Like, I'm actually going to have to be myself. There's no drinking when you're going to a Bible study. You have to be yourself, you know? And so I learned about that, but then I backslid. I backslid a lot because I was still in that relationship. And then I turned 21. Me and him had broken up, and I could start drinking legally. So that's what I did. You know, I started drinking and I started going out. And now my identity was Christina's the party girl. She always knows where the party is. She's always doing something. And so from 21 to 25, I had moments where I would be like, I want to go to church. I want to go to church. I want to read my Bible. I remember sitting on my bed, opening my Bible, not knowing, what does any of this mean? You know, I had grown up Catholic, never read my Bible, did it for my communion classes that I did in middle school, you know, read some verses and memorized a couple things, but never really sat down to understand what was in the Bible. So I had moments where I would do that, but then I would get pulled back in to, well, you're a party girl. That's who you are. You're a party girl. That's your lifestyle. And so I remember having these thoughts, because I went to in the midst of all this, on and off, I went to a church where they would say, just accept Jesus into your heart. Say this prayer with me. I said it every single time I went to church. Every single time at the end, I said that prayer. And they would say, come up and talk to someone. We have resources for you. And I remember a couple times I went up, but then I'm like, I'm saying this every time I come. Like, they're going to be like, why are you coming up every time? And so I remember hearing about the concept of being born again. So in my mind, I'm like, I'm saying this prayer, but then I'm hearing that you have to be born again. What does that mean? Like, I don't understand. And I remember in my head being like, you party, you drink, you get drunk. People are going to think you're a hypocrite. You can't just all of a sudden go to church consistently, and your life can't change that way. It just can't. At this point, I'm still people pleasing, right? What are people going to think of me? Christina, the party girl turned church girl. Like, that doesn't, something sounds off about that. And so that was my mindset. So for years, in the midst of the drunkenness and the partying, having those moments and having that pull. And so I turned 25 and I got pregnant with my son. And my life changed, because then you're pregnant. You can't just go out and party. So I was completely cut off from that world. You know, the friends that I had, they became more distant. Just, you know, my close friends stuck around. But now my identity was, you're going to be a mom. you got to get your stuff together. And so my now husband, we weren't even boyfriend, girlfriend when I got pregnant. So being pregnant, deciding, me and my now husband deciding, okay, we're going to try this. We'll be in a relationship because we're having a kid and we got to make it work kind of thing. So we did. And it came with a lot of ups and downs, navigating, learning each other, but then taking care of a whole human. And so that was difficult. So my son was born in 2018. And in 2019, somebody, a friend, introduced us to another church. And so on and off, I had been going to this one church where, I said I would say that prayer every time I went. But then we were introduced to another church. And so we went to this church, and now I'm hearing more stories that sound like mine and people that I knew of, because we either went to high school together or we know somebody through somebody. I'm like, they used to live the same life I did, and now they're here and they're different. So then I started learning, maybe he can do it for me. You know, maybe there's something to this, because I had spent all that time thinking, you know, I was introduced 18, maybe 19 to the concept of Jesus. And now I'm 25, having a kid, 26, going to this church. So in all that time, I'm thinking, he doesn't save people like me. I've been through too much. When I hear people talk, I hear them saying that they were saved at a young age and they've been serving the Lord ever since. That's not me. So thinking that I was too far gone. So now I'm going to a church where I know some of these people, and I'm like, wow, they're different. Like, this is different. So now I'm starting to feel conviction for different things. And that was the Holy Spirit speaking to me, you know? And that was when little things started changing. I started reading my Bible a little bit more, where I had put my identity in motherhood. I'm learning I can lean on the Lord, not knowing fully what that looked like, but now learning, okay, there's more to this. So that piqued my curiosity even more. So the pandemic hit and we stopped going to that church. You know, made a couple changes, like the Lord is convicting us, so we're going to stop doing certain things now. Then we get pregnant with my daughter. So that's in the midst of 2020. Then we get married shortly after that, because we're like, we're in this for the long haul. You know, the Lord started speaking to us and we got married. And so that was kind of a new beginning for us, but we hadn't yet surrendered everything to the Lord. So we took a lot of things into our marriage, and now we're adding a second child on top of all the things that we're kind of sweeping under the rug. So we're married now and having good, really good moments, and then not so good moments. And then a year later, we're separated. So a year after we got married, literally a year. When I say a year, 1 year. So we were supposed to go on an anniversary trip, and that was July 31st. We got married. So that weekend, July 31st, we were supposed to go on an anniversary trip. And I said, I'm not going. I want to get divorced. And for him, it kind of came out of left field, because although things had been up and down, I bottle everything in. That's been the pattern of my life. Bottling up feelings, not talking about it, putting on this mask. I'm okay. But then it just got to be too much. Then I got overwhelmed. Then my faith started getting put on the back burner, because then I'm trying to take on all these roles, fix all these things in my mind, not even with action. Everything's in my mind. That's been a pattern in my life too. Being in my head from a young age, being in my head. So then one day I just exploded. I want a divorce. That's it. I'm getting a divorce. I told my family, I told my friends, and we took the steps. He moved out. I was happy. I felt relieved. I was like, yeah, this is good. I'm going to get a fresh start now. So I had my son and my daughter. When he would take them on the weekends, I would go out with friends and I would drink. That's what I knew how to do, you know? I couldn't do that for a couple of years because I had kids, I had a home to balance, I had, you know, a relationship and then a marriage. I couldn't do that. I couldn't just go out and drink. So when he would take the kids, I would go out with my friends. And I remember quickly feeling like, this is something that the Lord pulled me out of. This is a lifestyle that he pulled me out of. And now I'm just going right back into it. I'm masking what I'm going through with alcohol again. And so, you know, to my family and friends, oh, Christina's so happy. A weight has been lifted off of her shoulders. She has seemed so down, and now she's happy again. So in the midst of our separation, I get in touch with somebody that I went to high school with. And so we had talked here and there, you know, she became a Christian and I knew her husband more than I knew her. But, you know, we had connected over little things on Instagram, like, you know, things that I posted about my faith or whatever, you know, she just realized like, oh, she, you know, she's Christian too. And so, you know, we were talking and she reached out to me and we were like, oh, you know, we have to get together. And so we did. She came over one day. My husband and I had been separated at this point for probably a month and a half, almost 2 months. So she came over and we started talking and she's like, you can talk to me. You can tell me what's been going on, you know, because I had told her that we were separated. And she was like, I knew something was up. I knew something was up. I felt like I needed to reach out to you. So we started talking. I started, you know, kind of briefing her on this is what I've been going through. And now I don't have to go through that anymore. I'm happy. I'm relieved. So then she tells me, you're a Christian and you got married. That's not something to take lightly. You got married before God. So now I'm like, because I had spent the past month and a half, 2 months feeling like I was so happy, being so hateful towards my husband, saying just the meanest things, right? Because at that point, I felt like that was making me feel better. I was hurt for X amount of time. And now the script has flipped. And so now I'm kind of taking all my emotions out on him, not dealing with them, just throwing things on him, right? Being just mean and at the same time feeling happy. This weight is lifted. I don't have to deal with him anymore. That's it. So when she started telling me that, I started thinking like, okay, so where's she going with this? Because I had other people say, you know, the Lord can fix, you know, he redeems. And yeah, but I don't want him to. I'm over it. I don't want him to. I don't want him to fix it. I'm not praying for that. I'm praying because I'm thankful that I feel relieved. So she tells me, divorce shouldn't even be in your vocabulary. And I'm like, In one moment, I feel like the best way for me to describe it is I had a block of ice around my heart. In one moment, it shattered. And I'm like, what am I doing? What am I doing? What have I done? My family's involved. My friends are involved. You know, because we went through toxic situations together. And so there being some sort of relief with my parents and, you know, my sisters and them feeling like, good, you know, she feels better. All this is going on in my head. I'm like, what is happening right now? Because then my heart got soft. And I'm thinking, I don't want to get a divorce. Like, what have I done? What did I do? I brought everybody into this. All of our lives have changed, you know? My husband has moved a lot of his stuff out. And I'm going to disappoint people when I tell them I don't want a divorce anymore. That was really heavy for me. And then, you know, at the end of our conversation, I kind of started to tell her like, wow, this is really, you know, speaking to me right now. And so, you know, she leaves and she's like, put your ring back on. Because I had taken my ring off, just, you know, petty, just to hurt my husband, right? Taking my ring off. I'm not married anymore. I'm pretending like I'm not married. So she tells me, put your ring back on. So she leaves. And I'm sitting there with all this, like, wow, this is a lot to take in right now. I go get my ring, I put it back on, and I remember texting my husband because he had been pursuing me, even though I was being cruel. He had been pursuing me and saying, like, I'm going to pray, you know, that's all I can do. So I remember texting him like, hey, are you still willing to maybe try out marriage counseling? That was my way of saying, like, maybe I don't want to do this without saying it. And he's all excited, right? So he has my kids. I'm home by myself. I still kind of have that people-pleasing trait in me, right? So when I'm thinking, I feel the Lord telling me that I'm not going to get a divorce and that he's going to redeem my marriage. How am I going to tell my family that? You know, it's going to cause a lot of disappointment and stress. And I just had this, battle in my mind. But at the same time, in my head, I'm like, Lord, you told me to do this. And you're going to have to figure it out for me. Because I can't do it. I feel crazy. I feel crazy at this point, right? And so it came so suddenly at a point where I had been backsliding, right? Because we had been introduced to this church. We looked at Christianity way differently. And then I wanted a divorce, and then it was me backsliding, right? So I wasn't praying, oh God, please redeem my marriage. I wasn't praying for that. In that moment where I felt my heart get soft, I knew it was him. And I remember thinking, I'm about to change. My life is about to change. And thinking back to my 18, 19-year-old self, this is what I've been asking you for. I've been so confused on what it means to be transformed from the inside out, to be born again. And in the midst of me wanting a divorce, now you're showing me. And my mind was just blown, because that was a 11-year pursuit of what does that mean? Through all my mistakes, through all my drunkenness, through everything, it was an 11-year pursuit. And in a moment, then he was teaching me. That's when the real teaching started. That's when I started to feel like I had a personal relationship with him. He's drawing me in, and I'm coming closer because I have nobody else to depend on but you. When I tell my family that I got myself out of a relationship where my husband and I were extremely toxic towards each other, now I'm telling them that I'm going back. But I know it's going to be different. I knew it was going to be work, but I had this peace in the Lord is going to work it out for me. I remember my mom sitting on the couch, you know, shortly after my husband and I, you know, had a conversation, and I gave him back his ring too. And he was all excited, and we were excited, you know? So I remember telling my mom, maybe I'll try to see what it looks like. You know, I didn't tell anybody. God told me that I need to get back. I didn't tell anybody that. Maybe I'll see what it looks. And she's like, you're thinking about getting back with him? And I'm like, yeah. And she was like, wow, have you told your dad? I'm like, no. That was the last person I wanted to tell. You know, I told some of my sisters, and they're like shocked. Like, okay, really confused, because one moment you're rejoicing and then now you're saying you're getting back with him. A little confusing, you know. I remember not even telling my best friend, and I did a story on Instagram and I had my ring on. My best friend's like my sister. She's like, you have your ring on. And I'm like, yeah. She's like, when were you going to tell me? Instantly, I kind of got defensive, like, well, I don't have to explain. Like, this is what I'm doing kind of thing. So I had to sit and I had to process. I don't want to ruin relationships in my life, but I do want you to redeem my marriage. So I need you. I need you right now to show me what that looks like. So I remember having a conversation with my dad. We're on the phone and we had multiple conversations, you know, and I remember telling him one thing. When people are sick, we pray to God that he heals them. Why can't he do that for my marriage? Why can't he heal my marriage? You know, if we believe in those moments that he will heal someone, why can't that happen for my marriage? And my dad didn't really have an answer. And so my husband and I get back together, and I have never been the same since that day. I have never been the same. The way I thought, the desires that I had, the way I communicated, you know, I kind of had a sailor's mouth, I think they call it, like cursed a lot, even with having kids. And, you know, my son was getting a little bit bigger and starting to repeat stuff like this, no more cursing. And I started being transformed. And it was only God, only Jesus could have came in that moment where my heart was stone cold and radically changed the way that I felt. Then he started bringing me into community and just going deeper. And that doesn't look the same for everyone, but for me, it looked so much different than the moments where I, on a weekend where not much was going on, oh, I didn't really drink a lot last night, I can go to church, going, that curiosity being there. Now it was like, I'm taking you deep. Like, we're in this for the long haul. And so I had always questioned, am I saved in that? Because I'm saying this prayer every Sunday. Am I really saved if I have to say it every Sunday? I don't know. And so now I was in a place where I wasn't questioning that anymore. Like, you're working in my life. And then people around me started seeing, you guys are different. You know, my husband has an entire testimony of his own, but people saying, you're different and you're different to me and my husband. My life hasn't been the same since. And I, like I said, I got involved with more community, and he started restoring some of the relationships from high school of people that I was doing Bible study with and stuff like that. And so I still was kind of striving, still feeling like I need to please God. Like, I have to do things to please him, you know, feeling a lot of shame when I messed up. I need to read my Bible every day. So if there was a day that I didn't, shame. Wow, you didn't read your Bible. God is disappointed. So one thing somebody told me that really stuck with me, this is somebody that knew me in high school, right? And so now, 11 years later, we're reconnected, tells me, he waited for you for 11 years. How much more is he going to do now that he has you? That wrecked me. That really, really, really wrecked me. Because then I started thinking back to all the things I had went through. And being somebody that suppresses a lot of emotions, I had to go through a lot of healing with the Lord. And even still to this day, there's things that he's still, you know, helping me through. So hearing that, and then they tell me after that, how much more is he going to do now? You don't have to strive. You can rest in being his daughter. And that still makes me emotional, because being somebody who all my life I have been a people pleaser and put my worth in so many other things other than Jesus, I felt relief. And so even after, you know, this radical transformation, I felt like, you don't have to feel shame. You know, it's okay. There is grace that exists. So then I started learning, God is patient. You know, I started really thinking back to 11 years is a long time. You know, that's a long time. And I messed up a lot in those 11 years. There's a lot that happened. And so then I started realizing, I am forgiven. And now I have to forgive myself. Now I have a solid identity in Christ. Now I can show people who Christina is. And so this peace came over me where, even, you know, in thinking, what is my family going to think? What, you know, when I tell them that I'm getting back with my husband, I had peace and I had joy. And that can only come from the Lord. And so it's been a really long journey. It's been really long. And, you know, I was a kid who had all these insecurities. Then I was a young adult who still had insecurities, but now I'm putting my identity in the world. And then I became a young adult who was still putting my identity in the world. Now there's Jesus. And so it's been a long journey. And looking back, reflecting on, where were you in the midst of all that? You know, what were you doing when I was going through all that? And one thing that he showed me was, you had to feel empty for me to fill you, for me to truly fill you. And he's right, because when I was filling myself with the world, I didn't have any room for him. You know, I was seeking him, but there was no room for him to enter and do the transformative work that he does. And so I heard him tell me, you know, even in just prepping to share my story, I had to empty you to fill you. And that took 11 years. That took 11 years. And so now my life is just radically different. And it's only because of Jesus.
1: Christina, who is Jesus to you?
0: He's my Redeemer. He's my Father. And he's my friend. And even when I encountered him as a Redeemer, when he redeemed my marriage, I didn't know him as a friend. I knew him as a father who I had to please, who I had to strive to please. And so in that moment where I was told, you know, it's been this long, you don't have to strive. He waited for you. Then I learned he's my friend. I don't have to strive to please him. He's always going to be there. He's always been there, even when you couldn't feel him. He's always been there. And so he's my everything. He's the only thing that will always remain constant. Mm. So when I had all those identity shifts and insecurities, he's a healer.
1: Christina, for those people who are currently looking at divorce as an option, what can you speak to those couples, to that man, to that woman watching your testimony right now?
0: Well, the most obvious I would say is that Jesus redeems. But more than that, because I had people telling me that and I didn't believe it. So more than that, if you're in a place where you see no other way out, just lean on him. Just lean on him. And it doesn't look the same for everyone, right? The redemption process, it doesn't look the same for everyone. But he can do it. Even if you have faith the size of a mustard seed, even if you're confused, he can do it. If you have faith, he's going to do it. There's hope. There's hope for those who feel hopeless. And I've been there. I felt hopeless. I felt like there was no other way out. But there was. And his grace covers. And it doesn't matter what your marriage looked like. It can look radically different if you just surrender it to Jesus.
1: Any last words?
0: I would just say the Lord is patient. And I had to learn that. And so if you're in a place where you're feeling like I'm too far gone for Jesus, you're not. And that's the beautiful thing is that even it doesn't matter what you've been through, it doesn't matter what you've done. You're never too far gone to give your life to Jesus and for him to work in your life. Everything you've been through will one day be a testimony. That's going to touch other people because there's too many people out there that think that they're too far gone, that don't hear testimonies of regular people who mess up on a daily basis and still rest in being a son and daughter of the Lord. So there's hope. And we have to rest in that. And I would say, you're not too far gone for Jesus to save you. He can save anyone. He can do it.

Hey guys, my name is Vic Chibaka, by God's grace, winner of Nigerian Idol Season 8, and I just performed, scratch that, I just ministered on Glitch Gospel. Don't forget to like, share, subscribe, and I'll see you soon. Much love.

And that day I was sitting in a chair and looked towards the sky. I saw a shape of a man hanging on the cross. And I know that story, though I never believed that it's true and real. And I saw the hand as if somebody zoomed a lens. I saw the hand as clearly as you see my hand. And I saw the nail in his hand and a blood drop after drop falling down from the nail thorn hand of the Savior. But as clear as you hear my voice today, so clear was a man's audible voice in my language. Said, "Son, I did all this for you. What will you do for me?" India is a great country with the great people. But India is also very complicated because of our caste system. And now India is a birthplace of many religions. So according to the Hindu religion, there is a caste system. So according to the caste system, we are considered to be untouchables, which means we have to be away from all the communities. So that coming from that background, I grew up with hurt, pain, suffering. 2-3 days in a week, normally, there was no food in my house. That's very normal. With that, it has been very hard. I never felt loved. I never felt accepted. Basically, I was treated like worse than an animal. And in India, you know, people are good, great. I am proud to be an Indian. But also we have some customs in Indian society where animals like cows are respected, treated so much. But friends, as I was growing up,

what I experienced is I was treated like a worse than an animal. So it was very difficult growing up, hard life. And my dad was the only Christian in all our community, which is an untouchable community. He heard the gospel through a Baptist missionary from Canada, a white man. And all the four siblings before I was born, or they were all brought up in Hinduism, born in Hinduism, they were named after the Hindu gods. But when I was born, my dad was the only Christian, not my mom, not my family. And he gave me the name, which I still carry, Yesu Padam, which means Jesus' foot. And I basically grew up with that name, never tried to change it. I hated it when I was going through all the hurts, pain, even because of that name. But I never could able to say. But my dad was a very prayerful man, very honest man. He was poor. He was very honest. And he told me all the time, son, Jesus loves you. He died for you and you must serve him. And he told me that's why he gave me the name Yesu Padam, which means I should be the foot of Jesus walking in the streets of India, proclaiming this glorious gospel. But when I was growing up, by then, actually, before I was born, when my dad was a Christian, he was excommunicated from his own community. That to me hard to understand. They were already excommunicated as untouchables. Now, dad was excommunicated by the untouchable community because he became a Christian. He was beaten up. He showed me the scars on his face, on his body. And then actually I realized what he went through, but he never gave up on Jesus. When I look back and see with my dad's life, it was not another religion for my dad. It was the reality of living Jesus. Changed his life forever. So he never wanted to give up on Jesus. So after that, many people accepted Jesus by watching his life, even those who excommunicated him. So my dad started a small Baptist church in our untouchable community. Me basically grew up in a church. I learned how to pray. I learned how to read the Bible stories. My dad was not educated, but he knows Jesus personally to the point he could be able to talk to people who Jesus is. But you know, friends, it's Jesus who has the power to change lives. So as a normal Christian boy, I grew up in the church. But when I was 10, I was going to the school walking because we were not allowed to go to any other school. There's another good school, but it's in the high caste community. We were not allowed to go. So the Baptist came and started a small school in our community just for untouchable children. So I was studied up to sixth class there, fifth actually. And the sixth is in the high school. I have to walk almost half a mile. And I used to take, literally at least 2 hours to walk that distance because it's too far. I could not walk at a stretch. I was so weak. I had to walk a little bit, sit there, and then get up and walk a little bit and sit there. But one day, that was 1962, I don't remember the month, I was walking to the school. I could not walk. I was so weak that day. I fainted in the middle of the road, almost dying. And God sent another missionary, a Baptist missionary, who is still alive. He's retired, who is in Nova Scotia, Canada, Reverend McNally. He was going on a jeep with his family. He saw me like a dead boy in the middle of the road. But he saw me. He did not pass me by. He stopped to find out that I was not dead. I was still breathing.

Then I started thinking the words my dad was telling me, son, Jesus loves you. I started thinking, if he really loves me, why no food? Why no clothing? Why no house? I mean, even at that small age, I started reasoning the reason to prove that somebody loves me. And then at the same time, around, I was 11 years old, a communist man came to me, who is still alive. And he came to me and said, hey, there is no caste system in communism. There is no rich and poor difference in communism. He said, if you become a communist, we shall all be called comrades, which means we can fight for our rights. And he also told me personally, because I was a smart guy, even though I was a boy studying good. And he said, you can give hope to your untouchable community. That touched me. If I can help my community. And I took a blade, cut my finger. I wrote my name on a piece of white paper with my blood, making a blood covenant to be a lifetime communist. I just wanted to be treated as a human being. I just wanted to be loved and accepted. That's all I wanted that time. And then I didn't want my people to suffer the way they were suffering. So I made a blood covenant to bring a social revolution in the nation of India to give hope to my untouchable community. And I was studying, I was doing good, very good in the education. I wanted to be a doctor to help my community. And then in between, when I was 16, my mom's thank you. Most of the moms are loving, they love their children. My mom loved me so much. That mom was sick with a swollen left knee and painful. My dad has no money, even for transportation, to take her to the hospital. And it's still today in India, if you don't have money, you cannot go see a doctor. So I heard my mom crying day and night with pain. Then I saw my mom died in my heart. That was the hardest thing in my life. I was so upset. I was so angry. I could not see tomorrow. I saw no hope without my mom. My mom loved me so much, and she was everything to me. When she died, I didn't know what to do. I tried sincerely to kill myself 2 times. But I will look back and see why God kept me. I was not supposed to be alive. With the poison I took 1 time, and I jumped into a river, though I didn't know the swimming. And when I look back, you know what happened actually? There was a buffalo, water buffalo, that was in the water that came to me. And not knowing the swimming, I hold its tail and he brought me to the side. When I think of that, how that could be accidental. And then friends, actually, the communists came to me again and they said, man, you need to fight. You need to fight for your rights. And I involved in gangs. Oh man, I saw blood of many people. I didn't know what to do. I felt hurt, became anger, bitterness, revenge. And I cut the people. And I don't know if I can even say that live on this. But I saw the blood of many and a couple of dead bodies. And I was happy doing that because I was thought I was taking revenge. I'm doing the right thing. Who killed my mom? And so, friends, that's how I wanted to live the rest of my life. And I completed high school. I went to the college. And when I went to college, I couldn't, my parents, my dad was alive then. My dad could not pay my examination fees to write the examination.

and the college did not allow me to write the examination. I failed, and I didn't know what to do, but except involving in the gangs and, you know, all that communist activities. Then the same missionary came to know about me that I stopped education. And that man wrote me a small letter that day to come and see him. I went there and I met him, and he talked to me about the laboratory technician training that's available in one of the best Christian hospitals in India. They say Christian Medical College and Hospital, Vellore. And he paid for me all the money to go to the school. And I studied that, and I was number 2 in India that year with my studies. And they asked me to work for 2 years for them in their Christian hospital. Though I was not a Christian, he was still helping me. That to me now mind-boggling to think of that, what he has seen my future, how he helped me. So I joined there in their one of their hospitals. I was working there. They tried to speak into my life the Christianity to Dr. Wining, who was a Canadian medical doctor, and Miss Roser, who was a nursing superintendent. They tried to speak into my life. I was a hard worker, but I was not doing it for God at all. I was still drinking and involved in the gangs and communist ideology. And by God's grace, I got a government job. I was married when I was in Pitapuram, CMC Pitapuram, a Christian hospital. And I was blessed with 2 children. That's a different story. Difficult life. And my wife, within 1 year of my marriage, tried to commit suicide 2 times because I was never home. And I was always drinking and gambling and with the friends and communist activities. And she never said to anybody, but she was an amazing woman. She was a Christian. She had a Christian background, and I don't know why she married me, but she married me and all that. So I got a government job. I was desperately waiting for the leave that Christian institution because they were putting so much pressure on me. Even one time, actually, they tried to put pressure on me to the point I was so upset. I said, if you talk to me again about that Jesus, I will see your end. This was my comments to one of the missionaries, Canadian Baptist missionaries, Miss Ricketts. She must be still alive. So I threatened her. I'm okay working because you helped me, but don't talk to him about religion. And so that was my intent. I never believed religion is true. What I have seen in my life with many religions in India, it's a man-made thing. There's no God in it. I thought Christianity is also one of those religions to exploit the people. That's all I know. So I got a government job. That's a federal government job. Excellent salary. And I moved to Visakhapatnam in 1975. 1976, January 26, around 1:30 in the noontime, is the life-changing encounter, which I never believed. That's a true story, which I never thought it was real. I even read Bible to prove Bible is wrong, to convert some of our untouchable youth, Christian youth, to be the communists. I was successful for some extent and to train them for the gangs. But this day, the day they can never forget, the day that changed my life forever. I'm not talking about religion, friends. That was a public holiday for all the office. That was the Republic Day of India. And that day I was sitting in a chair and looked towards the sky, very far in the sky. I saw a shape of a man hanging on the cross. And I know that story, though I never believed that it's true and real.
I didn't see his face. I don't know if he had a long hair or a long beard. No, I didn't see that at all. But it was very clear to me, the shape of a man hanging on the cross. When I saw that immediately, I thought it could be Jesus, because I heard the story, I read the Bible. My dad told me again and again and again and again. Though I never believed it, I know the story. Then my communist brain immediately started telling me, that's your imagination. That's not real what you are watching. But my eyes were arguing with my communist brain. That's real. So between these arguments between my eyes and my brain, man, that's totally disappeared. And I saw the hand as if somebody zoomed a lens. I saw the hand as clearly as you see my hand. If you ask me if I saw the five fingers, I say yes. I saw five fingers of this man's hand, and I saw the nail in his hand, and a blood drop after drop falling down from the nail-torn hand of the Savior. I was shocked. First time, I was so shocked about God and the reality. It just disappeared. I mean, I wanted to see that, but it disappeared. But as clear as you hear my voice today, so clear was a man's audible voice in my language. He didn't call me an alcoholic. He didn't call me a gang leader. He didn't call me a murderer. He didn't call me a man of problem. But he called me son. He said, son, I did all this for you. What will you do for me? That word son broke my heart. This rock finally broken. And my tears started rolling down from my eyes. It was almost like somebody stabbed into my heart and pulled it. It totally broke. I couldn't control myself. When I was sitting there crying like a baby because of the conviction of the sin came over me, there were two things, my friends, that were so clear to me. God reminded me my dad's words. I was basically hearing his words again, sitting there, going through all these motions. Son, Jesus loves you. He died for you. You must serve him. I was like, man, I heard them long time ago. I wish I should have obeyed them then. Would have avoided all this difficult time in my life. And the second thing was what the missionary McNally did for me. And when that came to my remembrance, I was thinking about that. Inside of me, there was a voice inside of me telling me, that's God's law. That's God's law. So my dad's words, God loves you, it's like an answer to me, what the missionary has done for me. That's God's law. Oh boy, that day, I don't know how long I was sitting there crying. And finally, to make the long story short, the words came out of my mouth. I did not plan, I didn't say. And it's like spontaneously, the words that came out of mouth was like, God, you are real. God, you exist. It's not like no God. And Jesus, that's you. You showed him yourself to me. And you showed me the nail. You showed me the blood drops coming down. And Jesus, you spoke to me. And you are real. And I remember saying these words, Lord, I don't know how long I live in this world, because my life was also in threat those days, not being Christian, because of the gangs.
And I said, I don't know how long I live in this world, but till the last breath of my life, I will believe in you and I will tell my people that you are God. As these things going through my mind and my heart, I'm like, man, look at my country, my people. They are amazing people. They all want God. But because they don't know the true and living God, they're all worshiping these idols. And I need to go and tell them there is a true God who is living, who showed himself to me alive now. Friends, I didn't think of going to the church. I didn't think of going to the pastor. No, I went to the street corner clapping and calling people because I realized that with anger and bitterness, you cannot achieve anything. But this man, Jesus, with love, he won the whole world. So with love, that word, love, has dominated me. And I went there and I was calling people and telling them, it's all done, same day. Not after 10 days, 1 week, no. Immediately got up from there, went to the street corner, calling people and telling them that Jesus is real, Jesus is God, believe in Jesus. Literally, all my friends and the people who know me thought I lost my mind. Some of my friends tried to take me to a doctor. They tried to take me, push me to the psychiatrician. And I told them, friends, I know, thank you for your concern, but I know what happened. It is 47 long years of walking with Jesus, talking with Jesus,

0: I don't know how to explain you guys. This life with Jesus, man, it made sense of my life. All the difficulties, pains, suffering. There are so many in this world. I'm glad I went through all that, which helps me to understand what people are going through in their lives. And then I started sharing this love of Jesus, what Christ has done on the cross. And then I started, when I was reading the Bible, I read the Good Samaritan story, and then the Bible says, like, Jesus came to seek and save that which was lost. And my desire was not the Christian religion. It's the Christ. So I thought I must show this Jesus, not only in word, but in deed, like the missionary showed me. That to me, amazing example of sharing the love of Heavenly Father to the dying world through His Son, Jesus Christ. And friends, you would not believe. I couldn't sleep in the night. I was like, I was working for the government, and that rest of the time is going to the street, talking to the people, and Bible became a part of my life. Man, I used to sleep with the Bible on my chest. I don't know, just reading and sleeping, and I thought I could not live without that little book there. The Lord started speaking to me and helping me how to grow. God gave me an amazing fellowship with the Christians called Upper Room Prayer and Evangelistic Fellowship. And they took me under their wings, and they trained me, they helped me in every way that they could by the grace of God. I'm so thankful for the Christian leaders who take people like me. I was 23 and a half when I met Jesus. Now I am 70. So all these years, those trained me. Thankful for the matured fathers in Christ who take young people like us to establish on Christ the solid rock. It's not just an emotional feeling. It's like a reality of a relationship with Jesus. And then they helped me to grow into Jesus. And friends, then Jesus became number one in my life. Nothing else matters. And working, but going to places. And then it is not easy in a country like India when you want it to be a confrontational preacher. If you say Jesus is one of God's in India, no problem, friends. But that's not what I experienced. That's not what my Bible taught me. My Bible said, and my experience, Jesus Christ is the Lord of all. There is no other name under heaven given except the name of Jesus that people shall be saved. So when you tell this little gospel to the people, sometimes you face angry mobs. I was in a village sharing the same thing, and a group of young men came to me and said, "Don't tell us. This is a foreign religion and we don't want to hear it." I was trying to explain them. Unfortunately, many Indians think it's a white man's religion. They see Jesus as a white man, especially American religion. I was trying to explain them honestly. I said 350 years ago, basically, there was no America on the globe. But Jesus exists from the beginning of the world. And I was telling them, basically, I said, Jesus is an Asian God, not a Western God, because he was born in Jerusalem, which is a part of Middle East. It's close to Asia. I thought I was explaining them, but I didn't realize I was making them mad. And then they said, "Would you stop it or you want us to beat you?" I did not really believe they would beat me. I said, you know, I was continuing talking to them about Jesus, what Jesus did for me. I watched them bending down and picking up the rocks. I still didn't believe, honestly, they will hit me with the rocks. Then one guy threw the rock. Tap, tap, tap, tap, tap, tap. Rocks started hitting all over my body from head to, I don't know. I don't remember where they hit, but it was hitting and hitting and hitting. I was standing there. I could not even run anywhere. My forehead was hurting more. And I touched my head, forehead, and I saw there was a red blood. Blood was not new to me, friends. I saw the blood of many people. But this blood is my blood for my Jesus, who gave all his blood to me. When that thought hit my mind and my heart, there was a joy inside of me to the point I was smiling outside, though it was painful, hurting. Actually, that day, I broke my head. My bones were broken here, not only head. So there was a visible joy. And I showed them the blood. And I told them, I'm not angry with you. I love you because Jesus loves you. Nobody accepted the Lord that day. But I had to go back home and I put the bandages everywhere, like the bones were broken and I have 6 stitches here. I'm honored to have this scar on my head. This is for Jesus, man, who was wounded. And so that was an amazing experience to me. Then 2-3 weeks later, I don't remember now exactly, that happened actually in 1977. 1 year after I met Jesus and I was saved. So a group of men came to my house looking for me. And first thing they said, they knocked on the door. I came out and they said, sir, do you remember us? I said, who are you? I really don't remember them. First time I went to that village to share the gospel. And they said, we are the people that hit you with the rocks when you came to our village. And the thought in my mind was, when I went there, they broke my head and bones. Now they came to my house. Why did they come? Did they want to kill me or what? And so I was a little concerned, honestly, what was happening. And then they said, sir, we did not understand everything we told us. But one thing we could not forget. We stoned you for nothing. You showed us your blood from your broken head. And said, you still love us because Jesus loves us. They said, that was not leaving us. And then God, Jesus showed himself alive to some of our people in our village. And 75% of that Hindu village gave their hearts to the Lord. And they came to invite me back to their village to build a church for them. And by God's grace, the people who stoned me are the elders of that church. And we built a church there. There's a still church there. That was the beginning of my walk with the Lord. That was a good beginning. And I realized, friends, the only reason God kept me alive from the malnutrition, from falling and fainting on the streets, from taking poison and jumping in the water river to kill myself. It made sense to me why God kept me alive. He put so much love in my heart for my people. Again, India is a great country, great people. I am proud to be an Indian, one of the greatest mission fields in the whole world for the gospel. 1/5 of the world population lives in my country. And millions still never heard the name of Jesus even once in their lives. So what a privilege for me as a Christian, an Indian Christian. So I was going everywhere, and in 1979, actually, God showed me that I should go to Iraq, where Saddam Hussein, then Saddam Hussein was the president for the gospel, because I cannot go there as a missionary. I went there to work for their government, by their health department. And that was the time Saddam Hussein was preparing for a war with Iran. So he wanted all his men to be in the army. So he recruited people from other countries, like from India, to work for the medical department so that their men can go into the war. That's how God, the Lord took me there. I was there 3 years, 8 months. And I was there 2 years, 8 months during the war. And the Lord kept me in a very safe place, safest place, that is Karbala. Karbala is the most Muslim religious place, more close to the Iranians, that's the Shias. And they did not attack that city. So God kept me in that city working for a hospital there. And I was serving there, but I also started sharing the gospel. By the time I left Iraq, I started 3 underground churches. One in Karbala, which is the most religious Hindu Muslim place. And then Babylon. You read Babylon in the Bible. I was only 1 hour drive from the place. And I had a privilege of starting a church in Babylon. I walked in all those areas where Abraham was born and brought up. The Ur is in Iraq. And then Hindiya, and another town. We are having services there, but not on Sundays. Sunday is a working day, but on Fridays. So we used to have the online prayers and came back home after a successful God protected, God saved many people there. Came back to India to find out my wife had a cancer. Friends, you know, you would think like there will be no hardships serving Jesus. You would think like there will be no difficulties. Friends, my experience walking with Jesus, yes, it's exciting. Walking with Jesus is wonderful, but not without cross. I understood in my first walk with the Lord, when I gave my heart to the Lord, that I have to deny myself, take up the cross and follow me. Though that was my first overseas travel in 79, I traveled to Iraq, Syria, Jordan, and even to Kuwait to share the good news of Jesus Christ. Came back in 83, found out that my wife had a cancer. That was not easy. People would think like, why? I'm glad I went through that, which helped me again to understand what people go through, the pain, the suffering. I did everything I could do medically. I was also financially well by then. God blessed me in Iraq financially, not only spiritually, to share the gospel there. The lady who was supposed to live just 1 month, doctor said maximum 3 months. She lived for 11 years. By the grace of God, hard time, but never gave up on Jesus. She always was with me. It affected her spinal, many bones, started with breast cancer. She could not get up, bedridden totally. One time, they declared she was dead in the hospital. But after 8 minutes, she came back to life. She knows she was dead. That's in the book, but it's a miracle. It's a recorded evidence that she was dead, declared dead, and came back to life. And she was even telling me, did you see me going up? I said, what do you mean? I said, I died. I was going up. And I went to the place where I saw glorious presence of God. And then I wanted to talk to Jesus. I called him 2 times. Jesus, Jesus. She said, I didn't see him there, but I know I was coming down. And I came down. And you are sitting here. She got up from the bed in the hospital still, in an extensive care unit. And she jumped out of the bed, the woman who could never able to move, her spinal was affected. Then the doctors and the nurses saw her. She was sitting and standing. She said, no more cancer. I'm healed. And the doctors came and what's happening? She said, doctor, no more cancer. Jesus healed me. That's an amazing story. I was watching all that happening. And then she lived for 11 more years. I'm so thankful. She stood with me. Her life, she always told me, our life is for Jesus, not for us. There are so many details, friends, but I cannot explain to you that since I met Jesus, my only desire was to please my Jesus because I understood his love. I understood his love for me and I just wanted to love him with all my heart. Nothing matters to me in life. And then after 4 years, amazingly, the Lord brought an amazing person into my life. We have been married. She has been living in India for 26 long years. We are white, another Canadian. My dad was saved through a Canadian missionary. I was saved physically by a Canadian missionary. And God brought another white Canadian missionary. Who would think that a man like me, an untouchable boy, they don't even touch me to throw me in a garbage. I was, but for God, I was not a garbage. I was precious. I was important to him. And he brought me a white girl to an untouchable boy. Man, who would understand? How can you grasp it? It's mind-boggling. Who tells me my ministry is you? My ministry is not India. My ministry is not street. My ministry is serving my husband. And if I'm alive today, if I'm healthy today, if I'm continuing in the work of the Lord today, it's because of God's faithfulness and God bringing right people into my life. That was my wife. And she became a mother to my older kiddies and a mother of our own children. We had two of them and we have five grandchildren for our first kiddies. And this is an amazing walk with the Lord, friends. I don't know, I can never stop talking about Jesus, man. Then the Lord showed me a vision of two hands holding the globe in 1988, August 1st. And the English word across the globe is Jesus cares. Underneath the hands is five countries. I read it in English. USA, Canada, Sweden, South Africa, West Germany. Germany was not united that time. I never thought that I would travel to countries like that. I thought God was showing me just to pray. Primarily, my heart was not for the nations, for India. India. My heart beats for India. My heart cry for India. It's a precious country. God sent Thoma, one of his 12, to India. He showed the star to the Indians, the wise men from the east, the historians, right? They could be from India also. So this, I love my people, but also wanted to obedient to God. So amazingly, this love and care ministries, its love came from Jesus. Instead of Jesus, I put love because God is love, Jesus is love. We in India, we say, resisted this organization. as love and care ministries instead of Jesus cares, and incorporated with the government of Andhra Pradesh and started with two desires, reaching the unreached and making disciples to preach the gospel. Friends, you would not believe, by God's grace, we preach to millions of the people, unreached people groups that live on the mountains. They still don't have a Bible to their language. They speak different dialects, but they are people like us, created in the image of God. Jesus died for them also. Many people don't go there because it's very, very risky. With the malaria, so many diseases, wild animals like tigers, bears. People ask me, have you ever seen them? Oh, yeah, but not really, too close, but we are still alive. We have seen the people who are bleeding on the road, attacked by the bears in the night, helped them, and by God's grace, since 1988, and in 1990, officially incorporated as 11 Care Ministries. And you would not believe, we planted over 10,000 churches since then, since 1990, and preached to millions of people while doing huge crusades, like 30,000, 50,000 people each night, preaching gospel with the big sound systems and on the streets in a big ground, going to villages at the same time and planting churches, preaching gospel, and started a hospital and to help moms like my mom with a 25-bedded hospital, training nurses. You know, I know as a medical man how powerful are the medical missions, and then working with the young adults, polio affected. Polio is still very bad in India. Most of the time they beg on the streets, and I bring them and I train them in computers. I train them in printing press, in tailoring, to make them self-supportive. We train, man, thousands of them since 2004. Every year, 12 months training. And they are very self-supportive, working for the governments, and then actually taking care of the children. I was in America in 88 one time. I was invited for a Bible study, small Bible study group in a small Baptist church in Bennington, Vermont. Dr. David Juno was the pastor of the church, and they invited me on Tuesday, I believe, Bible study evening for 1 hour. And I went there, I was talking, it went up to midnight. The reason was they were asking me so many questions about India, and at the end, they said, hey, we saw the videos of Compassion International, and we saw so many children suffering. Would you please find some children for us? We want to help them. Can you take care of them for me? And my thinking until then was, it's a social work, and I don't want to involve in the social work. I want to preach gospel. I want to see people saved. I want to plant churches. I thought that was spiritual. And I said, no, I don't do that social work. They said, at least would you pray? I said, no, I'm not interested in that, and I'm not going to do. And they said, at least would you pray? I said, no. Then the next Tuesday also they invited. There's a Friday in between. And I was in my friend's house in his living room, sitting there. And suddenly, such a heavy burden came over me. I had no problems, nothing absolutely. I was sitting and with a Bible by my side. There was a heaviness in what I could just cry. Crying, I didn't know what was happening. I knelt down. Then I heard an audible voice, the word Bethany. And then it echoed. Bethany, Bethany, Bethany, Bethany, Bethany. I know that name. It's in the Bible. That's the name of a village where Lazarus, Mary, Martha, they lived there. And I was looking for any meaning. I know there was nobody in the house except me. And I know it was God who spoke to me. And I opened the Bible. The Bible name is the Open Bible. The name itself is the open, it's a study Bible. It's like a Scopelian Ivy, an open Bible. It should be still there. If you open that Bible today, in the beginning, they gave the meanings for the words. And I was looking if there is any sense, what is that? Yes, sure enough, there's a word Bethany there. And the meaning they gave there in that open Bible is house of poverty. And I thought God was talking to me about the spiritual poverty of the people in India. And I was like, Lord, save my people, save my people, sir. I was crying out for a spiritual revival in India there. Then, friends, you would not believe. Something that happened in my life when I was a small child, God brought that to my remembrance. I would have never remembered that. I don't know how old I was. I was watching a man eating a banana. My dad, my parents could never be able to buy us fruits. I was expecting a small piece of that. Just one bit, little bit of it. He was eating piece after piece. I was watching him, expecting he will give me the next piece. But he ate the last piece also. You know what he did? He threw the skin of the banana. And I ran after that from those dirty streets of India. I took it. I ate that. I was happy. The Lord reminded me. I was watching that again alive, like on the screen. That's where I realized God was talking to me about the suffering children in India, like I suffered. Man, it was not easy for me to change my thinking of that social work thing. And it was very clear to me the Lord wanted me to take care of the children. I went there next Tuesday. They were asking me, what happened? What do you want? I'm like silent. I was not saying anything in spite of all that God showed me. And I said, what do you think? Some of them said, we really believe it is God. Then I told them what happened. There are 17 people there wanted to support 17 children. And then we found 25 children. I was not even in India. I was in there, America. I called our friends here, my wife, and I told them, find 17 children. They found 25 children. Started Bethany Children Home. That's where Bethany started. Bethany Children Home. And I used to go there during their lunch, dinner time, looking from a rented building through the window from outside where they cannot see me. A plate with a rice in that and a curry. And a water glass, steel water glass, steel plate. Smile on the faces of the children. I used to cry, standing outside the building, just to watch those children. At that age, I was looking for somebody to give me some food. But to make the long story short, we started actually three of them in different locations. In one location where we have our headquarters, so far we took care of more than 5,000 children. Children with no parents, children with a single parent, and many of them are doctors, engineers, professors, and also several of them are in many nations, including America. And God has enabled us, all those children would have never gone to school in their life, even might have died on the street with starvation. But now they are in many nations. And all the children that come to us get up at 5 o'clock in the morning every day from age 3 to whatever. Get up at 5 o'clock for 1 hour prayer time. God brought them to me to be the prayer warriors for all the work God gave me to do. It's not easy, friends. Several threats on my life. One time, I cannot forget that. Bethany Benjamin, my children that I had with Monica, were smaller. I don't remember the age. My wife is good with the ages. I got a letter and a phone call in January that they were going to kill me, my wife, my two children, Bethany Benjamin, three different ways, putting the bomb in my house and blasting it, then pouring the gasoline and burning us alive, making it as an accident when I'm traveling in the car. Man, I was ready for anything. That one time I realized that I was not ready for Jesus for some things in my life. I was not ready for my wife and for my small little innocent children to be killed that way. I came to my wife. I said, babe, take the kids and go to Canada. She was trying to ask me why. I didn't want to tell her, but I had to tell her because she was so consistent. And I told her what happened. I'm so proud of my wife, the white Canadian girl who never knew violence in her life. And she said, I married you to live with you. She said, basically, if you live, let's live together. If we die, let's die together. Thank God for my godly wife who married me knowing it was God's will to go through everything that I was going through, carrying that heavy load on her shoulder in prayer with the tears. Friends, then God took me around the world. We started Love and Care Ministries branches in America, in Canada, in African countries, and in Europe, in Germany, Switzerland, and Romania. To make the long story short, everything the globe God showed me, He took me around the globe. And to be a blessing to many people, training people, reaching unreached, making disciples by word and by deed. And that's been my life all these years. I'm so amazed what Jesus can do in our lives, through our lives.
1: Yesu Padam, who is Jesus to you?
0: He's not just my Lord, my Savior. He's my friend. He's with me all the time. He's for me all the time. When I read, there's no greater friend than the friend that laid down his life for his friend. Like David said, even if I go through the valley of shadow of death, I fear no evil because thou art with me. That's how I feel him. He's my friend, who is always with me, for me, irrespective of whatever I go through.
1: For the people who are watching your testimony right now and feel unreached, maybe feel like they can't trust Jesus, what can you say to those people who question if Jesus is the real God?
0: I totally understand where they're coming from because that was me like that. I never understood, would have never believed, but for Jesus. Jesus, my friends, is real, is true, it's not story, it's real. If you need a best friend in this dying world, that's Jesus and Jesus alone. Irrespective of what your mind says, what your reasoning says, I encourage you, my friend, because I understand that was me. I went through that. Jesus, beyond any shadow of doubt, Jesus is real, Jesus is true, Jesus is alive, He still reveals himself. He still changes people like me. He transforms life, and he loves you forever and ever and ever.
1: Now, could you share a word of encouragement in Telugu?
0: ఆయన లాంటి వారు ఇంకొకరు లేనేలేరు. యేసు ప్రభువే నిజమైన దేవుడు. యేసు ప్రభువే పాపల విమోచకుడు. యేసు ప్రభువే నీకు స్నేహితుడిగా ఉండేవాడు. ఆయన నిన్ను ప్రేమిస్తున్నాడు. నీ కొరకు ప్రాణం పెట్టాడు. నీ కొరకు రక్తం కార్చాడు. ఆయనను నమ్ముకుంటే పరలోకానికి వెళతా. ఆయన ఒక్కడే పరలోకానికి మార్గము.
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0: The only thing I can say, my friends, Jesus is the only way, the truth, and the life. All may change, but Jesus never changes. Trust in that Jesus, unchanging Jesus. Lay down your life totally, unconditionally. Lay down at the altar. Unfortunately, sometimes we have still some of ours. And then we say, I like that Jesus. No. What Jesus likes is the most important part. And what I learned in my life is laying down my life. Whatever it takes, whatever it costs, respect of the consequences. But he is well able to take us through and to use us for his glory, for his purposes. That's all I can say. God bless you and thank you for listening.

Well, then we're going to sing us some Jamaican songs. But if we sing them, you got to get out of those seats and you got to dance like you're really from Jamaica. Or your parents were from Jamaica. Parents were from Jamaica.

I get a lot of material. I read the Bible a lot, and I was reading. You know, somebody got to back me up on this, so you're going to think I made it up for the sake of the joke. How many people know Jesus had a little brother? Right, anybody know his name? What's his name? James. I was reading that. I was like, wow. How much pressure was that? Jesus, your big brother? How many times do you have to hear, why come you can't be more like Jesus, James? Because you know, everybody probably thought that James could do the same thing Jesus could do. But he couldn't. He was just James. He wasn't James Christ. Remember the wedding banquet? Right? Jesus turned water into wine. Right? It was delicious. Everybody was amazed by it. Right, but this is a little side note. What you might not know is what they use, right? Where they got the water from was these things called water pots. And the water pots, they would set them at the door and people would dip their hands in them before they went inside. Now, they were out of wine, which means the place was full, which means the water was dirty. So he took some dirty water, made it clean and acceptable, and it was the best at the banquet, which is exactly what he does for us. But I'm thinking about James. What about the next banquet? Jesus probably wasn't there, right? They started running out of wine. I bet everybody looked at James. Hey, man, your brother was here last time we ran out of wine, huh? You just gonna stand there with your sandals on? You're not gonna make no wine? And you know how little brothers are. I'm sure everywhere Jesus went, James followed him. That's what little brothers do. If Jesus went there, so did James. I bet one time James almost drowned.

He'll remove the disgrace of his people from all the earth. The Lord has spoken. In that day they will say, surely this is our God. We trusted in him and he saved us. This is the Lord, we trusted in him. Let us rejoice and be glad in his salvation. Yeah.

Set your hearts on things above, where Christ is seated at the right hand of God. Set your mind on things above, not on earthly things. For you died, your life is now hidden with Christ in God.

any move of the Holy Spirit, Jesus will always be the center. Healing cannot become the message. Deliverance cannot become the message. Prosperity cannot become the message. The message must remain centered and focused upon Jesus the Christ. He is the foundation. He is the absolute truth. He is the measure against which we put all things. By Him we understand and navigate the realm of the Spirit. It's by His person that we are grounded in truth while pursuing supernatural moves of the Holy Spirit. The moment you shift your focus from Jesus, who He is, to what He does, you're in danger.

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1: And if you spend all of your time, your energy, your effort trying to hit at what you see popping up in your life, you're going to be so frustrated and, by the way, exhausted. Because as soon as you take care of one thing, another one is coming back. Because I don't know about you, but I don't want to wait to get to heaven to experience all that God has for me. Any bits of heaven He plans to give me on earth, I want it right now. Every word that has been declared over you in these last few days of this conference, even if you're not convinced about it, the enemy is. It is a privilege to be a part of what God has already been doing through this movement for these years, these decades, that God has been sowing seed into the lives of you. Y'all don't even know what it is that the Lord has in store for you. You can't even imagine. I'm trying to tell you that whatever is in your mind right now about what God might do with your life, it is too small for what He's actually planning to do. Too small. You cannot fathom what God has in mind for you. The reason why I can say that with that much boldness is because while there are 30 plus thousand of us that are gathered together in these three arenas and then those that are on the other side of the screen in their homes, 30,000 sounds like a big number unless you consider the fact that with 7 plus billion people on the planet, the fact that He let us be the ones that are recipients of what He's done over these last few weekends, really it's just, or last few days, really it's just a drop in the bucket. 30,000 sounds like a lot, but in the grand scheme of all the people that could have been here, y'all, He chose us. That means He intended for you to know you're an arrow. That your expectation is that you're getting ready to go places the likes of which you could never imagine. Oh, I like y'all. Y'all talk back to me. I go to that kind of a church where they talk back. You know, I go to the kind of church where if the preaching gets really good to us, we might throw something at the pastor. A shoe, a baby, anything might go flying up there. Y'all are my people. Y'all came to have church. So I have three boys. It's a little bit scary to me that they are nearly, and will be very soon in the next few years, will be about your age, three sons. The distinguishing characteristic about my boys is that they are giants. They are huge boys. My 15-year-old is 6'2" tall. He wears a size 14 men's shoe. My 13-year-old is about 6'1". He wears a 13 men's shoe. And they tower over me. I have a 9-year-old who's coming up in the ranks with his brothers. They are tall boys. Somebody come help me feed these people. And one of the distinguishing characteristics about, or what makes their size work for them, rather, is that they do love sports. So whatever sport is sort of in season, that's what we're playing at the time. My second son, for a lot of years, he's into basketball now, but for a lot of years, baseball was his thing, and I enjoyed that. I enjoyed baseball season. I liked going out there for spring ball. I liked spring ball because you go sit in the cool of the evening while your kid is practicing. I remember all those years of Little League when he was just coming up, and we'd sit out there in the cool of the spring evening under the lights of the bleachers watching him practice and enjoying just that whole atmosphere. I liked spring ball so much. The only problem with spring ball is that it is going to become summer ball. And I don't know what happens where you live, wherever you're coming from, but I can tell you in Dallas, Texas, which is where I still live, and where I was born and raised in Dallas, Texas, in the summertime, it doesn't warm up slightly. It gets hot. I'm talking about slap your mama hot, that kind of hot. The kind of hot where you feel like the sun must be mad at you about something. Like you did something to the sun and the sun is trying to get you back all summer long. That's what it feels like. And you're sitting out there at a game trying to enjoy your kid's game, and it really still is okay when there's just one game. The problem is that at the end of every season, there's a tournament. So you gotta be out there on a Thursday at 8 a.m. and 10 a.m. and noon and 2 p.m. And then depending upon how your kid's team did, you're gonna have to come back on Friday at 8 a.m. and 10 a.m. And then they give you a little lunch break, but you gotta come back for the 2 p.m. game, the 4 p.m. game, and then if your kid's team had the nerve to do well, you got to come back again on Saturday for the 8 a.m. game and 10 a.m. And noon and 2. And, man, you're sitting out there under the blazing sun trying to be happy that your kid is doing well. Really, you're wondering if it's ever okay to pray they lose so you can go home. I will never confirm nor deny that I have ever done that. But I will tell you that we were sitting out there at a tournament, so several years ago. Sun was blazing. We were so excited for the lunch break just because that meant we would be able to go to a restaurant where there would be air conditioning and ice water that actually had ice in it. We got refreshed. We came back. We drove our SUV up into the parking lot, opened up the back of the SUV so that we could pull out all the gear that we needed to go to the next game in the tournament. We were 3 days into the tournament, hot, sweaty. They were doing well. We were trying to be excited about it. Ready for the next game. I was walking behind my son to get from where we had parked the car over toward the dugout where the next game was going to be played. And so I gathered up all the stuff, you know, the ice chest that you have and the umbrella that you might have to go over your head and, you know, the water bottles, the backpacks, the baseballs, the mitts, all that stuff. And I was following behind my son. My second son, Jerry Jr., is a fairly gregarious personality. He's outgoing. He's excited for a challenge. So I could see that in his step as I followed behind him. I could see a skip in his step. His chin was up. His shoulders were back. He was excited about the next game. And I got to tell you, he's pretty good in baseball. He has a natural knack for it. I remember at 10 years old was the first time he got a good hit and sent it sailing over the fence line at 10 years old. And I think it's partly because of his size, just a lot of power behind his swing, great as a first baseman. So we were really excited about his success in baseball. And I watched him as he kind of hopped and skipped over to the next game, just excited about the next challenge in the tournament. But because I was following behind him, I had my eyes glued on him and I could see when something changed. I could see that as we took the short walk from where we'd parked the car over to the dugout, I could see that his shoulders started to hunch over and his head hung down. I could see that that skip that had been in his step, it changed. He was kind of walking like he was nervous. He was wringing his hands a little bit. I saw that he was looking around, his eyes darting and looking a little bit sketchy. I was trying to figure out what happened to my boy. It was a short walk from where we parked the car over to the dugout, and all of a sudden, his countenance had completely changed. So I started looking around, trying to figure out what was going on. Why did he look so insecure and fearful all of a sudden? I realized that as we were going toward the dugout, we were walking past some kids from another team. They were all laying on the grass underneath the shade of an oak tree getting ready for the next game. As I passed them, I could see this was the team we were about to play next. Kept walking, and I kept getting a look at these boys. And when I looked at them, I realized what my son's problem was. We had faced this team before. We had faced them earlier in the season. And when this team had played my son's team earlier in the season, they had annihilated us. It had been a complete embarrassment, a complete upset. This team right here, y'all, they were serious baseball players. But we had to walk right by them to get to the dugout. As we walked past, there were two players. They were talking to each other. One was whispering to the other. I think he thought he was whispering, but we could hear him. He leaned over to the other one and he said, "There goes that big kid from the Red Sox team. Is he the one that hit the ball and it went over the fence?" "Yeah, he was the one at first base, the one that caught any of the outs that we got in the game. That was him." "So that's Jerry Shire?" When my boy heard his name cross the lips of the opposing team members, those shoulders that had been hanging down, all of a sudden I watched them pop back again. I watched his chin go up. I watched him get a little swag back in his step as he headed over toward the dugout. In fact, we had to bring him down a few notches before the game started. It's amazing, really, how your countenance changes when you really overhear and understand what the enemy thinks about you when he sees you coming. It doesn't mean that the challenge goes away. It means that in the face of it, you're different. Your stance is different because you recognize that when the enemy sees a daughter or a son of God coming his way, he's shaking in his boots, not because of you, but because of the Holy Spirit of God that lives on the inside of you. came to tell somebody today that even if you don't believe what it is that the Word of God declares to be true about you, you need to know that the enemy does. He knows that every single thing that God's Word declares to be true about you, every word that has been declared over you in these last few days of this conference, even if you're not convinced about it, the enemy is. He knows that you have been forgiven. He knows that there is therefore now no condemnation for those of us who are in Christ Jesus. He knows that you have been given the victory. He knows that you have been made competent by the Spirit of God. He knows that there is therefore now no condemnation for you or for me, no shame, no guilt. He knows that you have not been given a spirit of fear, but a power and love and of a sound mind. And y'all, he knows that in the end, we win. And I'm saying, what a shame it would be for the enemy to believe more about your potential than you do. What a shame it would be for us to go out of here with all of this inspiration that we have been given, this investment of God's word that he has gathered us together over the course of these days to worship in spirit and in truth and to hear his word declared true over our lives. What a tragedy it would be for us to walk out of here and still live like we were before we came through these doors. So what the enemy will do is scatter challenge in front of your life. Because listen, you going back home to challenge. Y'all do know we going back home in a little while, right? And don't we wish we could wake up to this every single day? Don't we wish that we could have God's word spoken over our lives with this much authority and power every single day and be in the presence of leaders who can lead us into the presence of God and worship every single day like this? But the reality is, we're going back home. The challenges of your university campus, the challenges of your home, your relationships, your friendships, on your job, those challenges will be sprawled out in front of you when you get home. And let me tell you something. What the enemy hopes is that the sight of them will cause you to shrink back in so much fear and insecurity that you'll never step up to the plate of being who God has called you to be. Listen, if you've placed faith in Jesus Christ, I hope you know that the enemy understands he cannot destroy you. He knows his chances are over of destroying you, so he is going to spend the rest of his time and the rest of his energy just trying to discourage you, trying to distract you so that you'll shrink back in fear and insecurity and not step up to the plate and be who God has called you to be. It is at least in part to this end that the Apostle Paul gives us a passage of scripture that has become a lifeline for me. In fact, I was talking with Christine yesterday. Chris and I have known each other for a very long time, very close friends, and she was asking me what I was gonna speak on, and I had several thoughts of directions that I was leaning toward. But in the end, as we were talking, the question came up, if there was only one thing you could say to them, if there's only one message that you ever have the opportunity to tell these students, these young people that will be gathered together on this occasion, what would that message be? And there was one thing that immediately popped into my heart and my mind for you at the end of this year's Passion Conference. It's the words of the Apostle Paul. He writes them in the book of Ephesians. Listen. Let me just tell you quickly before I read this passage. If you've not read the book of Ephesians, you're going to have to read the book of Ephesians. Y'all, listen. It's like for real. The Apostle Paul, y'all know he was a bad boy. He gave us most of what would become the New Testament. Letters written to first century believers that now disciple us and help us to mature as believers and as the body of Christ. And scholars say that of all of Paul's writing, really the cream of the crop, the cherry on top of the cake, is Ephesians. Because in the book of Ephesians, y'all, he just spends the first half of the book just rehearsing who you are as a daughter or a son. He wants to make sure you step up to the plate, rise to the occasion of who you've been recreated in Christ to become. Those of you who placed faith in Jesus Christ last night, who stood to your feet at the end of Pastor Louis' message and you placed faith in Jesus, listen, the old has gone and the new has come. You're a daughter, you are a son, and you have full rights and privileges that have been granted to you. The Apostle Paul wants you to know what is the hope of his calling and choosing you. He writes in the first and second and third chapter about the treasure that you have. He wants you to know about the mercy that has been lavished upon you, the grace that has been given to you. He wants you to know that if you've been rejected by everybody else, you've been handpicked, chosen, and adopted by the one true God. He wants you to know that if you've dug a pit of sin for yourself that is so deep you can't find your way out of it, that the mercy of God is so great and so grand that it can reach down into any pit and snatch you up out of it once and for all. In fact, Paul gets so worked up that by the time he gets to the middle of the first chapter, he bursts out in a prayer and he says, I'm praying that the eyes of your heart would be open, so that you would just know what is the hope of his calling and choosing you. And after going over and over and on about the lavishness, the richness, the grace, the mercy, the goodness, the adoption that has been poured out over us, the forgiveness that has been granted to us, he's trying to figure out, how do I close this letter to make sure they step up to the plate? How do I put an exclamation point on Passion 2018 to make sure that what God has given them, they don't hand over to the enemy as soon as they walk out the door? And the Apostle Paul writes these words to us in Ephesians chapter 6, beginning in verse 10. He says, finally, you be strong in the Lord and in the strength of his might. He says, put on the full armor of God so that you may be able to stand firm against the schemes. Somebody say schemes. Against the schemes of the devil. He says, we wrestle not, we struggle not against flesh and blood, but against the rulers, against the powers, against the world forces of this darkness, against the spiritual forces of wickedness that are in the heavenly places. He says, so therefore, you might as well just go ahead and put down all the weapons of this world that aren't working for you anyway, and take up some weapons that actually have some power. He says, take up the full armor of God so that you may be able to resist in the evil day. And having done everything to stand firm. He says you ought to just stand firm, therefore. In these few verses of scripture, the Apostle Paul begins to introduce to us a concept that has not been, at least in the context thus far in church development at that time, had not been as overtly described as it is right now in Paul's letter. He brings up the topic of spiritual warfare. He says, you have an enemy. He says, I want to make sure that it's loud and clear. There are other places in the Old Testament and throughout the New, y'all, where we can infer that we have a spiritual unseen battle going on. But this is the first time that an author comes right out and says, you have an enemy, and he is scheming against you. That when you leave this place in just a little while, when I leave this place in just a little while, you need to know that there is an enemy. He is against you. He is not for you. He plans to do anything and everything in his power to stir up challenge in your life enough to cause you to shrink back and not rise up and stand firm in the victory that you have been given in Christ Jesus. That's why the Apostle Paul says, stand firm, because you have an enemy. An enemy that wants you to think that just because he is invisible, he is also fictional. He wants to be chalked up to nothing more than a caricature, a cartoon picture, a myth, a character for a kid's nursery rhyme. He doesn't want you to recognize the influence that he has over your life, possibly to cause you to never walk into the full expression of God's grace and goodness in your life. He is sinister. He is a master illusionist, and he is a deceiver. And he hopes to cleverly disguise himself behind life's most pressing problems to where you will forget he is even there. He wants you to point fingers at him or at her, at your boss, at your parent, at that particular professor or your RA in your dorm. He wants you to think it's that advisor or it's that financial problem, anything flesh and blood, because he knows as long as we're looking at the flesh and blood, we will direct all the wrong weapons at the wrong culprit. We'll think our money will work. We'll think our rationale and logic will actually work. We think that the diploma we're about to achieve and receive, we'll think the diploma will be worth it. We'll think that the connections will work. Anything natural cannot take care of the supernatural. When your problem is unseen and spiritual, you need weapons that work in that realm. So the Apostle Paul says, you got to know, first of all, that your enemy is not the person you are sitting next to today. That your enemy is not your parent at home. Your enemy is not that professor that is difficult to work with. Your real enemy is not your boss on your part-time job. Your real enemy is unseen. He is hoping, y'all, that we will forget he's there. He is the master deceiver. So there's a little church around the corner from my house in Dallas. I've been taking my kids there since they were little to Harvest Festival. That's basically this church's answer to Halloween. So we will go there for Harvest Festival. And this

church has a good old-fashioned trunk or treat. Does anybody know what I mean when I say trunk or treat? Okay. All right, so trunk or treat, for those of you who are not clear on what that is, that's when members of the congregation volunteer. They volunteer to bring their cars into the parking lot on Harvest Festival night so that they can open up the trunk of their car. So you go into the parking lot, all the trunks are open, and each person has basically crafted a carnival game or some sort of fair game out of the trunk of the car. So kids line up one trunk after the other, they play whatever the game is, and then most of the time, whether they win or lose, the person that owns that car gives them a whole bunch of candy and sends them home. We're always so grateful. So we stand in line. One car after the other, waiting on bags of candy. And we play one game after the other. A few years ago, the biggest line, the longest line at the carnival wasn't behind a car. It was behind the bed of a truck. It was really clever. A huge truck had been parked in the parking lot, and they'd put a stepladder right at the bed of the truck so that a kid could walk into the bed of the truck. They had attached a tabletop, which was about the same size as the bed of the truck. They had attached it to the side of the truck, cut six holes into it, put some fabric, some drapery over it, and out from those holes every few seconds, a puppet would pop through. They gave the kid a huge plastic mallet, and the job of the kid was to run up and down the inside of the bed of the truck as he tried to hit the puppets on top of the head. It was a homemade whack-a-mole game is what it was. And it was the longest line. Me and Jude, at the time, he was like four. Jude is my youngest. Me and Jude are standing in line. We're waiting on our turn. Behind us, there's another kid. He's with his mom. He's probably four or five as well. And y'all, he was hysterical. Because he was annoyed at this whole situation, and he was making sure she knew it. He was first of all annoyed because, Mom, I don't understand why I got to stand in this long line. Didn't we come to the carnival to have fun? This ain't fun. Standing in line ain't fun. I have an idea, Mom. How about this? How about I go play all these other games while you stand in line and hold our place, and then when it's our turn, I'll come back and join you in line. But he was not only annoyed about the line. The four-year-old was also annoyed because, Mom, I don't even understand this game. Why in the world would I waste all my energy running up and down the inside of that truck to hit the puppets on the top of the head if when I hit them on the head, they're going to disappear, but then they're just going to come back as soon as I hit them on the head? What's the point of this game? So everybody in the line is laughing hysterically because this four-year-old, this five-year-old, is talking so much about all of his frustrations. Finally, he gets so frustrated that he works himself into a frenzy to where all I saw out of my peripheral vision was a four-year-old flash running past me as he ran forward and he grabbed the drapery off of the tabletop and pulled it clean off. Underneath, there were three adults with puppets on each hand. That day, we all got a good laugh, but we also got a good lesson. There is always something you can't see influencing what you can. And if you spend all of your time, your energy, your effort trying to hit at what you see popping up in your life, you're going to be so frustrated and, by the way, exhausted. Because as soon as you take care of one thing, another one is coming back. Unless you do what the Apostle Paul says, pull back the curtain and let the enemy know we got our eyes on you. And we're going to use some weapons that actually work back there behind the curtain. Y'all, I wish I had learned this when I was 18, 19, 20, 21 years old, that that person, that physical problem isn't really where you need to invest your energy. Pull back the curtain. Use the weapons that actually have power. The Apostle Paul wants you to know that the tactics of the enemy are serious business, and so he uses a specific word to describe them. He says, schemes. Listen to me, he knows your weaknesses. He knows how to dangle what carrot at the right time in the right way to make sure you are snagged in particular. Have you ever wondered or found curious that that particular carrot is always dangled in front of you when you are most tired, when you are most vulnerable, when you happen to be most hungry? Most alone, most weak, that particular carrot, the one that wouldn't mess with your friend because it's not her deal, it's not his deal, he's not enticed by that. But the one that entices you always shows up at the right time. Y'all, that's not coincidence, that's a scheme. The enemy is trying to derail you. He's trying to make sure that you don't walk in a manner worthy, pleasing of the Lord, that you come in here, but that you don't go out of here. The purpose to live for the glory of

It is called righteousness. And then he says in verse 15, you got to have something for your feet if you want any hope of being able to move forward successfully. So your feet need to be shod with the preparation of the gospel of peace. And then not only that, but he says there are some flaming missiles of the evil one that he fully intends to send sailing into your path. You're going to need a shield, and the shield is your faith. And then you know there are lies. There are strongholds that he's going to try to erect in your mind. You're going to need something to protect your mind. He says you need a helmet, and the helmet is your salvation. But not only that, he says that you are going to need a sword, really a dagger of the Spirit. It was about 18 inches long or so, the one the Apostle Paul is referring to. You need a dagger so that when the enemy is all up in your space, you've got something close at hand to make sure that he stays at bay. You need a dagger of the Spirit, and the dagger is called the what? The Word of God. But y'all, he doesn't stop at those six. Can I just say that there is one more in 18, verse 18. Traditionally, it's taught as six. I really believe there are seven pieces of armor, because in verse 18, he says, pray. He says, pray. Not like, you know, a prayer a day to keep the devil away. Not like a prayer over your meal, just because that's what your mama did and your grandmama did and that's what you're supposed to do. Not something quick and casual. Fervent, prioritized prayer. Y'all, you can't have victory if you don't pray. Do you hear what I'm saying to you? Prayer is the key that unlocks the resources of heaven so that they can be unleashed on planet Earth. Prayer is the key he's actually given you to get all the good stuff down here. Because I don't know about you, but I don't want to wait to get to heaven to experience all that God has for me. Any bits of heaven he plans to give me on earth, I want it right now. Prayer accesses the bits of heaven he intends to give you now. And prayer, listen, prayer is what pushes the kingdom of darkness back. It's what pushes it back. That's why Jesus said, my house shall be called not a house of good preaching, not a house of good singing, not a house of great spotlights and production, not a house of great cafes. I hope you have all of that. Enjoy it. But Jesus said at the end of the day, my house better be called a house of prayer. Because spotlights and fog machines and great singing and great preaching, that won't necessarily push the kingdom of darkness back. But when my people who are called by my name, when they will humble themselves and when they'll pray, he says, then I'm going to hear from heaven. I'm going to heal the land. The enemy will have to bend the knee at the name of Jesus in prayer. So pray. There's one other piece of armor I couldn't get by without talking to you about it for a few moments. Y'all still awake? Everybody game? It's in verse 14. He says, put on a breastplate called what? Righteousness. Righteousness. Jerry and I live in a fairly rural part of Dallas-Fort Worth. We like it that way. Close enough to the city, we can get there quick. But it's quiet and lazy. We live on a little two-lane, sleepy road. Somebody's got some horses over there. There's some cows over there. And one of my closest friends lives across the street. That's why we like it, because she's got a pond in the front of her property. So I'll get the boys and the two fishing poles I bought on sale at the local Walmart. I have a tackle box, too, that I got on sale there because, and you know, we need things. We need extra hooks because the boys always lose the hooks. Extra bobber thingies, you know, because we need extras of those. I also have gloves in the tackle box because y'all know I don't mind going fishing, but I ain't finna actually touch no fish. So we walk across the street with whatever hot dog meat we've got left from the week because, you know, we're professional fishermen, so our hot dog meat is our bait. We walk across the street. We stand in this little cove underneath some trees, and we fish just right there most of the time. Just little sun perch, stuff like that, we can catch quick. In an hour, we can catch like 10 or 12 fish. Just a little quick, easy little fishing trip. Every now and then, though, I'm feeling adventurous. What that means is that we will get into my friend's little rowboat they bought on Craigslist. It's metal. It's not a big deal. It's just a little, it's seaworthy. It can hold us up. That's all we need. I'll row out into the middle and we'll fish

0: from there every now and then. But I always think twice before I do it, and here's the reason. Because in order to get in it, we first have to turn it over. They leave it upside down, as they should, to drain water while nobody's using it, so I gotta turn it over to get in it. And what I do know for sure is that when I turn this thing over, something is either gonna hop out from underneath it, something's gonna waddle out from underneath it, or worst of all, something's gonna slither out from underneath that boat, because the environment under there is moist and damp and perfect for critters. Do you know what I've noticed? Every single time we turn it over, something comes out. And never once have I had to write a golden sealed invitation and send it into the brush nearby to invite the critters to come and join us at 1 o'clock today. You're welcome. Never once have I had to invite them, because the environment created by the upside down boat is invitation enough. Righteousness is right side up living that invites the sunlight of God's favor and blessing upon your life. Unrighteousness is upside down behavior that is out of alignment with the truth of God that you've been sitting underneath for the last few days. It's behavior that is out of alignment with the truth of God, to where you don't have to invite the enemy and come and make himself at home in your life. You just keep living upside down. And the environment created by upside down behavior is invitation enough. Listen to me. You can pray against the enemy till you're blue in the face, but if you and I leave passion and we do not walk in holiness, we do not live in a lifestyle that is in alignment with the truth of God, we will have wasted our breath in prayer. Paul says somebody's got to live right. It's flat out, straight up holiness. It's a word that our grandmothers and our grandfathers back in the good old days, when you went to church and you sat on a wooden pew. It's before some churches became so pre-seeker sensitive. I remember, y'all, I went to a church and they said, we are a pre-seeker sensitive church. And so we actually want to sort of, in a way they said, dull down the actual literal name of Jesus, just so we can get people in first, then we will be more direct later on. I said, you have invited the wrong person. Because there used to be a day and time where it was just black and white, where there were fewer gray areas and tolerance. Yes, come as you are, but don't stay as you are. Holiness. Brothers and sisters, I implore you by the mercies of God to walk in a manner worthy of this calling by which you have been called. That every bit of truth that you have received this weekend, to align your lifestyle to it. To not determine that you will still dig your heels into the ground and live immorally or speak immorally or do the things, habits and lifestyles and choices and relationships that you know are outside of alignment with the truth of God. Turn the boat right side up so that you can invite the favor of God on your life. The Apostle Paul says, righteousness is your breastplate. The Roman army in the first century, they had many pieces of armor, as you know, but the breastplate would have been one of the most critical. The reason why was because it obviously protected the most vital organ they had, their heart. The heart is the lifeline for your physical well-being. All of the blood flow, the vitality, the energy that you need to function in every level of your life comes from the vitality of your physical heart. What the physical heart is to the physical life, your spiritual heart is to your spiritual life. All of the vitality, the energy that you need to be who God has created you to be, to have fervency in your prayer life, to follow Him with passion and with fire, to read the Bible and it not just be ink on a page, but you hear His voice speaking to you, to have clear reception between you and the Holy Spirit. You need a vital spiritual heart. That's why if I were your enemy, more than all else, I'd be after your heart. Because one shot to the spiritual heart will wipe you out. Your spiritual heart is comprised of four things: your mind, the way you think, your emotions, the way you feel, your ambitions, what you purpose to do, and your conscience. Your conscience is not the voice of God, but your conscience is like this wiring that helps this microphone amplify my voice. The conscience is the microphone that the Holy Spirit uses to help you hear the voice of God. So if I were your enemy, I'd be after your heart, because if I could get to your heart, that would mean I would have automatic access to your mind. Now I could tinker with your thinking. I'd have automatic access to your emotions. I can mess with the way you feel and make sure they're out of alignment with the truth of God. I can mess with your ambitions to where what you want to do is totally out of alignment with what God wants you to do. And more than all else, I'd want to make it sure I have a shot to your heart so that I can short circuit the wires between you and the Holy Spirit. Now you can't even hear God speak to you because you didn't have a breastplate on. The Apostle Paul says holiness is your breastplate. Holiness blocks you from a full frontal attack of the enemy. Holiness keeps the enemy at bay to where when he comes looking around for some people that he can infiltrate some upside down environments that he can fester in, he can't find that with me or with you, because we've chosen right side up living, aligning ourselves with the truth of God, breastplates in place, securing us against the schemes of the enemy. Holiness is your breastplate. I came to tell you to live right. I came to tell you not to just have heard all of this, to go home and live in accordance with it. Be ye holy. Not by your power, not by your might, but by the Spirit of God. There is no relationship you're in that if it is out of alignment with the truth of God, that the Holy Spirit himself won't help you to sever so that you can walk in holiness. There is no lifestyle you are living that is too wound up in that you can't break free from, no matter how you feel. In this moment, you can walk in holiness. There is no way you have been speaking, no addiction that you have, no habit that you have been festering in your life, that you have been harboring in your life, that the Holy Spirit won't empower you to break free from so that you can walk underneath the banner, the favor of holiness in your life. Be ye holy. Y'all listen. Listen. Back in our grandmama and our grandparents' days, great-grandparents, they wanted to honor God more than they wanted to impress people. See, the problem with Instagram and Twitter and social media, if there's a problem, y'all, the problem is we want this. We want to be impressive. And if I'm worried for our generation, it is that we are impressive, but we don't have breastplates on. It is that we have the applause of people and our selfies are perfectly lit and we have a whole bunch of friends and a whole bunch of Instagram likes and people are following us and the enemy is thrilled because we have sacrificed holiness on the altar of impressing people. You gotta live for the applause of heaven. You gotta decide, I will not be politically correct before I will choose to be holy. I will not be impressive before I will choose to be holy. I may not be the person that everybody wants to be around. I may not be the most impressive, but what I will be is holy, because a time is coming, y'all, where we are gonna see our Savior face to face. And when we see him, he will not ask us how many Instagram followers we had. He will not ask us how many friends liked our post. He will not want to see the selfies that we took. When we see him face to face, he's going to ask us, did we do business with his son, Jesus Christ? And then we're going to give an account. And I don't know about y'all, but I'm looking for well done. I want a well done. I want Jesus to look at me and say, you did the thing, girl. Not because they bought the books, they bought the Bible study, they saw the movie. No, you did the thing because you honored me. Whether with an audience of one or an audience of 30,000, you honored me. I came to tell you, brothers and sisters, walk with integrity. Be in the dark who you are in the light. Everything that your God has entrusted to you over these last few days, the enemy does not mind. He doesn't like, but he doesn't mind that you heard him. He doesn't mind you came here. What he minds is if you leave here and live by what you heard.
1: Praise you, Father. If you're here, if you're in this room, stay standing. If you're in this room or one of the other arenas that were at home and you know you are living in a way that is out of alignment with the truth of God, your breastplate is not in place. You are open to full frontal attack by the enemy because you haven't girded yourself with holy living. And maybe you're in a situation where you've been trying to live right, but by your own strength and power, you just can't seem to pull it off. And you need the Holy Spirit to do what he does. To set you free, to empower you to rise up in victory, to step up to the plate and hit a home run for the kingdom of God. Y'all remember in The Lion King? Simba's messing with the hyenas and he's like, "Rawr," and they're like, "Seriously?" And he does it again, "Rawr," and they're like, "You gotta be kidding." He does it again, "Rawr," and they're like, "No, you'll never take us down. You're too weak, you're too small, you're too puny by yourself." He tries it one more time. He lets out his best roar, but it sounds like something big and giant, and it echoes off of the mountains nearby, and the enemy go running away,

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1: Samaritan's Purse has had a long history here in Ukraine, serving with the local church through Operation Christmas Child. When the war started here last year, we responded medically with a field hospital that we set up in Lviv. But as the war changed and progressed, we moved with it and moved some of those medical capabilities further to the east. We brought in stoves, we brought in tarps to re-roof. All this is through the local church, and I'm so proud of the church. They're loving their neighbor and setting a great example of serving the name of Jesus Christ.
2: Our main focus now is to help people in red zone. People won't live in their houses if it's everyday bombing, and it means that this help is very necessary for them, very important for them.
3: Everywhere that Samaritan's Purse works, it's incredibly important to be working with local authorities, local officials. No one knows better than the people who are already here what the needs are. And so we go to them and we work with them to figure out what those needs are and how we can best assist. The Ukrainian people are incredibly welcoming to those who are here. The gratefulness is just, it's like nothing I've ever seen before.
1: For all those that have helped Samaritan's Purse and helped support us through this year, I want to thank you. When this war is long over, I believe Ukraine will know it was the church that housed them and clothed them and that took care of them. Please pray for Ukraine. Pray for a peace that only Jesus Christ can bring about. And also pray for the church here. They're brave and bold and they're doing an incredible job. Thank you.
4: The following letter was written by Technical Sergeant Jerry G., U.S. Air Force.
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0: And that in order to be ultimately, fully, completely, and totally fulfilled in life, you have to be able to get in God's path. I want to pause a minute and get every believer in here to throw your hands up and say, God, I want to get in your path. If I'm not in your path, I want you to move me. If I'm not in your path, I want you to push me. If I'm not in your path, I want you to lead me. But God, God, God, I've been off course sometime. I went down the wrong road sometime. I made a wrong turn sometime. I got into trouble sometime. I took a detour sometime. But now that I've come to my senses, Lord, I want you to lead me. Guide me. I'm trying to find my way to your... Trust me, people say, get in God's path. I was reading my Bible, Sarah, and I started to realize that most of the people in the New Testament that received a miracle in the Gospels got the miracle because they got in God's path. The woman with the issue of blood, if she'd have been a street over, I'm going to say that again because I don't think you got it. If she'd have been one block over, she would have bled to death. The reason that her starch was stopped was she got in God's Bartimaeus would have died a blind man if he would have been in the wrong alley, but he got his sight because he got in God's path. The 10 lepers would have died of leprosy, but tell somebody, say, get in the path, get in the path, get in the path. David says this, he said, lead me in a plain path because of my enemies. In other words, there are too many people that want me to fail. So I want you to lead me in a plane. Y'all ain't got no enemies. Lead me. They're just waiting on me to lose everything I got. God, lead me in a plane. Lead me in a plane path because of my enemies. My enemies round about me, such as breathe out cruelty. I want to be in your path.
1: I wonder if I were just to ask, do you know of anything in your life right now that God has told you to do or not to do that you have still left undone? You know, intending to obey God is not obedience. We haven't obeyed God until we've done the thing that He's asked us to do. Matthew 23:1-4. Then Jesus said to the crowds and to His disciples, the teachers of the law and the Pharisees sit in Moses' seat. So you must be careful to do everything they tell you, but don't do what they do, for they preach, but they do not practice. They tie up heavy, cumbersome loads and put them on other people's shoulders, but they themselves are not willing to lift a finger to help them. They didn't practice what they preached. Jesus himself humbled himself to be a servant, and the Amplified Bible says that he became extremely obedient even unto the death on the cross. We should not just aim toward being obedient, but to be extremely obedient. We have been set free from legalism. We don't need to follow every little jot and tittle of the law, but if I'm going to err on one side or the other, I'd rather be a little bit, don't want to be legalistic, but let's just say I'd rather be go to that extreme than I would to just think that nothing matters and I can do whatever I want to. Today we live under grace. And grace is wonderful, but that doesn't mean that we can just do whatever we want to do, and because we know God is forgiving and that He's kind.
2: Many times we don't realize that God is speaking to us. We have an impression on the inside, a prompting to be good to someone. That's not random, that's God talking to us. Or you're in a situation and you feel an unrest, an uneasiness. On the surface, it seems fine. Looks like a good opportunity, but down in here, an alarm is going off. Something's saying, it's not right, stay away. That's not just your nerves. It's not just you being overly cautious. That's God wanting to protect you. When you feel these impressions, these promptings, don't ignore it. Don't talk yourself out of it, just obey. If you'll follow that still small voice, it says in Psalms that God will lead you down the best path for your life. In the book of Deuteronomy, God gave Moses the Ten Commandments and different instructions to follow. Then God said to the Israelites, "Don't add or subtract to what I've given you, just obey." God was saying, don't debate it, don't reason it out, don't overanalyze it, just do what I'm asking you to do. And too often, we feel these impressions. We have a knowing on the inside, but we dismiss it, think, I'll do that later. We override it. I feel an unrest, but it looks like a good opportunity. Or we overanalyze it. That couldn't be for me. That doesn't make sense. No, don't talk yourself out of it. Don't come up with excuses. God is saying to us what he said to the Israelites, just obey. Friends, God knows what he's doing. He can see things that we can't see. Don't talk yourself out of it. When you obey that still small voice, God will use you to brighten people's day. And here's the key. Anytime you obey, a blessing will always follow. You'll never be good to someone else without God being good back to you. I'm asking you today to just obey. Don't try to figure it out. Don't overanalyze it. Just do what you know God's asking you to do. Pay attention to the still small voice. Start listening with your inner ear. God wants to whisper secrets, give you inside information that will propel you towards your destiny. If you'll do this, I believe and declare, God is going to lead you down the best path for your life. You're going to see favor, increase, promotion, healing, vindication, the fullness of your destiny.
3: Now, what is the greatest enemy to obedience? Partial obedience is the greatest enemy to obedience, because if I say, well, God told me, for example, God told me to give a tithe, and so I gave at least 5%. Well, you say, well, isn't that obedience? Obedience is doing what he says, when he says, why he says, how he says, where he says, or whatever it might be. It is impartial. And I think a lot of people live out their lives, watch this, and they trust Jesus as their Savior. And a lot of times it's because nobody taught them. And so they do some things that they believe that are right and good. And then there's some things they know that really doesn't fit who they are as followers of Jesus Christ. And so you ask them, are you a Christian? Yes. Are you an obedient Christian? Yes. And they can name you all the things that they do partially or sort of or sometimes. But obedience says, I do what he says, when he says, but whatever he reason he says, where he says, or with whom if someone else is involved. But I see so many Christians who really believe that they're walking in the Spirit of God, who are allowing things in their life that absolutely are not of God, could not possibly be of God, and they rationalize it. And rationalization is Satan's attempt to keep you off base in your relationship to him. If I want God's best in my life, I must be obedient to him.
4: Scripture that says that God is working in us to will and to do his good pleasure. When you realize that you don't have to do everything on your own, and if it gets done, it's only because of your ability. When you realize that is not always the case, but that it's God who's working in you, it's God who's preparing you. If you will get into agreement with God, God can do amazing things in our lives. But God needs our yes. He needs to hear our yes. When I think about how that yes kicked in and gave me the power to be able to do that, it was a very much of a learning experience for me. Because see, I didn't realize at the time that God was up to something. But when I look back, I realize that yes was one step closer to my destiny. That yes was one step closer to the next step. Listen to what it says in 2 Corinthians 1:20. It says, for no matter how many promises God has made, they are yes in Christ. And so through him, we speak the amen. Through him, who speaks the amen? Who speaks the yes? We speak the yes. God's promises are going to stand forever. They will remain. But He is looking for us to say yes. He is looking for us to take that step of faith, to say, God, I'm all in, no matter what it looks like. Hey, what in the world does yes look like to you today? What does it look like to you today? What does your yes look like when you think about God? Yes, God, I'm going to forgive the people that hurt me. Yes, God, I'm going to trust you in this very difficult time, God. I am all in with you, God, knowing that you can bring about favor in my situation. Yes, God, I'm going to begin to reach out to people. Even if I don't feel like I have time, God, I know that you can make up that time for me.

0: I want to be clear that God had given to Saul clear-cut instructions. Somebody say clear instructions. There's no debate. There's no questions to be asked. There's no discussion about it. The instructions are clear. Just like I know in your life, there's some clear things that God has given you clear instructions on what he wants you to do. Without me being in your devotions, without me being there when you read the scriptures, without me being there when God talks to you, I know that every person in here, there's some clear things that God has told you to do in your life.
1: When we do not obey God, what a tragedy comes into our lives. I know I talked to a man one time. He was a preacher. He was in secular work, but he was a preacher. And God had, you know, had moved upon him and was pulling him out of secular work. Now, I'm not saying it's wrong to work in secular work, but God was moving upon him and calling him to a great ministry. And God was trying to get him to obey. And he sat in my home, and God's power was on him so much. The call of God was so evident. Oh my, he said, Brother Osteen, God's hands on me. He's calling me to do this. He's telling me to do this. I know the will of God, but he said, I can't do it. I said, why can't you do it? He said, you see, where I work, I have 2 more years to work, and then my retirement will vest. And if I'll just stay 2 more years, I'll vest my retirement, and I won't lose that money. I called him by name. I said, don't do that. Don't do that. I said, obey God. Obey God. I'm telling you, God's the one that made all the gold and the silver. God's the one that has everything. Obey God. I said, don't wait 2 years. And he struggled with that. And he said, no. He said, I just can't bring myself to obey God. I've got to wait. Then I will obey God. I'll wait 2 years and then I will obey God. Listen, folks, that's a dangerous thing. He walked out of that house. Sadness was on my heart, in my heart, because I knew that he was on dangerous territory. Do you know what happened to that man? That man got all mixed up with somebody else. That man divorced his wife, broke up his home, and now is out there in the shallows of life. He lost his opportunity to obey God and just walked his own way and ruined his life, the life of his family, and the life of his ministry. It's a tragic thing not to obey God.
2: It's amazing how God knows before you make a decision about something, before he even brings it up, he'll let something happen in your life that sort of gets you ready for it. And I think about how many times that's happened in my life. And I remember one occasion, I was flying to Atlanta, and it was a snowstorm, and this pilot had, in this particular ministry, it said, we'll drop you off in Atlanta. I said, okay, thank you very much. And we were in the conversation, he was sitting across from me, just the two of us in the plane. And he was talking about his ministry and how big it was. And it was all over everywhere, no question about it. And he was an excellent preacher. And he said, Charles, if you're going to grow the ministry, you got to ask for money. If you don't ask for money, your ministry is not going to grow. When he said that, I can still remember where he was sitting and what I felt. It's just like God shot an arrow straight to my heart. And so I thanked him for telling me that. And then one day I was down praying, asking the Lord to give us direction about what we were to do in purchasing a building and expanding the ministry and so forth. And I'd been praying all week, asking God to give me direction about it, because at that time we just had one little small building and there were about 10 of us on the staff at that time. And so just asking God, show me what to do. What do you want me to do? And we didn't have any money much. And so I kept praying and asking the Lord to lay it on my heart. And this happened to be the week before Easter. And at 11 o'clock on Saturday night, I had no message. God shut me down. And I did what any pastor would do. I flipped through all my older sermons I'd preached on Easter, seeing if I could get some affirmation, some confirmation on one of them. Dead silence. At 11:30, I gave up. I said, "Okay, God, what are you saying to me?" He said, "You must never spend one moment of time on television asking for money. Never. Under no condition." So I said, "Okay." Well, I didn't have much choice. It was Saturday night and tomorrow's Easter, but I meant what I said. "Okay, Lord." And God will come to you in certain times in your life to say things very clearly if you'll listen. But just a little short hop down, hop up prayer won't cut it. Sometimes you just need to stay there until you know that God has said something that sounds like God, not some compromising, easy way out of something. So I said, "All right." And we've never asked for a penny. And I won't begin to tell you where we are all over the world and all the things that have happened and all the buildings and so forth. We've never asked for one single penny. But God had to get me to the place that I was willing, even if the ministry didn't go very far, I was willing never to ask for money. So remember this. Sometimes when the biggest blessing God has in store for you, the most difficult requirement may be what you hear. What will be the bottom line for you as you serve the Lord? You're going to have conflict. You don't have any conflict, more than likely you're not doing anything. You'll have conflict. You'll have people who will love you dearly and people who can't stand you and people can't figure you out. They'll come from all different directions. So you have to decide how you're going to respond. You can compromise with this group and that group and this group, and if you do, you'll go through your ministry compromising other people. When it's all over, you'll wonder what you did and if you could have done better. And why did you allow these things to happen? So I would ask you this morning, not that I expect an answer, but for you to consider, what will be the bottom line? What will be the decision you make in your life that overrides everything else? A decision that you're willing to base your whole future on. Not today, but leaving it today and changing it till tomorrow. But what will be the principle that governs your life? Now, you'll leave this place knowing Greek and Hebrew and history and all those things, but the issue is, what about you? You'll have a lot of this, but what about where your heart is? Are you committed to Jesus Christ enough to be obedient to Him, that when they say to you, "You cannot be pastor of this church, you cannot teach this, you cannot do that, unless you do the following things which you know are not right"? What will your answer be? And remember this, you're young, and you got a long time to live. You're going to have to live with whatever that principle is.
0: What do you do when you claim to have obeyed God, but the cigarettes is in your pocket? You know, it's amazing. We get rid of the things in our life that we really don't want. But they hold on to that which they felt was good. And here's where my heart breaks, and I'm sure the heart of God breaks. It says, and they were unwilling, verse 9, to utterly destroy them. But everything despised and worthless, that they utterly destroyed. The stuff that has no use for you now, you get rid of it. The thing that you don't really want is no problem for you to obey God, but it's those things that you still like. I think I got 5 hand claps on that point right there. It's those things that you still enjoy, the things that you still want, that you still find pleasure in, the things that you still have joy in. They kept them, the people, and Saul spared him and kept the things. And the thing that troubles me, they were unwilling. Here's the problem that we have, is there's an attitude that we have where we are unwilling to obey God. We just won't do it. We don't care what God says. We want it so bad. We like it so much. We are unwilling to obey God. We're unwilling to change.
1: Rewards of obeying God that is beyond your imagination. But there are also things that happen to you when you don't obey God. Folks, I tell you, you'll die an early death many times if you don't obey God. I'm talking about, it's important to listen to God. I think about my own case. 17 years old, lost, undone, without God, selling popcorn in the Isis Theater in Fort Worth, Texas. Rebelling against God, living in the world, living for the devil, and all of that. God had dealt with my heart. I remember as a little child, he began to pull on my heartstrings, and I had a desire to be saved, but I didn't know how to be saved. I remember when I was about 12, 13 years old, and I had such a desire to serve God, that I tried to whittle me out a little cross and carry it. I didn't know how to be saved, but I didn't respond to God. I turned him down over and over again. I think about hell and heaven and all of that, but I turned him down. I was coming home from a nightclub, a dance hall in South Fort Worth, Texas, lost, undone, without God. You say, well, did God say anything to it? Listen, the Lord began to deal with me again. Give me your heart. Give me your heart. Turn your life over to me. Now before, I'd said, no, get away, Jesus. I didn't use words, but this is what I meant. I'm going to serve myself. I'm going to live in the world. I enjoy what I'm doing. And I turned him down. Now, walking home, 2 o'clock in the morning from that nightclub, he began to call me. Oh, he's so merciful. I said, he's so merciful. He never gives up. God always keeps a light in the house burning for you. And he said, come, my child, come, give me your heart. Now, what if I had turned my back on him? What if I had said no? Where would I have been today? Where would Lakewood Church be? Where would the world evangelism be? Where would all Dodie and I and all our family have been today if I'd have said no? But oh, thank God, I didn't say no. I said yes, and Jesus. But oh, thank God, I didn't say no. I said yes, and Jesus came into my heart and changed my life.

0: 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As always, you are encouraged to search the Word of God for yourself and heed only what is confirmed by Holy Spirit. Now, let's join in the session already in progress.
1: One of my favorite poets once said that words make worlds. And what she meant by that is that the words have the power to create things, people, experiences, art, etc. Her intention wasn't to appeal to the Christian worldview as the source of her claim, but I will, because when I open up my Bible on the first page, I am told that in the beginning, God created the heavens and the earth, and that he didn't use his hands as if he had them. He didn't borrow some materials from anyone but himself to make it. He didn't ask anybody for help. All God had to do was speak. God said, let there be light, and there was light. Words make worlds. Words even made you. What I don't mean by that is that your mama and daddy went into a room, sat on a bed, and said, let there be baby, and bam, your mama was pregnant. The process was a little more complicated than that. But what I do mean is that how and who you are is a consequence of words. Some of you are walking confidently in your ministry because somebody identified your giftedness, spoke into your life, and stirred them up in you. Some of you have insecurities and fears and prejudices that exist because of what was spoken about in your home, either to you, about you, or around you. Some of you have become a better friend, mother, wife, sister, and Christian simply because somebody told you the truth. All of you, I hope, are here today under God's good pleasure because you heard the words of the gospel and believed them. Words made you who you are and how you are. This tells me that words are a powerful tool. I bet if I asked you, when was the first time someone made you feel less than? Your feelings would connect to a memory that involved words. It doesn't even matter how old you are. Some of our current personal issues are because of an old trauma when someone told us something that broke our sense of self or our identity, where now we are spending all of this time in prayer or energy with denial or money on therapy to undo the power of a mere sentence. Truly, the proverb is right. Death and life are in the power of the tongue. This afternoon or morning, we are going to hear from James on the subject of the tongue. As you already know, James is not one to mince his words, and I am eternally grateful that he didn't. The Lord's brother has given us a hard but helpful perspective on how to use our words that I pray will help us to use our words to make a better world. Let's pray. Father, we need you. I pray that you would speak, and I pray that what you say, we would believe. In Jesus' name, amen. Turn or click in your Bibles to James chapter 3. Say amen when you got it. Oh, y'all quick. Not many of you should become teachers, my brothers. For you know that we who teach will be judged with greater strictness. For we all stumble in many ways. And if anyone does not stumble in what he says, he is a perfect man, able also to bridle his whole body. If we put bits into the mouths of horses so that they obey us, we guide their whole bodies as well. Look at the ships also. Though they are so large and are driven by strong winds, they are guided by a very small rudder wherever the will of the pilot directs. So also, The tongue is a small member, yet it boasts of great things. How great a forest is set ablaze by such a small fire. And the tongue is a fire, a world of unrighteousness. The tongue is set among our members, staining the whole body, setting on fire the entire course of life, and set on fire by hell. For every kind of beast and bird, of reptile and sea creature can be tamed and has been tamed by mankind, but no human being can tame the tongue. It is a restless evil, full of deadly poison. With it, we bless our Lord and Father, and with it, we curse people who are made in the likeness of God. From the same mouth come blessing and cursing. My brothers, these things ought not to be so. Does a spring pour forth from the same opening both fresh and salt water? Can a fig tree, my brothers, bear olives, or a grapevine produce figs? Neither can a salt pond yield fresh water. I have three simple points today. They are, one, the tongue is accountable. Two, the tongue is powerful. Three, the tongue is inconsistent. Number one, the tongue is accountable. James chapter 3 begins differently than we might like. Christian culture today is so saturated with you can do it messaging that reading anything that says you shouldn't do it might feel unfamiliar. The beginning of James chapter 3, verse 1 says, not many of you should become teachers. Wow, how discouraging. Why would he say something like that? Why would he tell people that they shouldn't go after the position of teacher? Isn't it a good and godly thing worth pursuing? Well, the end of the verse answers that question. Not many of you should become teachers, my brothers, for you know that we who teach will be judged with greater strictness. In Ephesians 4, Paul has the teacher listed as the individual within the church that has been gifted and graced with the ability to understand, explain, and apply the scriptures for the purpose of equipping the saints for the work of ministry. What is probable is that James is addressing those within the church that are zealous for the position of teacher, not because they want to equip the saints through teaching, but because they want the honor that's associated with being a teacher. The Christian teacher in many ways replaced Jewish rabbis who were exalted, esteemed, and honored in ways that can be utterly detrimental to the human heart if it goes unguarded. But then you had folks on the outside looking in who saw the honor and they coveted it. So they became ambitious for what one commentator calls a dangerous occupation. Why is it dangerous, you might ask? Well, remember the end of verse 1. James says that teachers will be judged with greater strictness. In other words, don't pursue the position if you're unwilling to embrace the responsibility. I don't know if I can do an adequate job of conveying the weight of James' warning, but I trust that the Holy Spirit will do what he does. I suspect that it is easier now than it was then to posture yourself as a teacher because we have more options outside of the local church that are available to us. All somebody has to do is go on Twitter, YouTube, Instagram, Facebook, or TikTok, enter their Gmail or Yahoo if you throw back like that, fill out their bio, pull out their phone, and start recording videos as a kind of self-ordination for them to be considered a Bible teacher. And if that is the case, if it is easier now to become a teacher than it was then there are also more people that will stand before God and hear a judgment that they were never prepared for. If it isn't social media preachers, it's Bible study leaders, seminary professors, Sunday school teacher. Each space is constructed in such a way where somebody will be considered a teacher, and James wants you to know that that ain't what everybody should do. He didn't say ain't, I did. James's warning, however, isn't to make you fearful of being a teacher. It's to make you reverent. In the context of this passage, you should ask yourself, How does this warning apply to James' words about the tongue? The answer is evident when you consider that the primary instrument that a teacher uses is their words. The teacher is a communicator whose words usually hold weight and influence in their particular context. If your words change individual worlds, then what you say is more important than you could ever imagine. So for the current and aspiring teachers in the room, may the aspired words of James stir up greater reverence for you, for what you're doing or what you desire to do. Do not allow the temptation for power or prestige to be your motivation. You don't need to teach so that you can be loved, seen, and known. You are already loved, seen, and known by God. Confess those temptations to Him and let Him purify your heart so that when you are placed in the position to teach your small group or your seminary students or at a TGC conference, let Him purify your motives so that when you open up your mouth, the only glory that you care about is God's. Point number two, the tongue is powerful. In verses 3-8, James uses a set of metaphors to paint the picture of the tongue's controlling influence. Starting at verse 3, it says, "If we put bits into the mouths of horses so that they obey us, we guide their whole bodies as well. Look at the ships also, though they are so large and are driven by strong winds, they are guided by a very small rudder wherever the will of the pilot directs. So also the tongue is a small member, yet it boasts of great things. How great a forest is set ablaze by a small fire." James points out a horse's bit, a ship's rudder, a forest's fire. All three are small things that control large objects. Quick story. A month or so ago, me and my husband did some horseback riding on our anniversary trip. The last time I rode a horse up to that point was when I was 5, so I didn't remember or recall how frightening it is to sit on top of a whole horse. It's a big little thing. I don't know if you've seen them before. It's a huge animal. They got legs like they got Pelotons in their room. I don't understand it. So when I got on top of the thing, I started to get anxiety. I started to freak out because I could feel the horse's power, that if this thing wanted to throw me off, he could. That if he wanted to run like we ain't going with the wind or something, he could. That if we just so happened to fall and I went under his body, that Jackie's body wouldn't be okay. So I looked at my husband and I told him how I felt because he's the black Dr. Doolittle. If y'all know Dr. Doolittle, the first one wasn't black, he was white. So I said, "I need you to give me some facts because you know a lot about animals. I need you to tell me something that's going to help me calm down." So what he said was, "Jackie, the bit that sits inside of a horse's mouth is next to some very sensitive areas. When you pull the rope or tell him to stop or go, it would be uncomfortable for the horse if he doesn't do what the rope is commanding him to do. So even though you're small, you actually have more control over him than you think." That experience helped me understand what James meant when he compared the tongue in our mouths to the bit in a horse's. It is the irony that something so small can have more control over us than we might think. So in one sense, the tongue has a controlling influence on the behavior of the whole body. But if that is the case, then it also means that in another sense, having control of the tongue means that you have control of the whole body. This tension is made plain if you look back up at verse 2 when James says, "For we all stumble in many ways. And if anyone does not stumble in what he says, he is a perfect man, able also to bridle his whole body." If the tongue influences the whole body, then a real element of growing in self-control in every area is by establishing self-control in one. So I'm gonna say it to make it plain like my mama would. If you can't control your mouth, then you most likely can't control nothing else. Who would think that our overall growth in holiness and restraint and prudence can be linked to our ability to restrain our speech. But it is. There is an interconnectedness between our words and how we use them and the body itself. So I would argue that if it is harder to tame the tongue than it is to tame everything else, that once the mouth is mastered, all of the other places where we lack self-control may be easier to tame. So if we need to have growing self-control in our finances, our thoughts, our wine consumption, our screen time, I'm getting in my own business, whatever it is that we know that we need to rein in, getting a hold of our words can actually help us with having self-control over the whole body. But that is easier said than done. And James knows this. Look at verse 7. For every kind of beast and bird, of reptile and sea creature can be tamed and has been tamed by mankind. But no human being can tame the tongue. It is a restless evil full of deadly poison. If you listen closely, it sounds as if James is taking us back to Genesis 1, when God created every kind of beast and bird and reptile and sea creature. And if you remember, when God made the man and the woman in his image, he also gave them dominion over these creatures. And a function of this dominion is taming the wild things with a leash or a bit or a gate or a command. Animals who are much bigger or stronger, or faster, or higher in terms of flight, have been tamed by mankind. But this little old tongue, no human being can tame that. James calls it a restless evil, which means the tongue is unsettled and unstable. It's like a two-year-old before bed. It just can't sit its tail down somewhere. It makes you pick up your phones and tweet before we think. It makes us comment before we gather context. It makes us speak harshly to our children and our husbands. It makes us dishonor our friends behind their backs and even in front of their faces. Even when we want to put it in its place, we just can't tame this thing in our mouths that James says is full of poison and set on fire by hell. To say that the tongue is set on fire by hell is to point out that there are times when our mouths literally participate with Satan and do his bidding. We really don't have to know what the devil sounds like to recognize his voice. We just have to listen to how we talk to and about our neighbors. Peter thought he was being a good disciple by telling Jesus that he shouldn't die. And Jesus attributed Peter's words to the devil by saying, "Get behind me, Satan," which is to say that if what I am saying goes against what honors God, then what I am saying has a dark source. It's deep. Which brings me to my final point. The tongue is inconsistent. James says in verse 9, "With it, we bless our Lord and Father, and with it, we curse people who are made in the likeness of God. From the same mouth come blessing and cursing. My brothers, these things ought not to be so." If there is any verse in this entire passage that challenges me most, it's this one. With the tongue, we bless our Lord and Father. And with the tongue, we curse people who are made in the likeness of God. There is a huge disconnect between our worship of God and the way we speak about the people God has made. I think it's that we have failed to see or have forgotten the fact that the way we talk about people says a lot about what we actually believe about God. Perhaps we have forgotten that our speech towards Him and each other are both forms of worship. That it is an inconsistent thing to sing, "I love you, Lord," and to say, "I hate you, neighbor." And of course, most of the time, we don't see our undue criticism, slander, gossip, and reviling as hatred, but hate is simply to love someone comparatively less than another. John said in his letter, "If anyone says, 'I love God,' and hates his brother, he is a liar. For he who does not love his brother who he has seen cannot love God whom he has not seen." So our issue then is not only controlling the tongue, but dealing with the content of our hearts. Scripture says that out of the abundance of the heart, the mouth speaks. Our words reveal what our heart hides. James speaks to this in verses 10 through 12. He says, "From the same mouth come blessing and cursing. My brothers, these things ought not to be so. Does a spring pour forth from the same opening both fresh and salt water? Can a fig tree, my brothers, bear olives, or a grapevine produce figs? Neither can a salt pond yield fresh water." Basically, what you say bears the fruit of who you really are. By calling to our attention the inconsistency of a spring that has fresh and salt water, and a fig tree that grows olives, and a grapevine that produces figs, James wants us to see that a plant's fruit is supposed to correspond with the plant's nature. So it isn't enough to try to tame the tongue by simply refusing to talk. We have to deal with the source of our words so that our words and our worship match. How easy it is to reckon that our Bible knowledge, our denomination, or our church affiliation as sufficient proof of our love for God. But what James shows us is that if you want to know how your heart really is, pay attention to the words your heart produces. So in closing, I want to suggest to you three simple things that I think will help us to use our words to make better worlds. They are to be honest, to behold, and to be filled. To be honest is to say that we need to confess and repent for the ways that we have used our words to tear down instead of build up. The church, meaning the people in this room, sitting in these seats, we have had a whole lot to say over the last year. And where there has been beautiful, God-honoring speech, there has been even more destructive language. We need to repent for whatever it is that we have said online to our friends, our family, our co-workers, that has been death instead of life. But know this, in the same way that words can hurt, words can also heal. Listen to Proverbs 12:18. It says, "There is one whose rash words are like sword thrusts, but the tongue of the wise brings healing." Your words have the power of life too. Use them. The second action I suggest for us all to do is to behold. To behold Jesus. A lot has been said about Jesus in the scriptures about how he used his words. As a young boy, Jesus was found by his parents in the temple as he sat among the teachers listening and asking them questions. And the text says that all who heard him were astounded at his understanding and his answers, which shows us that Jesus used wise words. When driven into the wilderness by the Spirit to be tempted, one of the temptations in particular was for Jesus to use his words to command the stones to become bread. The issue being that Jesus was being tempted to utilize his divine power to serve himself. But Jesus responded to each of Satan's temptations with the scriptures. Jesus used God's words. When a man possessed by a demon came out of a synagogue, Jesus spoke directly to the demon, commanded it to come out, to which the spirit obeyed. The onlookers said among themselves, "What is this word? For with authority and power, he commands the unclean spirits and they come out." Jesus used liberating words. One day, while Jesus was asleep inside of a boat, the wind and the waves started to break against it, filling the boat with water. While the disciples used their words to accused Jesus of lacking a compassionate under awareness of their needs, Jesus spoke directly to the sea, saying, "Peace, be still," calming the winds and calming the waves, which shows us that Jesus used authoritative words. When a rich young ruler came to Jesus asking how he could inherit eternal life, the Bible says that when Jesus looked at the young man, he loved him and said to him, "You lack one thing. Go and sell all that you have and give it to the poor and come follow me." The rich young ruler walked away sad because he loved his money more than he loved his maker. And Jesus knew this, but he still spoke hard words. That night, when Jesus was in the garden, kneeling on the ground with sweat dripping from his face, the tangible awareness that soon and very soon he would carry a cross on it, he would absorb God's wrath. This righteous wrath didn't even belong to the Son because it was God's response to our sins. Not only the sins of the body, but sins of the tongue. Every harsh and hateful and racist and oppressive and unkind, lustful, manipulative, covetous, jealous, arrogant, self-righteous, and people-pleasing word we have or will ever speak necessitated the holy judgment of God. This holy rage was poured into a cup, and the Son knew that he came from heaven to earth for this moment. He knew that that cup was going to be poured on him, and in that moment, he used his words to speak something to the Father. He said, "Father, if you are willing, remove this cup from me. Nevertheless, not my will, but yours be done." Jesus spoke obedient words. When on the cross, after our sins and their judgment were placed on the innocent Son of God, before giving up the ghost, Jesus spoke the words that saved each of your lives. He said, "It is finished." Jesus used redeeming words. Children of the living God, behold Jesus. In him, we see what it looks like to use our words in a way that shows God as glorious and honors the glory in the image bearers he has made. My third and last suggestion is to be filled. Before Jesus ascended to the Father, he promised that the Father would send a helper who goes by the name of the Holy Spirit. After the resurrection, disciples of Jesus were all gathered together in one place when the sound of a violent wind came from heaven, and what looked like tongues of fire came and rested on each of them, and they were filled with the Holy Spirit. And do you know what happened after they were filled? They began to speak. From their mouths came another tongue. The Holy Spirit empowered them to have the languages of other nations so that they could speak the wonders of God. We may or may not need another tongue, seeing that we have enough difficulty with taming the one we have in the language we know. But we desperately need the Spirit's power so that when we open up our mouths, what comes out of it is glory. Remember in verse 8, when James told us that no human being can tame the tongue, what he said was true. And every one of us can acknowledge that this small member has more power over us than we'd like it to. But I'd like to encourage you that even though our tongue cannot be tamed by human nature, it can be tamed by the Holy Ghost. So be filled, my friends. Ask him to do what he does, which is to help you. Ask him to give you what he has, which is power, so that when you speak, the fruit of it is joyful and peaceful and patient and gentle and kind and good and self-controlled and loving. Be filled. Words make worlds. And each and every one of us, we need the Father, the Son, and the whole Holy Ghost to make us new so that our words sound like heaven. Let's pray. God, we've said a lot this year. So I pray that you help us, that you will help us to see Jesus, to be encouraged by the way he used words, to know that he has paid the penalty for the bad words that we've used, and he has also sent the Spirit to empower us to use good words. We pray for our hearts, that you would make them clean. You have given us a heart of flesh that can feel, that is alive, that is tender. So soften our hearts in the place where it's hard. Give us the grace to be loving, honorable and righteous people, so that when we speak, people hear you. We pray all these things in your name. Amen.

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1: 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So the next time you see one of my brothers or sisters in arms, shake their hands or pat them on the back. Tell them you support them. 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

The following content is presented as an informative session only, and does not necessarily express the beliefs of New Life Global Fellowship or its leaders and affiliates. As always, you are encouraged to search the Word of God for yourself and heed only what is confirmed by Holy Spirit. Now, let's join in the session already in progress.

Let's jump straight in. We're talking about Asher. Asher means happy and blessed. This particular anointing was an anointing for hospitality and the service industry. And at present, the service industry is a multi-trillion dollar industry. So this is like those of you that want to be a millionaire, you really need to listen to the anointing of Asher. This was an aristocratic, diplomatic anointing that would make him a person of the upper crust of society. And it gives a person incredible class. They are a class act, or there's another saying, in the class all by themselves. When I think about the helps and hospitality industry, I think about all those companies that are class acts. And I ask myself the question, what is it about these companies like Ritz-Carlton, American Express, Chanel, Versace, Pixar, Disney, Mercedes-Benz, Porsche, Apple, Google? What is about these brands that make them so exclusive, or a part of the best in the upper crust of society? And when you think about their names, their name is synonymous with excellence, with exclusivity. Their products are quality. They have these amazing luxury brands and distinctive products, and you know, all of that is really, really great when it comes to branding, but these companies are stellar, and they're set apart from all of the other companies, not just because of their sophistication in their marketing, not just because they have excellence in their branding. 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And I thought, you know, if helps and hospitality is akin to, or the same thing, or synonymous with customer relations, if we could just get that right in our businesses, if we can just carry the concept of helps and hospitality and just give it the name of customer relations, we will be able to dominate any industry. 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But we didn't get it that we were given a key to a multi-trillion dollar industry. And if we can just transfer that, and if we can raise up those that are in our churches that are marketplace ministers and really train them in customer relations, aka helps and hospitality, you can see how we can tap into this multi-trillion dollar industry that's out there. If there's going to be a wealth transfer, this is one of the ways that that transfer will happen. 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
and customer service, you know, you call up, you say, you know, I didn't get my product, I didn't get this, this happened, that happened, and they apologize for their mistake, but your customer experience will take it to the next level, and they will show their appreciation, do whatever they can so that they can maintain customer loyalty. So you see the whole idea of customer relations, that customer service departments need to also now add the customer experience. And this is what this particular tribe was all about and why this is important when we talk about the tribe of Asher, because you have to look at what plot of land that they got when they got to the promised land. Asher actually was given the plot of land that was on the trade route. And so people had to stop, they had to get their camels watered, they had to have a place to stay, and Asher was right there giving customer service and customer relations, and they were able to build incredible wealth because of it. And so perspective is everything. If the hospitality and service industry is a $48 trillion industry, $48 trillion, that's a whole lot of money. Then, you know, that includes the hotels and restaurants and fast foods and transportation and limousine service. If you were praying about a business, why don't you get in the business that says, how can I serve? In fact, everybody that is in the marketplace, everybody that's in business, you need that anointing of Asher as well. So you see families like Marriott's and Hilton's and individuals like Versace and Sam Walton, they built their entire dynasty and created these monopolies just by implementing the principles of customer service and customer relations. And they built their dynasty on it. And if they can do it, you can do it too. The next one is wisdom for winning is Naphtali. Naphtali means wrestling. It's an anointing of godly wisdom and counsel. So this anointing gives a person a free spirit, no restrictions. And the Bible said, whom the Son sets free is free indeed. So you have a lot of free-spirited people that cannot work on a 9-to-5. You know, it would literally drive them up the wall if they have to work like that. They're really free-spirited. And you have to give people that are free-spirited spirit enough room to create. You cannot put creative people in a box. You've got to give them enough room to create and trust God that whom the Son sets free is free indeed. Trust God with them. But it's going to take a lot of wisdom. And when we walk out this anointing with the wisdom, we know that wisdom gives you strength. It gives you strength of character. Wisdom gives you counsel. It gives you understanding. The Bible says that I have, by me I have strength, but by me kings reigns and princes decree judgment. And so if you want to reign in your industry and if you have the anointing of Naphtali, where you wrestle, where you fight people, to gain your own independence and think your own thoughts. What you need along with that is the mindset of wisdom. You need to be able to take wisdom with you. Wisdom is going to allow you to excel because with wisdom comes excellence. The Bible said that Daniel was brought before the king and he was promoted because he had understanding, and then he also had excellent wisdom. So he not only had wisdom, he had excellent wisdom. And we know how he served five different, and mentored five different kings, but served in five different governments. And he served them well, and he was promoted, and he was the top in his game. And he never ran off to start his own kingdom, but he was more than happy to serve. And as he served, he was promoted, and he was just bright, the wisest. And wisdom gives you standout quality. So you want to stand out amongst everyone that is in your industry. You want to have that standout quality. If you have freedom, you also want to discipline your spirit so that you are not just a floodlight, you become a laser light. You become
laser sharp. So usually people that have this free nature, they're a floodlight. They're all over the place. But then you want to give God the ability to download wisdom so he does this rather than this. The next tribe was the tribe of Joseph. And we know Joseph as a dreamer. The word Joseph, Jehovah has added. So we need dreamers in this world. This is an anointing to add value. It's an anointing to overcome. And just like Joseph had to overcome a lot, God gave him the ability to bring a dream that changed the trajectory of a nation. And there's a lot of you that are poised to do that in your nation. I love how Jacob opens up with his prophetic word in Genesis 49, 22 to 26. Joseph is a fruitful bough, even a fruitful bough by a well whose branches run over the wall. A bough is like a vine. So that means that people don't expect anything of you. You're not like this big pine tree. You're a vine. And so where people are ignoring you, in their ignore, you're climbing over the wall. Where people can't make it over the wall because a wall is a boundary, it's a barricade, you're quietly just growing and thriving and then coming over the wall with nobody to stop you. And so they may hate you, they may grieve you, but you're going to go stronger and stronger and taller and taller and until all those things will work together. So they're not pushing you away. They're pushing you into destiny. And Joseph was a dreamer. And I think that dreams really do help you to defy the odds. You know, you want to keep your dream alive. You don't want it to die. You don't want it to dry up, no matter what you're going through. And, you know, we have so many people that are hindered, but those that have this anointing of Joseph, you just overcome the odds. I think about David, and he overcame the odds against Goliath. I think about Joseph, and he overcame the odds. I think about Esther. She defied the odds. And Gandhi, he defied the odds. And Martin Luther King, he defied the odds. And Sir Winston Churchill, he defied the odds. And Viktor Frankl, he defied the odds. These are individuals that really had the mindset and the mentality of Joseph. You know, people may consider me as nothing, but just wait for it. Just wait for it, because God's going to do some great things. Because greatness is on the inside of you. And it's interesting because when we talk about dreamers, I think about Andrew Carnegie. He was born in Scotland and he had a dream. And you can see what happened in the 19th century. He made a fortune in the business. Supplying steel and other raw material. But it said that he was a dreamer. The same thing with John D. Rockefeller, Henry Ford. All of these were dreamers. And, you know, I think of Albert Einstein. He had this dream about the speed of light. And he was able to change science and make these extraordinary scientific discoveries and achievements and theories. And through a dream, he discovered the principle of relativity and the theory of relativity. And it happened because he had a dream. And Thomas Edison credited discovering electricity to a dream. Colonel Harold Dickinson, not Colonel Saunders, but Harold Dickinson, he made his biggest discovery, which became the Kuwait Oil Company. I don't know if you've heard about him, but he had this illuminating dream and he built the company. Elias Howey, he made the sewing machine and he made it as a result of a dream. Larry Page dreamt about Google. Jack Nicholson used to dream about how to play golf. Dr. James Watson dreamt about a double helix. James Cameron, he had a dream about the Terminator. Stephen King's dreamt about his best-selling book, Misery.
Dimitri came up with the periodic table because of a dream. Christopher Nolan had a dream and came up with Inception. And I can go on. Beethoven, he had a dream. Robert Louis Stevenson, he had this vivid dream and he wrote Dr. Jekyll, Mr. Hyde. Dr. Frederick Benton, he discovered insulin, and as a result of that, he had the Nobel Peace Prize, but he attributes this to a dream, and I can go on and on and on to talk about Madam C.J. Walker and Dr. Martin Luther King. I mean, the biggest. I have a dream. And some of our dreams may be night dreams, they may be daydreams, but a dream is a dream. And the anointing of Joseph is for the dreamers. And those of you that have a dream, you've got to understand dreams are ways that God speaks to you. Job 33, 15 to 18 says, in a dream, in a vision of the night, when deep sleep falleth upon man, in slumberings upon the bed, then he openeth the ears of man, and sealeth their instructions. So a dream is opening your ears, sealing your destruction. So while you are sleeping, God seals instructions in your spirit. And when you awaken, the Holy Spirit uploads what he downloads in your mind. Take your dreams, keep your dreams, and make sure that you have enough faith to live the life of your dream. And ask God not only to give you a dream for your business and a dream for your family, but ask God to give you a dream for your company and for your country. When we talk about dreamers, the world is made up of dreams, and dreams connect you into the mind of God. Anything outside of a dream becomes a nightmare, and God is not the giver of nightmares. God is the giver of dreams. And so we come pretty close to our end, where we are about to talk about Benjamin, and this was the last son. I wrote a book, Commanding Your Morning, and if you snooze, you lose. Everybody heard about that. But this is one about waking up with passion and purpose. And I call this Commanding Your Morning not just to repeat the title of a book, but to let you know that when you command your morning, you can command your day. If you command your day, you command your week. And if you command your week, you command your year. And if you command your year, you command your life. And when you're able to change your morning routine, you change your life. And a lot of us jump up out of bed, we wake up, we have no rhyme, no reason, and we're stressed going out of the house, stressed coming back in, and our lives have no rhyme and reason. But this prophetic word was given to give your life rhyme and reason. Benjamin, the son of my right hand. An anointing. It's an anointing for hard work early in life or early during the day so that you can have financial discipline, save, invest, so that at the end of your life, you will enjoy the comfortable life of retirement. Genesis 49, 27. Benjamin shall raven as a wolf. In the morning, he shall devour his prey. And at night, he shall divide his spoil. So this is about a principle of saving and investment. So in business, you've got to be able to save time and invest your resources. And I want to simplify this, saving time. So I want you to make your mornings millionaire-making mornings. Millionaire-making mornings and wealth-building mornings. And how do you do this? Number one, I want you to write just down these R's so that you can make your morning count. Morning, of course, is at the beginning of your life, but I want to extrapolate the principles. How can I make my mornings millionaire mornings? Number one, you've got to have ritual. Number two, you've got to have routine. Number three, you've got to have rhythm. Number four, you've got to have rejuvenation. And number five, you've got to have rewards. You're going to make your morning work. So the first thing that you want to do is have a ritual. When you wake up in the morning, there are several things that I do, and I want to share with you my secrets.
I want you to be able to download success into your day by designing the first 30 minutes of your day and dedicating that moment as me moments. Number one, before you get out of bed, I want you to practice gratitude. Before you ask God for anything, before you decree and declare, I want you to practice gratitude. Wake up and thank God for at least one thing that you're grateful for. Number two, I want you to pray and I want you to meditate. So I want you to meditate on your day. I want you to think about the things that you are going to set your intention to accomplishing. I want you to determine the one thing that you will do and finish that day that will bring your vision to pass. Just one thing. And if you've written your vision in 12 different areas, just one thing in these 12 areas. I'm going to accomplish this, this, this, this, and this. And you're going to set your intention to accomplish it. Number three, when you get out of bed, I want you to get up and I want you to drink a glass of water. What does that have to do with my success? Well, you are dehydrated. And if you would just follow what I'm saying, get rid of the coffee, unless it's organic coffee. But I want you to learn how to drink a hot glass of water, the hottest you possibly can. It can be a warm glass. Trust me, once you drink it, it's going to be like taking a shot of vitamin B, and it's going to be like drinking three cups of coffee. It's going to remove the grogginess from your mind, and it's going to set you up for a healthy lifestyle. Number four, I want you to practice intentionality. Like I said, set your intentions in motion, and then empower yourself with daily affirmation and your daily declarations. That's what you're going to do. So this is what you're going to do ritually. You are not going to pick up your cell phone until you finish that. Next thing, you're going to build routine into your day. Your daily habits are the key to your destiny. Routinely, every single day, you're going to exercise, you're going to read, and I want you to read a chapter a day of a book. So if your book has 12 chapters, that means every 12 days, you're going to be reading a new book. Readers are leaders. If it has 18 chapters, it's going to take you 18 days. So you're going to read every day. And those of you that don't like reading, do me a favor, read 2 pages. Start with 2 pages. And then you're going to work into your whole chapter. I want you routinely now, if you have set your intentions, I want you to check those intentions off by getting rid of your to-do list and your intention list. On a routinely now, every day, I want you to laugh. Find something to laugh at, even if it's yourself. Laughter is medicine to the soul. And then I want you to make your routine a priority and not an option. Do not allow distractors or distractions to interfere with the next phase, and that's your rhythm. You're part of this great symphonic like ecosystem. So you have to find your rhythm and you have to play your chords and your notes. I want you to find your zone of genius and flow with that, whatever your zone of genius is. I want you to learn how to work at a pace that will manifest your goals without this kind of moving goals. So if you have a goal for writing a book in 6 months, I don't want 5 years to go by and you're still writing the book. I want you to set solid goals, attainable goals, and I want you to work based on specific timelines for completions of specific goals. Now, I always have used my birthday, and I always say, by my birthday, I'm going to accomplish this, this, this, this, and this, and there's nothing that and no one that's going to stop me from accomplishing that. So between one birthday and the next birthday, decide what you're going to accomplish. And then work at a pace to accomplish all of that. And what I want you to do is know the difference between urgent and important. Now, do what is important, forget the urgent, and never allow people to make what is important to them urgent for you.
Then there's rejuvenation. You've got to recharge your spirit. You've got to recharge your soul. And I want you to, on a daily basis, choose an hour where you're going to disconnect from technology, unless you're on call or unless you have a member of your family that may be ill and you need to be reached on emergency. Otherwise than that, most people, your telephone is not your husband. Your telephone is not your wife. Stop going to bed with your cell phone. Number one, the energy from the cell phone will interfere with your sleep. So take your cell phone, put it away outside of your bedroom, or make it difficult for you to just get up, and turn off the dings and turn off the notification. I promise you, if there's an urgency, people will find you in the morning. But I want you to set your alarm to a time that you're going to get up every single day and make that your daily habit. And don't hit the alarm to go back to sleep. So if you're using your phone, put it outside of your bedroom and stop sleeping with your phone. Make your room a technology-free zone so that you can actually dream. Take the TV from out of your bedroom. And if you're married and you have a husband that loves to work, to watch TV, or you have a wife that likes to watch TV in bed, you got to change that, because that's interfering with your rest. That's interfering with your sleep. You've got to rejuvenate. So go for walks in nature, listen to music, enjoy your family, do something that will help you to rejuvenate. Make sure you're reading daily. Make sure that you pick a good source for your entertainment, and then make sure that you actually go to sleep at night uninterrupted, that you sleep deep, get as, 8 hours if you possibly can. That's very hard for me. I'm a night person, but I'm learning now how important sleep is, and I work at it every day. And I'm setting my alarm for 8 o'clock to start getting ready for bed and try to get in bed by 10 and wake up at 6 in the morning. So that's my new routine. Early to bed, early to rise, make a man and a woman healthy, wealthy, and rise. You want to be able to join an empowering community so that you can rejuvenate. And you want to make sure that you're sleeping deep. And those of you that have interrupted sleep schedule, if you want to get back on schedule, start taking some melatonin for a couple of nights to get your habit or your sleep routine back. And then the last thing is reward. You got to look at short-term and long-term. This is the anointing of Benjamin. It's saying that your long-term goals are going to be more important than immediate gratification. You're going to work hard early, and then you're going to be able to take it easy. And that is the recipe of every wealthy person that I know. Every person that has made it in life, everybody that has built wealth, everybody that has made millions, they start earlier in the day, and then they go to sleep at night. Most people that are like me, or like I was, I'm a night owl. And I like to work straight into 4 o'clock in the morning and then sleep and then get up like 9 o'clock. And I wasn't getting enough sleep. And then I decided, hey, I'm undermining my own wealth building. And so I shifted. I started early. And I put everything in, and I front load my day. And I'm training myself how to be a morning person and not a night person. Because after I researched that, I found out that all the millionaires, including Bill Gates, they have the same habits. They start out early. They have reward system. And they don't reward themselves at the front end. It's back end loaded. So I want you to reward yourself. And this is how you're going to reward yourself. You're going to dare to bankroll your brilliance. You're going to bankroll it, your brilliance. You're going to figure out how to extrapolate the wealth out of the gifts and the talents that you have. If you are on social media, you might as well be making money. So if you're not making money on social media, get off, because people are making money from you on a daily basis.
So you want to figure out how to bankroll your presence in social media. You want to figure out how to bankroll your gifts and your talents. And then you want to extrapolate the equity from your personal brand. And you've got to be able to mind your own business, M-I-N-E, invest your resources, treat yourself, and then give back. And the way I give back is giving 10% to God and 10% to charities. This is my way of giving back. But the wealthy, all the wealthy, do the same thing that God has commissioned us to do. We call it a tithe, where we give God a tenth of everything that we earn. There are some people that are not Christians. There are some people that may be atheists or agnostics. But every successful person that I've ever read about gives a tenth of their earnings back. So I want to encourage you. Number one, you've got to be able to save time, and I've given you some time-saving activities. Stick to a ritual, a routine, keep your rhythm, make sure you rejuvenate, and make sure you reward. And secondly, is invest. And what I want you to do, invest in self-development. Get you a coach, get you a mentor, and if you're in between blessings, then read the books of the greats. Extrapolate wisdom from their lives and make sure that at the end of the day, you're giving your life all you've got and you front end load it. And I've discovered there are so many people that live with regrets. I should have done this and I should have done that and I should have done the other. I was being interviewed the other day and they asked me a question. What is one thing you wish you had growing up? And I thought back and I said, I wish I had a personal coach and a professional coach. Someone who would help me to develop personally and professionally. And then I wish that I had a mentor. Of course, I grew up in poverty. But because I didn't have that person, I read a lot of books, a lot of biographies, and I appointed people as my mentors and my coaches. I appointed Mother Teresa. I appointed Gandhi. I appointed Winston Churchill. I appointed Margaret Thatcher. I appointed Dr. Martin Luther King. These were my mentors, and these were my coaches. And I would read everything about them. Stephen Jobs, Stephen Hawkins. They were the people that I had as my coach. And then when I got older, I was able to hire one, and I still have coaches, and I still have mentors. And I've invested thousands of dollars in hiring a coach and hiring a mentor. And I wish that when I was young, 17 and 18, when I was like a Benjamin with gifts and talents, that I had them in my life. But now, at this age, and I'm happy to be your coach and to be your mentor. And so this is our series on Thrive. The 12 tribes of Israel, they were able to overcome 400 years of brutality, 400 years of marginalization, 400 years of slavery. And when they came out, they went 40 years journeying. And at the end of 40 years, they were able to build a magnificent nation. And today we have Israel. And Israel is leading in many areas. They're leading in science. They're leading in technology. They're leading in many areas. And the prophetic word that was given to 12 of the tribes, if we can just extrapolate the wisdom from them and develop the mindset, we too can not only thrive, but we can make this world a better place, you and I. Thank you so much for those who are just jumping into this series. You're going to want to go all the way back and listen to all of our lessons if you missed it.
I want you to subscribe to Empower TV right now so that you can gain an all access pass to all the videos, the teachings, as well as our discussion guides. And the discussion guides are given free. So for now, thank you so much. I hope this was a blessing to you, and I pray that you would go out and don't survive. You would go out in your industry and thrive. God bless you.

0: I got into a relationship. There was a guy who was really nice to me, and I really liked him. And so we got into a relationship really quick. I didn't felt peace. I didn't felt it was the Lord. But I went through to it. I said yes to him. I knew inside my heart, really, really deep, I knew it's not right. It's not real. We had a talk and it was not good, and I felt like I should get out of this relationship, but I don't know how. My dad said, you know what? You're not married yet. You're in a relationship. If you're more sad than you're happy and you think it's not God, it's not good to marry him. It's good to get out of the relationship. And when we broke up, I went on my knees and I was crying. I was like looking out my window. I was like, Lord, now I want to surrender. Like I was really, that was the moment that my life radically changed. Like I was really just surrendering my whole life to God. I was growing up in a Christian family. I was growing up in church. I always knew Jesus, always prayed, always loved to go to church, loved my family. My parents were Christians, of course, so I'm always looking up to them. And yes, I went to school. I was getting older and always knew like Jesus is there, Jesus is with me. But when I was in school, it was kind of hard sometimes because I'm a tall girl. And in school, there was a lot of opposition or a lot of attacks against me. Like they were mocking me and laughing at me because I was so tall. I was taller than all the other guys. So that was a kind of hard thing for me. So I was always feeling really insecure about that. And I remember coming home as, I don't know, maybe 7 or so, came home and I was crying. I was like, why, God, why did you make me this way? Like, I knew he was there. I knew he created me. I believed in all of that. But I was really struggling with that. And it really hurt me to get all these comments from different people. So, but I was going to the Lord with that. I was praying. I was saying it to Jesus that I'm really hurt of what they did. And so I talked to him. I was with him and he was there for me and he could really help me through that time.
1: Really quick, what was that like? Like in that moment when you were praying to God and coming with all of these things that you were struggling with, what was his response? Like what were you feeling, if you could kind of take us a little bit into those moments?
0: Yes, I remember that I had this like heavy weight of me, like feeling I'm not good enough, you know, God didn't make me in a good way. I felt like when I talked to Jesus, I just cried my eyes off. And I felt that such a weight is lifted off my shoulder. I felt that he was there for me. He's like really with me in these moments and he loved me. And I was even asking him, God, do you still love me? Like, do you love me the way I am, even when I'm so tall? And I felt like his love. I just felt his love, his comfort, and it made me stronger. It made me go through that, even though it was really hard. Like, yeah. Till I was 16 or so, it was really bothering me, this topic, when people comment something or say something. I was so insecure about it, but he was helping me go through that, so...
1: Tell us about growing up. I know that, you know, like you mentioned just right now, that kind of continued throughout your teenage years. So take us through that process of dealing with all of these things and then finally coming to that point where God became the God, like your God, fully surrendered. How did that happen?
0: When I was in church, I loved to do like different things, involve in the church, do the worship, or also do some acting or different things, but it was always a struggle there. So when I was in church, I was like lifting up my hands and being with the Lord. And when I was in school, I was like kind of ashamed of my faith. I didn't want to also be rejected because of that. Also, because I was always struggling with my, you know, being so tall and getting all these comments and being like kind of mocked because of that. I just wanted to be cool. I just wanted to be part of them, of the cool kids of the class. So I was always trying to fit in this role, and it was not being a Christian. So I would not follow Jesus in the school. I was feeling like I'm living a double life, kind of. So always on the weekends when we had church and different things, I was like, Lord, help me through this. You know, I want it. But I didn't have the boldness actually really to to share that I'm loving Jesus. You know, I talk to him, I pray, I, you know, do all these things. I was not really sharing that. I was hiding it and trying to be like them more. So that was a struggle a lot of years. Then I got into a relationship. There was a guy who was really nice to me, and I really liked him. And so we got into a relationship really quick, and I didn't felt peace. I didn't felt it was the Lord. But I went through to it. I said yes to him. And I knew inside my heart, really, really deep, I knew it's not right. It's not real. So yes, when I was with him in this relationship, I got like more sad and sad and sad with all the months that were passing. I thought to my heart, I thought, I always wanted to just have one boyfriend. Now I have a boyfriend, but I don't want to marry him. And I made a mistake. Like, I said something. I was getting so, like, so fast into this relationship. Why did I do it? I had so much guilt. I had so much shame. I felt this is just a mistake. I did a major mistake, and I have to marry him now, because he was always talking about marriage. And I was like, no, I don't feel the same way. I felt so guilty, like him thinking I love him the same way, you know, feeling that I want to hold the standard of just having one boyfriend and just marrying him, because I knew from my parents that's good, that's, you know, pure, and that's right. So I wanted to do that. I had this desire, but I failed. I made a mistake. And then I remember one moment when I was in my bedroom, my dad came inside, and I was bawling, I was crying because of the relationship. I don't know what it really happened, but we had a talk, and it was not good. And I felt like, oh, I should get out of this relationship, but I don't know how. So I felt this shame. And my dad came inside, and he was like, what is wrong? You're crying so often. Like, I see you so many times just crying. What is the reason? And I said, you know, I have this boyfriend, and I really appreciate him, but I don't think I can marry him. And I made a mistake. So, and I just wanted to have this one boyfriend, but now I don't know what to do. Can I just break up? Like, what should I do? And my dad said, you know what? You're not married yet. You're in a relationship. So if you're not, if you're more sad than you're happy, and you think it's not God, it's not good to marry him. It's good to get out of the relationship. And that was like, that was like a relief for me. I was like, yes, okay. Now I have a permission to do it. It was like, okay, I will talk to him. I just share everything and be honest with him. So I did. I remember when I called him and I shared everything and we broke up, it was such a moment of like, now I'm like free. Because when I was in the relationship, I've always felt like I want to pursue Jesus more. You know, I want to live for him more. I want to like give my life totally for him. But I don't know, this relationship felt like pulling me back. Like, hindering me really to follow Jesus. I felt like not free, really. And when we broke up, in that moment, I was like, yes, now Jesus, I can follow you, you know? So when I hung up the phone, I went on my knees and I was crying. I was like looking out my window. I was like, Lord, now I want to surrender. Like, I was really, that was the moment that my life radically changed. Like, I was really just surrendering my whole life to God. And I was like, nothing will stop me from seeking you and being with you and following you and doing what you want to do. I don't want to do my will. I made a mistake, but now it's a new start. It's a reset. Like, that's how I felt. And so that was awesome. Wow. That was a big moment for me.
1: Yeah. Tell us about that moment after. I mean, now you're standing in your church, right? You and your husband are leading this church. Yes. There's a lot that has happened since that moment. If you can just kind of take us through that, what did God begin to do in your life after that moment of just complete surrender and saying, God, do whatever you want with my life?
0: A good journey started. It was great. I mean, I started to reading the word in a word of God in a different way. I felt before it was just, I have to do it. Like, I have to read the word of God. It's good for you. It's important. It's, yeah, the word of God. You know, if you want to hear him, you should read it. So I did. But from that moment on, when I surrendered totally, I felt the word of God was just bringing life into my soul. I felt things that I was reading, it was just like the Bible says that he's writing it in our hearts. Mm. I could remember it. Like I could remember what the word of God was saying to me because it was speaking to me. It was really strong. So that was a big change. And then also I quit all my friendships who were like not good for me, who were not Christians, who were bad influence, where I had bad motives of just being cool or one of them, even as Christian friends. I had different ones who were really on fire for the Lord or who were going with the Lord kind of, or just doing their thing. So I quit all these friendships and I really wanted to just be with the Lord and do whatever he wants me to do. So I was working at that time. I was being in my church, and then God put it on my heart to do youth ministry. So I started to do that, and it was really hard because there was nothing really going on. A few youth members were there. So I, one of my friend and me, we felt that, you know, they need to have something they can go to and they can learn from, and they, need someone who's a role model for them. So we started to do that, like in communication with our leaders, of course. So we did that, and it was a really great and challenging time for me. Like God really helped me there and prepared me actually for what I'm doing now. Mm-hmm. Like he was talking to me. He was speaking through the word of God, like that I could share about it, like also talk to other people about it. So that was really cool. And then also the worship leader in my church, he came to me and said if I would lead the worship also, that he can see me doing it. And I was like, no, I cannot play the drums. I cannot play the e-guitar. I'm just playing acoustic, you know, and singing. And he was like, yeah, that's not what you need. You have the authority from God to see where God wants to go, like in a spiritual way, to lead the church in his presence. So you have that anointing and you should do that. And I was like, what? I cannot see that. But I was obedient and gave it a try. And then I was just feeling like God is really leading me. And my heart was just like burning for worship. I love to do that. I love to worship him at home when nobody's there, but also in the church, and just bringing the church with me. Let's go into the Holy of Holy, just really encountering the Lord. So that was great. It was all the preparation. Now I see it clear, all the preparation of what I'm doing now and what God led me to do here as a leader, as a wife of the leader.
1: Come on. Now you mentioned, I'm not sure if you mentioned it on the recording, but before we were talking, you mentioned about, you know, you kind of wanted to have that waiting time when it came to the relationship, right? Tell us about that, because obviously you're married, right?
0: Yes.
1: How did God make that connection, right? From before you kind of doing it on your own, but now doing it with him.
0: Yes, exactly. After I had this relationship where I made a big mistake, I was like, Lord, I just want to focus on you now. And that was really great to have that surrendered heart, because it was such a protection for me. Whenever we were as a youth going to another youth or to an event, you know, my sister came to me, she was like, oh, he's looking at you the whole time. Do you see it? And whatever is going on. And I was like, no, you know, I don't want that. I don't want this flirty, datey, whatever. I don't want this whole unpure thing. You know, I want a relationship that God tells me I should be in, and this is a man of God that I should marry. And I remember I was growing up, getting older and older, and then my mom actually came to me and she was like, you know, you should find a boyfriend. You're getting older and older. And I was like, I believe that God has someone for me. I don't want to seek for myself. I don't want to search, go there and just

0: waiting and trying all these things. I don't want to do that. I know I surrendered my life to God and He will care for me and He will. This is a big decision. I mean, where you spend your whole entire life with, that's a big influence. So I need to know before I go into any relationship or any dating, I need to know this is from God and this is what He wants from me. So that was a big protection over my life. Like over years, I was just, not really dating or seeing anybody or looking for a relationship. And I have to share something also. It was great. My dad, he was one time came to me in 2014 and he was like, "Jesse, are you praying for your husband?" And I was like, "Yes. I mean, I'm focusing on the Lord, you know, only the Lord." And he was like, "Yeah, but it's good to pray for it, you know, just prepare yourself and him." I was like, "Yeah, you're right. But can you pray that? You're my dad. You can pray for that, right? I will forget and you will pray for that." And he said, "Yes, okay, I will pray for that. Give me a letter, give me a pen, and I will write it down." So God is a specific God. So what do you want? And I was like, "What do I want? Okay, I want," and I wrote down, "I want to marry a God-fearing man in 3 years, in 2017. So I wrote it down and I gave it to him and he put it in his office and he was like, "I will pray about it every single day. I will pray for you and for your husband to marry in three years." That was cool. I was like, okay, I don't have to care about that. No, Jesus, only Jesus. Really radically wanted to just follow the Lord, really. And that was a big protection for me. Yes. Hmm.
1: And talk to us about how God answered that prayer.
0: So then I met Yesopatam and Monica, which is such a big blessing for my life. They came into my old church and they were preaching there. Yesopatam was preaching, Monica was sharing a little bit. And so I got to know them there. And Yesopatam had a translator. His name is Michael, my now husband. So he was translating for him. So I saw him for the first time. Nothing happened. Like it was just a normal Sunday. But then Monica came to me and she was talking to me a little bit. And she was saying to me, "God has a really good and big plan for your life." And I heard that sentence often, actually. But this moment, she said it in such a strong way. I could like just cry. My heart was just like beating faster. And I was like, "I believe that, you know, what you just said just hit me." And so I felt so pulled to them. Like I felt I want to, get to know them better. So they said they're having here property in Bassum that is not far from my old church and where I lived. So they were like, "Yeah, come here." And they invited me to come. So I came here to this place. We had prayer meetings and I was doing worship and just being there, being part of it. And I love to be here. I mean, there was nothing really going on here. Like so many like older people and not a lot of people, not many things that are attractive to me or so, but I felt the spirit of the Lord. I felt such a love when I was here. I came sometimes even after working so long, I came to the prayer meeting and I felt so filled and I felt so equipped for the week. So I really loved to come here. And then they invited me to come to India. They said, "You should come to India. You should come to India and visit us there." And I never had it on my heart to go to India. Never. Asia was never on my agenda or plan. So I was like, thank you, you know. But in my heart, the Lord was speaking to me that I should go there. So over 2 years, I think, I was thinking about it and praying about it. And I was like, "Lord, if you send a team to India, I will go with them. I will go." And no team was going. So I was like, "I want to go, but there's no opportunity. I'm not going alone to India as a woman, as a girl. No, that's too dangerous." So, and then 2017, I asked the Lord every single year when the new year starts, I was asking the Lord, "What is your topic for this year? For myself, for my personal life with you." So in 2017, the beginning, I said that prayer again. And while I was praying and saying this prayer, God said, "Boldness. To be brave." And it was so clear to me. And I was like, "Whoa, okay, cool. This is a cool, exciting topic. Like 2017, I want to be bold." And then I was like, "Oh no, India.

0: weeks I was there, I felt that God is like, He wants to say something when I'm there. He wants to speak to me, because I was in church. I was at my job. I was doing worship. I was doing youth. I loved all these things, but I felt I don't know where I really belong to. This is the church where my parents grew up, and I grew up, of course, but where my parents are like for 20 years. I don't know if this is where God wants me to be my entire life, or I don't know if I should stay at my job my whole entire life and do that for the rest of my life. So I was so unsure, and I didn't have like the feeling that I'm at the place where God wants me to be. And so I was like, okay, if I'm going to India, I'm excited. You know, God will speak to me. He will say, you should go to this worship school, or you should become this and that. You should do a different training or whatever. So I was like, God will speak. What is my calling? What is the calling of my life? When I went there, I had a great time. I was so blessed to see the ministry, to get to know you as a Padam and Monica. I was so honored, you know, sitting with them on the table, learning from them, just having so many good conversations and being with the kids. And they have like children home and all these things. So it was great. But in the end of the trip, I think 2 days before my flight was going home, I was so disappointed. I was like, Lord, you didn't speak to me. Like, I have no clarity. You know, I'm going home again to my church and to my job and doing all these things that I like, and I want to be thankful for that. But I don't know if this is where you want me to be. Like, I need to know, have clarity about my life. I was crying out to the Lord. I was praying. I was crying, really crying, bawling. And I was like, God, speak to me now. You know, I went here to India. I did all these things, and I opened the Bible. I was like, speak to me now. And nothing spoke to me. Like, no words, no thoughts, nothing. I was just empty and feeling really devastated. So, yeah. And then I was like, okay, I just go downstairs. We had dinner, I think. And so I went downstairs to have dinner with Yesu Padam and Monica. And then at this dinner, Yesu Padam said to Monica, he went over to her and said, I think we should talk to her. And then Monica said to him, no. And I was sitting there, I was like, what is going on? What do you want to talk to me? Did I do something wrong? I was a little afraid. And so I went to get like put my dishes away. And then I came back, and then Yesu Padam said, you know, Jesse, we know you now a little bit, and I have a question for you. I was like, yes. And he was like, what do you think about Michael, the translator that I got to know because I was here often, and I saw him here and there, but we never really had like a relationship. We didn't talk or so. We just, hi and bye. So I was like, I don't know him, Michael. I think he's a good guy and he loves the Lord. You can tell, you can see, like, it's great, but nothing else. And so to make it short, Yesu Padam and Monica, they, said I should pray about Michael. You know, I should pray if he's the man of God for my life, if God has a calling for us too. And so that was quick. Like, I was asking the Lord for, you know, talk to me, give me clarity. And then 5 minutes, 10 minutes later, when I got, it was not what I ever expected, but that was really clear. And yes, when I came home after India, I was praying over that situation, praying over Michael. And, yeah, God brought us together in a really divine way that I never experienced before or heard from anyone before. It was so pure and so good. It was always what I wanted. I wanted to know this is God. Yeah, God spoke to him and he shared that with me, and God spoke to me without having any dating, really, without knowing each other, actually. It was scary. Yeah. It was walking on the water, but really trusting in God. And so I got confirmation from the Lord. So we got together. We got engaged really fast because we felt God is bringing us together, not for us. He has a bigger purpose of it. So, yeah. So we got married in 2017. Wow. In the year of God's boldness, of being bold. So that was amazing. Like, how God led me through all of that and just really changed my life.
1: Wow.

0: Jesse, who is Jesus to you?
1: Jesus, it's hard to say. He's like everything to me. The reason why I live, the reason why I want to live. And as I shared in my childhood time, always when I'm going through something like a struggle or difficulties, he was like my beloved. I know he loves me and he just accepts me. And that gives me all the strength to love him back and to live for him. So he's everything.
0: Jesse, for young women, or even just people in general who maybe are battling that self-consciousness that you once dealt with, maybe they're watching your testimony right now and are relating to that part of your life, what is a word of encouragement that you can give to those people who are dealing with that burden?
1: There is a Bible verse where it says, just pour out your heart to the Lord. And I think this is the key. If we are honest with God, if we are talking to him, like really from our heart, then he could give us all the security, give us all confirmation, and just help us to go through everything, especially through, yeah, these insecurities. Mm.
0: Jesse, any last words for the people who are watching your testimony right now?
1: The best decision in my life was the moment where I totally surrendered to the Lord. And I think it's really just, it was in my bedroom, like Jesus and me, like nobody there, no worship, no event, no anything. And that was so honest. And this like changed my life. Like you can live with the Lord, going to church, doing so many things, but not experiencing him, not feeling this life, not knowing him really. So I think the best advice that I would give anybody is to really surrender your life to Jesus, like totally. And then you will experience him and he will just bring life into your soul. And that's the best thing that you can do.

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0: 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As always, you are encouraged to search the Word of God for yourself and heed only what is confirmed by Holy Spirit. Now, let's join in the session already in progress.
1: I want to speak on what is vision, but I'm going to be focusing on a little bit more of the discipline of vision. The discipline of vision. And I want to do a slight review for those who were not with us, and please take notes. I want to give you a brief definition of vision. I'm going to move quickly, but I need you to listen very intensely. Don't be distracted, and don't let anybody cause you to miss any of the points I'm going to make today. All right, first I want to just remind you of the priority of vision. Vision is probably one of those things that we don't have a grasp of too well, and that's why we're going to be focusing on it today again. The most powerful force on earth is the power of vision. I say that because if you are on earth, you can actually have a vision of being off earth. You can actually see things that are not on earth yet. That's why the power of vision is so important for us on earth. And secondly, vision is the ability to literally see the invisible in order to make it possible. It gives you the power to do what people say is impossible because you can actually see what they claim to be impossible. And once you can see something, you can do it. Vision is also given to a person, but it must be fulfilled by a people. One of the things we learned in this series is that God never gives vision to a group of people. The Bible never gives evidence anywhere where God gave a vision to a group of people. He always gives vision to individuals. You yourself have a personal vision. But there are private visions, and then there are corporate visions that are given by God. Corporate visions are given to a person to be fulfilled by a people. I repeat, corporate visions are given to a person to be fulfilled by a people. Some of you are carrying corporate visions. There's some things that you're supposed to do that's so big that you need a lot of people. Then there are things that are so unique to you and private that you don't need a lot of people to do it, but you need assistance from those people in your life to get it done. This ministry and this company and this organization is a corporate vision. God gave the vision to me as an individual, but I cannot fulfill this vision. So God is giving, and he's gathering more and more a people to do it. God gave Moses, one person, a vision, but then he gathered a people, and God had to go and get them out of slavery to fulfill the vision. God called Paul to have a vision to reach the Gentiles, and then Paul had to go and get a team of people. Paul had Silas and Timothy and Barnabas and a whole band of women that worked with him. He had a group that made the vision possible. Jesus himself was given one vision to one person. That vision was to establish the kingdom rulership of God on earth. His first task was what? To choose a group of people to work with him. The vision was not given to the disciples, it was given to Jesus. His job was to transfer that vision to that group, and then that group transferred the vision to what we call now the church. And so there's a group of people fulfilling the vision of Jesus. And then number four, vision is the key to the future. Any hope for the future has to begin with a vision. Whatever you don't like, you should see what you prefer. In other words, take a look at a preferred future so you don't be trapped in the present. And that's what vision allows you to do. Vision is therefore a critical hope factor. What is vision? A definition. Vision is from the Greek word optica, O-P-T-I-C-A. And the word optica means coming into view. It also means sight beyond sight. In other words, what your eyes see is limited to what your heart can see. So there are two types of vision. There is natural vision, which your eyes give you, and then there is heart vision, which your spirit can deal with. Vision is therefore an internalized clear picture and an image of a preferable future that you consider to be worthy pursuing. Vision is usually that which is imparted by God. I say usually because sometimes you can concoct an idea that is not God's vision for your life. You can make up some things mentally that you want to do that might not be God's will for your life. And that's why we also teach in this series that vision comes from purpose. The difference between vision birthed by purpose and vision that you yourself develop is that vision from purpose is tied to your destiny. Vision that you invent is not tied to your destiny and will not fulfill you. It'll frustrate you. Vision is also a visual reality of your purpose then. It is when you see what you were born to do. Vision is foresight with insight that is based on hindsight. It's a combination of your past colliding with the present and taking you into the future. Vision needs a perspective. Your training and your preparation in your past is important. God many times will guide you to your future by giving you a past that prepares you. I know I'm moving fast. What is vision? Vision, again, is from this word optica, and it means this view of something in the distance. I want you to write this down. Vision should be out of reach, but not out of sight. Vision should be out of reach, but never out of sight. It's important for you to pursue something that you haven't done. And that's not easy to do either. All visions from God are very difficult to pursue. They demand His assistance. And so it's critical for you as a person to remember that visions from God are always bigger than your capacity as a human by yourself. It's important for you to understand that. Vision is to see the future from the present, to stand on the porch of the present and see the future. Vision is a clear picture that you can literally write down details about. Vision is what keeps you from being depressed. Let's talk a little bit about how vision affects your life. When purpose is seen, vision is born. Vision is therefore a glimpse of a person's purpose. Vision is a visual manifestation of your destiny. Vision is the key to an effective, focused life. Vision is the source of hope. It is not a human concoction. It is something that is inspired by God. It is blown into you by His Spirit. As a matter of fact, everybody in this room and watching this program, I want to make an announcement. Your vision is not ahead of you. It's in you. You were born with your purpose within you. Your purpose don't come to you. You discover it. I always say this story. If God wanted to hide something from you, but He wanted to make sure you found it, He'd hide it in a place where you can't miss it. It's in you. The book of Ephesians chapter 3 verse 20, just make the reference, write it down. Ephesians 3 verse 20, it says, "Unto Him who is able to do exceedingly abundantly above, far beyond all you can ever ask or think." And then it says, "According to the power that's working, not in heaven, nor in other people, but within you." In other words, God wants to do what's inside of you. And what's inside of you, according to God, is so big that you can never define it or express it enough to cover it all. That's an awesome truth. That's why God says, "I will do above what you ask me." Why? Whatever you ask me doesn't cover everything you carry in. He said, "I will do beyond what you ask or what you think." If you can think it and you think big, God says, "That still ain't big enough to cover what I put inside of you. So I got to do more than you think." Imagine which you're carrying is so big that your brain cannot wrap itself around it enough to explain it. Your big dream will never threaten God. Because if it's his dream and you're telling him about it, far as he's concerned, your brain is so unable to define it and describe it that he has to always do beyond what you ask or think. That is why visions come in phases. Because if God had to show you everything you were born to do, you would die and faint from shock. Matter of fact, what you're headed for is so awesome, God's afraid to let you see all of it right now. That's why he does what? Beyond what you can ever ask, think, or imagine, he says. You imagine it, that ain't enough, God says. Is God a good God? Is God awesome? God has given you something to do that you cannot explain. That makes my life exciting. That means whatever I am involved in right now is only a fraction of what I'm really going to be doing when this thing is all over. And as far as you can see that you call great, God calls a fraction. That's why God only gives you phases of your vision. It's important, therefore, to understand that the power of vision demands discipline. And that's where we are in this session right now. We are dealing with the power of discipline of vision, part 3. We're going to be focusing on the controlling power of vision. When you get a vision from God, that vision takes over your life. I want you to write some lists down today. I'm going to give you some things to list. And then I want you to use them for the next 10 years to order your life by them. I'm going to give you some clear instructions on what to do for the next 10 years that will make sure your vision comes to pass. In the book of Proverbs, chapter 29, verse 18, statement made by the great King Solomon. He says, where there is no vision, the people perish. Blessed is the man who keeps the law. Where there is no vision, the people perish. The word perish does not mean to die. The word perish is a Hebrew word there, which means to throw off restraint. The word perish means to throw off self-control. The word perish there means no self-discipline. Very important here. Solomon says, if a person doesn't have a vision for their lives, they lose self-control. They lose discipline. Now, let me just correct myself. He didn't say a person. He said where there is no vision. Which means if there's no vision in your life personally, then there's no discipline in your life. If there's no vision in your community, then there's no discipline in your community. If there's no vision in your company, then there's no discipline in your organization. If there's no vision in the country, then there's no discipline in the country. Wherever there's no vision, the people lose self-control. They become wild. They do anything and everything, anytime, anywhere. In other words, vision, according to Solomon, suddenly makes you organize your life. Vision imprisons you so you can fulfill it. It's dangerous to find a vision, because if you ever find a vision for your life, you might lose some friends. People with a vision are very narrow. Vision is the source of self-discipline. That's why when a person discovers their vision, they become a leader. When a person discovers vision for their lives, it automatically takes them into leadership development. And because leadership is discovering something that's worth dying for. That's when you become a leader. You pursue something that makes you self-controlled. And therefore, the man or the woman or the people with a clear vision for their lives live a very narrow life. This is a tough thing to remember. When you discover vision, you become very narrow. When a person has vision, they have a tunnel vision. Their eyes become fixed. they become like flint. Flint means hard rock. You can't change them. You can't change their minds. You can't sway them. When a person has a vision, they don't just do anything anymore. Vision makes life what? What? Simple. Oh, God, help the people, your people, understand this. Vision makes life what? Simple. When you discover the vision for your life, life becomes very simple. Simple means you know what to do all the time. You know how to answer all the time. The most difficult thing in life, and in our first segment of this series, please get the tape if you weren't here, I talked about decision making, didn't I? One of the statements I made 3 Sundays ago was this. The most difficult thing in life is not making decisions, but knowing what decisions to make. The second most difficult thing in life is navigating through the alternatives. I wish life didn't have too many alternatives. It'll be simple to wake up in the morning and know exactly what suit to wear. You know, my friend Mike Murdoch said to me, he said, have you noticed all I wear is black suits? I said, mm-hmm. He said, because I don't want to make too many decisions. He said, my closet got all black suits. That's interesting. So he don't have to choose which suit to wear. Now you ladies, I know that can't work for you. That's why you spend half an hour walking back and forth. Am I right, brother? Yeah, right. I know you. I know. Just between me and you, not her. You see, all the men understand this who are married. These women walk up and down the closet the night before and then the morning again. Because in between the sleep, they change their mind. Some of y'all looking guilty already. Yes. Because you got so many what? Alternatives. See, life is no longer simple to dress. Vision makes your closet one color. Not literally, please. Okay, don't panic. In other words, vision takes away all the other distractions, so you focus on just one thing, and that makes life what? Simple. So when people ask you to get involved in things, your first reference is, now, is this in line with my vision? Write this down. Vision protects you from doing good things. The greatest weapon of Satan is not to get you to do bad things. The greatest weapon of the adversary against your life is to get you involved in good things that are not the right things for you to do. Vision tells you what's right. Life gives you what's good. And until you find vision, you'll be doing a lot of good things that are not right for you. And therefore you end up being busy but not effective. Life is not about being busy. Life is about being effective. Sometimes people wonder why I name things. You know, our program on TV is called Effective Living. Why? Because people ain't living effectively, man. Busy going to work, working, and ain't accomplishing nothing. What is effective? All right. Let's talk a little bit then about how vision disciplines your life. I made this comment. I want to repeat it. And that is, you were not born to do everything. Everybody say, praise the Lord. Praise. Throw your hand up, say, praise the Lord. Praise. See, you got to do it with a feeling. Say, praise the Lord. Praise. Isn't that good news? You were not born to do what? Everything. That thing set me free years ago. Because if you are involved in so many things that you ain't quite doing nothing, you are a useless person. You ever seen a bird trying to be a horse? You ever seen a fish trying to be a cat? Y'all talk to me. No? You sure? Have you ever seen a cow trying to be a bird? No. We are the only creatures who keep trying to be other people. A bird is perfected in flight because that's all he does. A fish is perfected in swimming, that's all he does. But we, our name is Jack. Yeah? Who is Jack? Please put the screen up, please. Thank you very much. Jack of all the trades and master in what? Nothing. Let me tell you something very important. Write the word dominion down again. Let's get back to this word a second. Everybody say dominion. Write it down again because you got to be reminded. This is 2003. Don't waste another year. I'm going to bless you today. You were created to concentrate and to be a concentration. The word dominion is the word used by God to describe why he made you. God said, let us make man in our own image and our likeness, and let each one of them have dominion over the earth. The word dominion means to govern, to rule, to lead. But it also means in the Hebrew language to master. Write it down, to master. God said, let them have mastery. In other words, you were born to master something. Anyone who masters something will be sought after. That's why you got to stay with what you are gifted in. That's why they keep coming at you. You run as long as you... See, the problem is if you run, you'll be depressed. And if you remain faithful, you'll be pursued. I want you to take a bird one time. Try this, okay? No, don't try this. But I tried it once as a kid in Baynetown in the Bahamas. My brother, sitting over here somewhere, he had pigeons. He used to keep pigeons, the poor pigeons. He used to put them in coops, poor pigeons. May the Lord have mercy on your soul. They were born to fly, but he used to coop them up in the cages. One day, I put my hand in that cage and took out a pigeon, beautiful little bird. And there was a big tin tub of water in the yard, catching rainwater. And I thought, I wonder what birds would do if you put them underwater. Right. But listen, don't look at me. You all did that too, or at least you thought about it. I put the bird in the water. And the bird started shaking, and after a while it relaxed. And I said, oh, that's what birds do, they relax underwater. When I took the bird out, he was very relaxed. Just, and I thought as a kid, he's sleeping. So I decided to wake him up. I'm still trying to wake him up after 40 years. Why did that bird die? I put that bird in something it was not created to be in. That's why when you don't find your place in mastery, whatever you are doing kills you. Purpose preserves your life. What keeps you alive is staying in your mastery. Whatever you master makes you valuable. Write this statement down. Don't seek success. Seek to be valuable. Don't seek to be successful. Seek to make yourself valuable. People go after value. That's what they spend their money on. And the only way to become valuable is to focus, to master something. Become known for something, and folks will pay for it. Whatever you are gifted in is the key to your process and your progress and your prosperity. Your vision makes you a master. Vision is the ability to see beyond the present, create what exists but cannot be seen. Once you see where God has given you birth, to go. Then you start doing everything that's necessary to prepare to go there. I say prepare to go there. You don't wake up in the morning and reach your vision. But you got to prepare to go there. Now, vision is the primary motivator of all the action that a human takes. It should be. And what this statement means is that every act that you make in a day should be in some way related to why you were born. Every act. Vision should be the purpose for your activity. In this ministry, everything in this ministry, I have to keep checking it to make sure that it is leading us to helping people discover their purpose, discovering their potential, and discovering their leadership. Everything that we do must always be guided by that one assignment. We are not your average church. So if you want an average church, you got to go to another church. And I don't feel bad if you leave. God can bless you a lot of places. But if you want to become a world-changing, impacting leader, this is home for you. If you want to live a life that makes a difference, not in the house, but in the world as well, this is the place for you. If you want to live a life that makes a difference and not just make a profit, this is the place for you. Whatever we do here must be guided by the action motivated by that vision. And that is why vision does not compete. I repeat, vision does not compete. When you have a vision, there's no competition with you. No one can compete with a vision, because visions are unique assignments. All right, let's go to work. Give you some focus here. The vision you have for your life creates consequences. It also affects how you spend your time and your resources. The vision for this ministry creates consequences. Once we know where we're supposed to go in God's assignment, then all the consequences hit us. I told you about 5 years ago, I hope you didn't forget it, the day when the Lord cornered me. I was so nervous. I'll never forget those strange moments, Brother Armstrong. It's one of them moments when he spoke to me. I think I came to you that next morning and I said, God spoke to me. The Lord said to me, he says, look, he said, I don't want you to train leaders only. I want the entire organization to be a leader. I don't know if you understand that assignment. I began to argue with God. I said, God, look, I don't mind teaching it, but don't make us have to be it. Because I'm working with some people. And people take a while to catch on. He said, I want everything about the ministry to be what you preach. So the way we're sitting here, what time we come to service, how we move around and distract people during the meeting, how we dress, how the building looks, and how we got to improve it, how are we going to build buildings, how we decorate, how we present ourselves to the world, things we produce, do they look like it's the leader in the field? He says, I want the people in the world to distinguish members of this organization just by their presence. That means the whole organization got to take on the spirit of leadership, because the assignment creates the action. Jesus did not provide salvation. Selah. Jesus did not bring salvation. Selah. Selah means think about it. Anybody thinking? Jesus did not deliver salvation to us. Assignments don't do that. Let me tell you something. You don't do what you was born to do. You become what you want to do. So when Mary was approached by the angel says, Mary, you shall have a son. But you cannot name him. Why couldn't Mary name the boy? Because you see, Mary was a Hebrew girl in the Hebrew culture. In the Hebrew culture, the name of a thing is the thing. For example, you may call your dog Tommy. Tommy is the name of a human, but you give the dog a human name. People do that sometimes, yeah? I mean, hopefully you don't name your boy Fido or something. But people call their dogs human names. Chucky, come here, Chucky. But Chucky means Charles, eh? So we call their dog Chucky. But the dog is not a human. In the Hebrew language, you cannot call a dog a human name. Because in Hebrew, the name of the thing is defined by what it is. How can I say this? That's why when God asked Moses, what is your name? Moses was speaking Hebrew, remember? He's a Hebrew man, so he's talking to God in Hebrew. And he says, when Hebrew ask you what's your name, they are asking you what you are. So when God answered Moses, Moses was okay after that. God says, I am, whatever I am, depends on what you need me to be at the time. See, God couldn't give Moses one name because God is everything you need. I'm going to shout for a minute all by myself. So God said, Moses, oh, my name is, it depends on what you need. Moses is the first human to write God's name that we know of on paper. Remember, Moses learned to write from the Egyptians. He used to live there. And they're the first ones to invent paper and had an alphabet. So Moses was able to write. That's why God sent him to university in Egypt, because he needed someone to write. God's smart. Anyhow, so Moses wrote God's name this way. He wrote the name Jehovah. Jehovah means Almighty. And then he put blank. And every day Moses changed his name. Jehovah Shalom. Why? I need peace today. Now tomorrow I don't need peace. I need some food. So it's Jehovah Jireh. Now I need no food. Now I'm sick. So it's Jehovah Rapha. Let me tell you something about receiving from God. When you call God's names, these are not names. These are manifestations of what he is to you at the moment. I can't explain Hebrew. So if you're sick and you say, Jehovah, I can't explain Hebrew. So if you're sick and you say, Jehovah, my Jireh, or my

He is his name. Now, let's take it back to Jesus then. The angel said, Mary, you can have a child. You will not name him because you don't know who he is. And then the angel named him. His name shall be called Yeshua. Hebrew word for Savior. Watch this. Then the angel says, because he shall save the people from their sins. That's heavy. He shall be salvation because that's what he will do. Some of you are going to get it in a minute. He doesn't come as a person and then he comes with this salvation assignment and then he does it and then he leaves. No. Whatever your purpose in life is what you are. You don't get it. Listen to this statement. Ephesians chapter 2, verse 10. You are his workmanship. That means he worked this, he built this product. Created after the image of Christ Jesus to do good works which were created for you before the world began. He crafted you for the works. He designed you for the works. He built you for the works. So if you don't do the works, you are malfunctioning. A fish was built to swim. If it tries to fly, it dies. If you try to do what you were not born to do, it will kill you. Jesus couldn't do anything else but save. That's why he had to be called Savior. Now the word Savior is the strange word. It means whole. W-H-O-L-E. Whole. He came to make you whole. So if you are financially okay but physically messed up, when Jesus comes into your environment, he also takes care of the sickness too. Do you get it? Because that's what he is. If he comes to you and you ain't whole, when he leaves, you're supposed to be whole. Because his whole being is wholeness. And his business is wholeness. And he makes people whole. That's what he is. Lord have mercy. So the Bible says, there is only one name under heaven whereby men shall be made whole. And that is the name Jesus. Why is he the only one? Because he is it. He is salvation. Can I hear an amen? Amen. I appreciate Buddha, but his name was not Yeshua. I appreciate Muhammad, great prophet, but his name was not Yeshua. I appreciate Baha'i Lulalala, but his name was not Savior. I appreciate Haile Selassie, but that does not mean Savior. The only person born of woman, identified by God to be called Yeshua, is that young boy from Nazareth who came to be himself. Let me tell you something. Saving was Christ being himself. Clap your hands and praise his name. Oh, Lord, have mercy. Everybody say, be yourself. That means when Jesus healed people, that was not extra. When he raised the dead, that was not special. I'm getting excited by myself. When he cleansed your sin, he wasn't doing you a favor. He was just being him. Scream for me for a second. Salvation to him is being natural. That's why you cannot have an encounter with Jesus and leave the same way you came, because when he touches you, you become whole. Write the word humble down. Humble. Everybody say humble. The word humble is from the word humility. Write the word

humility down. The word humility is from the word humus. Write the word humus down. H-U-M-U-S. The word humus means dirt. Stay with me. Being humble simply means being earthy. It means to be down to earth. It means to be yourself. So when you say to someone, you are humble, it simply means whatever I'm doing, that's me. Now let me tell you why that's important. You think, you know, Jesus does some stuff and we go, wow. And he goes, I'm just being myself. When you start doing what you were born to do, and people get impressed and want to take pictures of you and put placards on the wall and give you trophies and all this stuff, guess what? They are literally giving you these things for being yourself. Let me tell you what makes people proud. When they do something they ain't born to do. It's impossible for you to do something you was born to do and be proud. That's why I put, yeah, you got it. See, but when you, listen, people think, you know, well, Master, me, I'm having fun. This is me. When a bird flies, you don't take photographs and have a party for him and celebrate. Woo, birds, woo, kind of bird, woo, isn't that great? The bird, man, the bird don't even know what you're talking about. You sing about the bird, bird sing back at you to know why you're singing at him. Why? He's doing what he's naturally built to do. When you discover what you were born to do and start doing it, it's you. That's why God hates pretenders. The word for that is hypocrites. A hypocrite is somebody doing something born to do and trying to take credit for it. Whatever you were born to do is built inside of you and is natural. And when you do it, people celebrate it. And far as you're concerned, you don't know what they're celebrating. Because you're just being yourself. The Bible says, you know, Christ was meek and humble. That simply means he was himself. That's all they're saying in Greek. He was himself. Whatever he did was natural. But take a look at this very quickly. A strong vision inspires passion. And this passion is what transforms and controls your life. Jesus' mind was set to save. Matter of fact, the Bible says he set his face like flint toward what? Oh, you ought to read the Bible? To Jerusalem. Let's think about it, eh? He did what? He set his face like flint toward what? Jerusalem. He had passion. He passionately set himself on a course. I am on my way to Jerusalem. What's in Jerusalem? Death. The cross. Some of y'all gonna get it afterwards. In other words, Jesus said, look, I am going to be myself. Where's myself? Dead. Why? In order to save them, I gotta die. So I set myself like flint to be myself. Have mercy, Jesus. Oh. And so the Bible says, for the joy that was set before him, he could endure the cross and the shame and the disagreements and the criticism and the malignment all at once. Because he was like flint. He says, I will be myself if it kills me. Say that with me. I will be myself if it kills me. Now say it loud. I will be myself. Use your fists. Come on. I will be myself if it kills me. You will never succeed without that spirit. You got to set your face like flint, young man, to become that thing you've been dreaming. And you got to endure losing some friends, backing off from some girls, organizing your life, not going to movies too often anymore, picking up books. Why? You got to set your face. See, vision disciplines your life. They ask Jesus to join the Sanhedrin Council. He said, that ain't part of my purpose. He was never a Pharisee. Why? He said, that ain't going to interfere. That's a good thing, but that ain't the right thing for me.
I don't get involved in church politics. I got something to do. There are a lot of people involved in church work that's distracting them. Some pastors I'm talking about. They need to ask themselves another question. What did God call me to do? And if you get hooked up to it, you might lose some pastor friends. There are some pastors I cannot mix with. I love them. Fellowship, praise the Lord. But they can't be my friend. Why? They will hinder me from my fixed flint mission. Your purpose and your vision gives you passion for your purpose. Sight is what your eyes give you, but vision comes from your heart. I'm moving too fast, I gotta get to a list. Sight is the ability to see things as they are, but vision is the capacity to see things as they could be. And therefore, all true visions, write this one down in big letters, will be tested for authenticity. I was sharing with the class yesterday how important it is to understand this. All true visions will be tested for what? Authenticity. If you get a vision from God that's real, get ready for a big fight. Satan is not after you. He is after the vision you carry in. And it will be tested to see if it's authentic. If your vision is real, life will prove it to you. The moment you embrace your vision, all hell literally breaks loose. I'm going to say something, and you'll understand this. Some of you will say amen, some of you won't. Whatever you were called to do, you will have to lose it first. Satan will beat you to see if you're coming back. Let me tell you something. If you were born to be a millionaire, first you must get through bankruptcy. That's a law of vision. And the test of life is not to destroy the vision, but it's to prove it. If the test destroys your vision, it probably was not from God in the first place. If it's from God, it'll be tested to make sure it's what? Authentic. This ministry has been through a number of tests, been through criticism. We used to be a cult. I was a thief, probably still am for some people. Yeah, but you gotta see, the test comes to see if you believe what you claim you believe. You gotta believe it through the storm. You gotta believe it through the abandonment of people. You gotta believe it through being broke. You gotta believe it through losing the building for a while. You gotta believe it through having your house repossessed. God's visions are more powerful than repossession. Clap your hands one time. Praise God. You might lose everything before you gain everything. That's the way it works. To prove the authenticity of the vision. Some of y'all got some stories you could talk about. I know you got stories. Let me just warn you. Every new phase has to have its own test. So because you come over the first hump and you're happy, let me tell you something. As soon as you announce the next one, folks wake up from places you never knew they were sleeping. Your best friends become your greatest problems. Even your family turns against you. All kinds of stuff. The minute you begin to press, here comes the test to prove that it is real. And when you come through, then you have a test. Got to come through the test, man. Tell your neighbor, press through the test. To get a testimony. God allows the test to prove the vision to you, not to him. He knows it's his. You don't know it's his. Oh, by the way, let me give you another warning, please. For these scriptural principles. Whenever you announce a vision, hell hears it.
you don't want no trouble, keep your vision to yourself. The minute you announce, I am going to do this, as soon as you announce, stand like this, brace yourself, get a good position, and then announce it. Because here comes all the demons in hell and in your house. And that includes the house of God. Get ready for the storm. But if it's founded on the solid rock of the word of God, the storms may come. And that's the rain and the wind batter you, and you feel like, God, did you forget me? God says, no, I forget you. I'm peeping right around the corner to see what you can do. Are you going to still say, I believe you, even though he slay me? Let me tell you something. When you come through the test, what you used to have, God multiply it 7 times and gives it to you. Can I hear an amen somewhere in the back there? Praise God. It will be tested to make sure it's authentic. If it's easy, it's not from God. You got to go through it. All visions attract attention. I know Peter said to Jesus one time, Peter said, Jesus, I will never leave you. I will never forsake you. I will die for you. Jesus said, oh, you should have never said it. And then he says, right now, Satan has demanded to sift you like wheat. But I pray that your faith don't fail through the storm. And when you come through it, he says, now you can strengthen your brethren. Why? Because you'll come through with some scars, limping, saying, boy, I've been through. You're going through yours, so you can be okay. I'm limping. You're going to limp too. In other words, you come through to encourage other people. Clap your hands and say amen, somebody. That's why you got to go through, man. Tell your neighbor, I'm normal. I'm in the middle of a storm. Going broke is a part of it. Scrapping and scraping, that don't mean God wants you poor. It means God getting ready for wealth. Let me shut up by myself. I'm trying to be nice because I'm on TV. Sometimes you feel, God, everything I had gone. God says, good. Then he says, do you still believe? Yeah. See, that's the question. Do you still believe the vision? Yeah. Jesus told the people, he says, I have this command from my Father. Command means a promise. That if I lay my life down, I'll be able to take it up again. That was the man talking. He was nervous. Boy, the only thing I am going through the grave with, he says, is a promise from God. I even ain't sure I'll come to the next side. But this one thing he promised me, that if I lay my life down, Lord have mercy, I'm going to race, I'm coming out the other side. And you got to get that same kind of word from God, which says, if I take this vision through this storm, he promised me that this vision is from him. It's going to come through the storm intact. Can I hear an amen? Some of you have lost your house, lost your car, lost your dignity. I'm about to tell you a prophecy. God is telling you today, you've made your qualification. It's time for him to put new clothes on you. He's going to give you a house twice the size. He's going to give you more cars than you ever had. Why? It is time for you to have a testimony. God has not forgotten you. God has not forgotten you. If you believe the vision, he is with you right through the storm. God, give you the prophet's blessing, son. I'm telling you, friends, everything that you believe God told you to do will be tested. Why? It has to be authentic. Tell your neighbor, I'm going to do something to attract the devil. Say it loud. I'm going to do something to attract the devil. The devil isn't interested in people who ain't doing nothing. You don't need no one to prophesy you, tell you things are going to be tough. I want you to announce it to them and tell them, I've decided to live godly in Christ Jesus, and therefore I expect
persecution, and I am ready. Come on, praise the Lord with me before I go home. I feel something flowing in my spirit. You don't need to give up when people tell you to quit. God's just testing the vision, girl. He's saying, look, let me see if you believe what I told you. The Lord told Satan. Satan says, Job been bragging on you. How many been bragging on God lately? Anybody been bragging on God? He said, Job been bragging on you. And I want to touch him. God says, go for it. And Satan started moving the house and moving the car and moving the children, moving the wife and moving the money. And Job says, even though he's sleeping. Somebody ought to say amen. Even though everybody seemed to back off and they forget me, he says, I am going to believe what God told me. I will trust in the Lord. I will trust him. Your vision will be tested. I'm telling you, in the next 3 years, they ain't going to know you. You're going to look so pretty. You're going to be so good looking. They're going to say, I thought you were over. No, I was going through the resurrection. That's all. I was coming out the test. The test is on. Take David, the test is on. And I'm coming through. Don't worry about losing too much. That's a part of the process. He lost everything and came back from the grave. Praise God. You coming back twice as good as when you left. You coming back twice as good looking as when you left. You coming back with more than you ever had. You coming back. You coming back, says the Lord. Oh, I had a prophecy of God saying, you are coming back. Glory, hallelujah. I know they've been telling you that it's over, but I'm telling you now it ain't over till you quit. And you ain't gonna quit because you believe the vision God gave you. Shout somebody and praise his name. Sometime you gotta rent again, but you gotta rent again so you could own twice. I'm telling you, God's about to take you through some stuff that's gonna make the devil so ashamed. I feel the Spirit of God saying, get ready to get up and get out of this thing. You coming out of this trouble you've been in. Spirit of God is upon me. I prophesy every test that has come against you, you will pass them and you will make the devil ashamed and bring glory to God, says the Lord. You shall glorify my name, not through the good times, but through the bad times I will get glory in your life. It's through the tough times that I make you shine, says the Lord. I'm about to show you off, says the Lord. I'm about to put you out in the open, letting them see what I can do with somebody that people forgot and they ignore. I'm going to rebuild in you a spirit of victory. I'm going to give you back what you lost. 7 times more. You ought to shout, get up on your feet and scream somebody. God is going to make this happen. He who began a good work in you, he's going to finish it. It's going to be authentic. It ain't going to be a fake. It's going to be real. You're going to prove that what God said to you is real. It is not a fake.

0: But then this guy in college, he was a wholesome guy, kind of like a golden boy. I fell for him, and he wasn't interested in that way. That's when it all just crumbled. I was like, he's like the best guy I've ever met, and he didn't want me. I come home that night and I just weep, like just that ugly weeping, that weeping where you don't have energy to do anything else. And I go to God because he's my genie. And so I go to God and I say, God, please never let me fall in love with another person unless it's who you have for me. I'm done. And I think that was the first time I ever gave anyone willingly control. I'd been trying to finesse my way, manipulate my way, change myself to get what I wanted. And in that moment, something was impressed on me. This thought that comes from not me, that just said, you treat me like a genie and I can be so much more than that. So my family has a lot of, I'll say, supernatural touch points going back generations. So we've got witchery, we've got astrology, we've got spirits, we've got ghosts, we've got all these kind of things. And I grew up hearing these stories and they intrigued me, they entertained me, and then they scared me. But I guess the blessing in disguise looking back is I knew the spiritual was real. So I never doubted it because I knew my family had dabbled or at least been encountering things they couldn't explain for generations. And so as a kid growing up, you know, our house had some little baby Bibles in it and stuff. My dad, Catholic, my mom, you know, Protestant, neither going to church because they couldn't agree. We did have, you know, prayer, but I treated God like a genie. You know, I didn't really know how to address him. I didn't understand Jesus's role in anything. I had never even thought about what the Holy Spirit was, meant anything. I knew there was a God up there. There was a demon down at the bottom that had lost some battle and was making our lives terrible. And I loved all the horror of it, all the thrill of it. For some reason, even though I knew he was the losing side, I loved watching scary movies. I loved hearing about scary movies ever since I was little. And they would freak me out, but I took this thrill in watching them so that next time I would know what to expect. And so that was kind of my first thing I can look back and realize it was all about control for me. It was all about wanting to control my reaction and stay cool, calm, collected, put together, perceived as having it together and figured out. And this is when I'm like a little kid. And on the other hand, you know, I'm loving all of this stuff. And on the other hand, I have this older than my years depression and loneliness that I couldn't explain. I had two parents that loved me. I had, growing up, I had friends that cared, and I couldn't explain the loneliness and the depression away. I'm just going deeper and deeper into horror movies. It's kind of like you get your fix. That's not scary anymore. I need something scarier on one side. And on the other side, I'm convinced that having the right guy will one day fix my loneliness. Because, you know, you're depressed. And so as a kid, you escape into TV, you escape into video games, you escape into books. And so I just dove into fantasies where the girl is secretly a part of something bigger. And that's what I wanted. I wanted to be part of something bigger. And I wanted to be on the winning team, but I didn't know how. And I didn't know, it seemed like the world was pretty mundane and basic, and I didn't have access to the things and the stories I grew up hearing, nor anything on the other side that wasn't scary. I just had my everyday life where I was just depressed as, you know, a single-digit kid. I had anxiety from all the control and the pride, the wanting to please people, the wanting to prove my worth. I was convinced that to get that great guy, I had to be great, so I had to have everything together. And I'm saying these things as like a 9-year-old, as a 10-year-old. It doesn't make any sense looking back, like what kind of mind did I have as a kid? But I just was obsessed with getting rid of these feelings and escaping from them. So, you know, I'm a 10-year-old kid. At 2, I had developed something called trichotillomania. And so it's a compulsive hair pulling that comes with anxiety. I consider it a blessing that it only ever affected my eyebrows. It was so bad that like I pretty much didn't have them. And so I would go to school and get made fun of sometimes. Sometimes I would do the making fun of another kid just so I could have a break from being made fun of. And I still have other friends, but that wasn't good enough because everyone didn't like me. As I got older. Now I'm starting to notice boys. Boys are starting to notice you. But at the same time, none of the guys I liked were ever noticing me. You know, it's the dudes that I didn't notice that noticed me. The dudes I noticed didn't notice me. And so again and again, let down, heartbreak, rejection, frustration, feeling like I'm not good enough yet. If none of the guys I like me, then I am not good enough yet. I remember back then I would be every once in a while praying to God like a genie, like, please, like, make them like me. And it never worked. And I just kept feeling like, what am I doing wrong? Why am I not good enough? I have friends. My parents like me. Like, what am I doing wrong? When I was 12, my parents split up. So at that point, I still got to see my dad almost every day, but I lived with my mom. And at the time, I didn't realize that was impacting me, but it just reinforced the need to have a relationship that was now better than my parents, tenfold. It had to be better than my parents' relationship was. It had to be stronger. I had to have it more together. I had to be better than the flaws I saw in myself from my parents. And the pressure just kept mounting. So you go through high school and you start, you know, trying to act like even more, nothing's together in high school. You know, you're changing. You don't know what you're talking about. You're trying to impress people. You're trying to figure out who you actually are. You're trying to get good grades. You're trying to balance it all. I had nothing figured out, but I was still trying to pretend that I did. And then in the background, oh yeah, I'm addicted to pornography since I've been 10. You know, just hiding it, pretending it's not there, and still trying to, you know, navigate that big ball of shame that I have that I can't seem to escape. And at the same time, I'm kind of justifying it like, well, you know, I have just enough of this background in Bible to, and my parents raised me, you know, virginity's valuable. You know, it's a gift and you don't want to just let anybody, you know, mess around with you. So I'm like, well, hey, look, this isn't hurting anybody. And it's going to curb my appetite until I find that one amazing guy that's going to solve everything. So again, control. I'm trying to control my own passion by doing something and exploiting the people on the screen, right? And feeling guilty about it every single time. As soon as, you know, the story's over, as soon as the video stops, you know, feeling that shame, that guilt, that isolation, like I'm a freak. Who else does this? I go through high school, I graduate high school, I get into college, cool, check mark, another thing that makes you have it all together. Now I'm going to be around other people that have it all together. And this whole time, I didn't realize that I really had nothing together. I was really messed up. So thank God that nobody was accepting my offer of relationship, because it wouldn't have lasted anyway. It would have been a huge waste of time, but instead I just was focused on the rejection. So I go to college, and in college, still more rejection, except now it's even more chaotic because now there's tens of thousands of people on campus and the emotions are heightened because everybody is solo, you know, and so everybody is like trying to figure out who they are and everything. And I'm starting to, you know, I guess pump up my resume so I have it more together. And at the same time, I'm looking at all that media that I've been going to escape my depression, and I'm realizing this isn't helping anything. Like all this media I'm watching, like all these things, these movies, these books, they're all just getting darker and darker. The music videos are getting weirder and weirder. Like what's going on? Why is the world getting worse? I thought we're supposed to be getting better. I thought we were, you know, all this education that we all have, you know, we're supposed to be valuing women. Why are women being more degraded? We're supposed to care about people. Why are we tearing each other down? Why is everything depressing? Why are all the good values that the few things that I was trying to get with this magical relationship, why are those things being mocked and laughed at in movies? Why is everything that I've wanted being torn down and mocked by the thing I go to for escape? So I started realizing how much the occult, the spiritual world I'd heard as a kid about, how much it was infiltrating things, how much people were falling in love with it and using that as inspiration for the things that I was trying to consume. And it made me feel scared. It made me feel less in control than ever, because now it wasn't just I need to pull myself up by my bootstraps and be a great wifey material. Now the world's falling apart because people are starting to believe in the demons that I've been trying to prove I was braver than my whole life. So I started trying to take more control, You know, every, like when I look back, there's just so many times where I'm trying, I see a big problem, so I quickly scramble to figure out how I can get control. And so I remember I started looking for fun at the horoscopes in the school newspaper, and I realized they kind of would align in some way with my day. Now, of course, they're so generic that they would, you could read into them, but it made me go and get deeper into astrology. Like, what's my sun position, my star sign, what planets are in alignment, you know, all of the stuff that I used to dive into. And I started like looking at who I was, what it said I was, what all these different horoscopes and zodiacs from around the world said I was, all these personality tests. And then I started wanting to analyze other people, because I was like, this is how I'm going to improve. This is how I can find someone compatible with me. Like, I was so neurotic. I was so trapped in my own mind because of how desperate I wanted to fix myself. I saw that I was so messed up, and I was playing this game with everyone like, no, I have it all together. You know, don't worry. You guys can come to me. You can confide in me. I have it all together. I've got great advice, but I couldn't follow any of it myself. I started going deeper into astrology. I spent hundreds of dollars in astrology books. And at the same time, I'm scared of the occult. So I start, you know, looking into like protective crystals and stuff like that. You know, this is all starting to come to a head. And then yet another relationship, because some of them would start up, but they would fail really quickly or really messy, or I'd realize that I have egg on my face because they were just playing me, or, you know, whatever. So one of those big ones comes around and I feel so bitter. It's like that was the straw. Like, I felt so bitter and ashamed and mad. I was so resentful at men, because every time I liked one, if he did pursue me back, he wanted my body. He didn't actually want me. And I felt like this is all they want. This is all they want, and they feel great about it. They can walk away feeling so empowered, and I feel like a fool. And so at the beginning of my senior year in college, I decide that I'm going to make a list. And so I make a list, because, you know, I'm in control of lists, right? And I write down all the guys I thought were cute, that maybe if I hung out enough with them, I'd end up liking. And instead of doing that, I decided to hook up with them. Now, of course, I'm still the girl who watches porn, so I don't have sex. So I don't go all the way, but I mess around enough and then I just walk away. Maybe they think they're going to get more. Maybe they secretly like me and I'm going to end up with them. But nope, I'm just going to walk away. I'm doing to them, and those specific guys hadn't done that to me, but I'm treating them like I felt I'd been treated by all the guys before them. You know, at the end of this, I got every single one. And that, I think, made me feel the most shame, the most embarrassment, because when I just offered up my body, I could get every guy that I liked. But if, you know, no matter how great I thought he was, how upstanding, I could just do it. But before, when I had been trying to actually get to know them and treat them like a human being, none of them would have it. So I think that just, like, that broke me even more. I was on this cuspice of, like, I'm not going to find that guy, am I? Guys are all the same. Like, how am I ever going to find him? If that, like, I just confirmed a pattern with, like, 8 people in the span of 3 weeks. I felt like a superstar on one, and I was like, wow, well, at least I'm pretty, because they definitely, you know, are excited about this. But then joke's on me at the end of these 3 weeks, because then I walk away with herpes. And now I'm like, oh, so now I'm that loser virgin who all I have to offer is herpes? That's the most embarrassing thing ever. That's the most humiliating, pathetic story ever. And so I'm sitting there at the beginning of my senior year, where you're supposed to be on top of the world, feeling like, cool, I'm about to check all the boxes, get a cool job, you know, all this. And I'm just feeling like an idiot. You sit there with the egg on your face again, and you're like, I just can't get it right. I can't get anything right. I have done all the check boxes, and yet I'm still here. And I've done all the astrology to find God, you know, to learn more about my, like, and I'm still here. This loser who did this to herself. It wasn't even that, like, a guy pursued me. It's that when I finally decided to act that way, I get it. Cut scene, you know, one of my best guy friends at the time, he decides to take me to his teacher. He has a teacher that's training him on how to harness his energy. And so he takes me to a witch's house. And she looks like any lady you'd see walking around the grocery store. you would never know, right? And I don't really know what I'm walking in at the time. You know, I go into her house and I'm already feeling like this shame, right? I'm already feeling low, like I'm out of control. And here comes a witch who's opening her house up to me, welcoming me in and offering to give me all this power. Now, whatever it is, like whatever, you know, she actually knows how to do whatever. I never really got into it because I was only there for one night. But while I was there, I was like, you've got to be kidding me. Like, I know that spirits are real. I know demons are real. I know there's a God up there that like can like smack them around. But this lady is not a witch. She's just like an everyday crazy lady. She's kooky. Why are you even wasting your time with her? And then she's walking me around, you know, stand in your power spot in the room and all this stuff. And I'm just humoring her because I'm like, I really just want to go. This is the most awkward thing. I don't want to laugh at her. And then finally she sits me down on the couch and she says, fight me. And I think we're about to like go, like she's going to try and hit me or something. She just puts her hand against my chest. And in my head, I'm just like, what is this woman? Like, she's crazy. And then all of a sudden she's like, go. And all of a sudden there's this heat court. Like I feel heat radiating through my chest. My heart's racing faster. Like I had just been terrified or run 3 miles and I have no idea what to do. And all that comes to me is that like Stephen King movie about all those little kids that can read minds, like little alien kids. And so I'm just imagining a brick wall in my head because I'm like, I don't know what to do. This is real. And I'm an idiot again, having no idea how to do this. But I have to, again, pridefully make it look like I'm cool and calm and act like I do know. But I have no idea what I'm doing. And she keeps yelling at me, bite me, keep me out, keep me out. And I'm clearly not. And I'm so scared. And all I say in my head is just like, help me. And it's like a door shuts and she kind of like comes back and the heat goes away and my heart calms back down. And I have no idea what I did nothing, right? I couldn't claim responsibility for that at all. And she is I realize she's kind of like me. She wants to look like she's in control. And she's like, good job. I can work with you. She quickly turns the tables to regain control by offering me control, offering me what she has. I kind of just laugh her off because I just want to get out of there. And I say, hey, I really got to go. I got class in the morning, got work in the morning. I got to go. Do you need a ride home? My friend didn't. He said she would drive him. And I left. Now I feel like this loser. You know, I go home for break and breaks are, you know, several weeks long. And I have this dream. Really inappropriate dream. Wasn't enjoyable, but it was very inappropriate. And when I woke up, I was groggy and the bed was moving back and forth. These are the parts of my story that I used to only tell a few people because it's intimate, it's invasive, it's embarrassing, but these are kind of things that make people feel alone. And so that's why you share them, right? That's why I just feel like it has to come out eventually because I don't want people to feel alone like I did in that moment. I had nothing to make sense of it. It was almost like you go about the rest of your day, like time to make breakfast because you have no idea what the heck it was. But in the back of your mind, you're like, that's not normal. That's not right. That's not okay. I don't know what happened to me. But something was there. My bed was moving and I was awake enough that like I got up. And the bed was still moving and I jumped out of it and I was whimpering and then it was done. And so finally I had my own ghost story to tell, but yet I had no explanation and I had no way out. And I just chalked it up to my life's crazy. I just went back to college. And then at college, and this was the big one. There was a guy, cause I was starting to learn the word, like this God up there, he's the answer. But that's a lot of work and I'm not ready for work. So I was starting to think about that God up there. And
1: where did that come from?
0: I think because growing up, sometimes I would pray for things, treating him like a genie, but those miraculous prayers would be answered and I wasn't saying them out loud. And it was almost like a mercy, like I am here. And, you know, I had parents that, you know, that raise them up in the way they should go. Like I did have some Bibles. I did have some, you know, I knew about Jonah and the whale. Well, I knew the story. I didn't have any idea about the meaning. But Jonah and the whale, God can put a man in a whale. Noah, God can put a man in a boat. You know, Jesus, God can put a guy on a cross. But I didn't get it. But I knew that God was real. And the more I was diving into learning about the thing I was scared of, right? The occult, when I was looking about crystals and all this stuff and what people believe, every other deity was allowed at the party except Jesus. And Jesus belonged to God. In my, you know, I was like, Jesus and this Bible God, they go together. You know, that's his son. And I still didn't know what that meant, but I was like, that's the Christian Jesus. And he's not allowed at the party. You can flip his cross upside down, now you're welcome at the party. You can twist his scripture, now you're welcome at the party. You can speak his words backwards, now you're casting spells at the party. But you can't invite Jesus. So I was learning demons don't like Jesus. That thing that rocked my bed really doesn't like Jesus. But I have to read the Bible to really be with God. That was what I was thinking. And that's a lot of work. Because all I remembered as a kid is like King James. And I hated Shakespeare. I was like, that's not good. Like, I got to put that off a little longer. I didn't know there were other versions. I didn't know that there was like, you know, the ESV and the NLT and the NIV. Like, I didn't know there was a one I could really understand. I knew there were kids' books, and I knew there was the thou shalts, you know, and I didn't know how to figure it out for myself. I didn't have confidence I could. I didn't think I was smart enough to wrap my head around it, so I just kept kind of walking by. But then this guy in college, he went to mass every week. He only missed it once and got food poisoning, and never again did he miss mass. And he was a wholesome guy, kind of like a golden boy, you know, and I fell for him, and here I am back in my old pattern, right? Except now in the back of my head, I'm like, I have herpes. This is a good guy. He's, you know, he's kind of holding out with the same kind of plans. He's got values. He's got morals. He knows this God and this Jesus thing. You know, I could like, I was kind of camped out there for a little while, and I wait the whole year. You know, we're just friends. We're good friends this whole year. I wait the whole year till I graduate. And then I let him know. And I mean, he was not cruel at all. He was just honest. And he wasn't interested in that way. And that's when it all just crumbled. I was like, he's like the best guy I've ever met. And he didn't want me. And I was very open and honest about who I was, what I had, what I had done. And he accepted me as a friend, right? But he didn't. And so I just went home. I tried not to cry the whole time I was in a cap and gown. I told him like the day before I was going to walk across the stage and get a diploma. So I'm trying not to cry. I'm trying to be excited about this. But at the same time, I'm just like, now where am I going in life? Like, I don't have a job lined up. I'm graduating, but I don't have the guy. I don't have a job. You know, what am I going to do? I come home that night and I just weep. Like, just that ugly weeping, that weeping where you don't have energy to do anything else. And I go to God because he's my genie, right? And so I go to God and I say, God, please never let me fall in love with another person unless it's who you have for me. I'm done. And I think that was the first time I ever gave anyone willingly control. I'd been trying to finesse my way, manipulate my way, change myself to get what I wanted. And in that moment, to this God that I did barely understood, not until you, I don't want anyone, like, if you want me to be single, cool. I don't want to ever have this ache in my heart again. I don't want to waste time falling for anyone ever again unless you want me to. And in that moment, something was impressed on me, this thought that comes from not me, that just said, you treat me like a genie and I can be so much more than that. And I felt in that moment so much hope and so much shame at one time, because I'm like, I'm guilty of treating the God of everything like a mere genie in a bottle. Who the heck am I? So I chalked that up to, that's another thing wrong with me. But at the same time, I was like, wait, but you talked to me. You heard me. And so in that moment, I was like, I need to read this Bible. You know, I'd been reading about the occult, and a lot of you start digging into that stuff, a lot of people bring up the book of Revelation. And often it's a lot of Christians shining light on all the crazy stuff going on. So they're quoting Bible left and right. And I just kind of skimmed over that part because I was like, that's confusing. just instantly I had this thought, Bible's confusing, gloss right over it, move on to normal English. But for the first time, I was like, I'm going to start in Revelation. It took me a couple days, but I pulled out my laptop and I was secretly, because I was living with my mom at the time, I was secretly reading Revelation. Couldn't let her know. Pridefully, she'd been praying for me for years, and I'd been arguing back and forth about, you know, there's a little truth in everything, you gotta put it all together, you know, all this stuff. So pridefully, I was like, she can't know I'm a Christian. She'll know she was right, or, you know, whatever you think when you're like barely out of teenage years. And so I read an annotated book of Revelation by this guy who just was called by God to do it. You know, and he just annotated it. So that means that every verse, then you might have to read like 16 paragraphs or maybe just 5 sentences about like what that means, what it's referring to elsewhere in the Bible, how it fits in. So in all that, like it took me, I think, 2 weeks to read the book of Revelation after work. Because at this point I had a job. After work every day, it took me like 2 weeks to read it. And at the end, because of all those footnotes, I understood what Jesus had done for me on the cross. And so alone on my couch, I can see myself just sitting there. I'm like, I think it's this easy. I think I just say it, you know? And so in my heart, you know, in my head, I just said, I'm sorry and I want you. And in that moment, I felt so much weight gone, so much hope. I was like giddy because I knew I was messed up, but now someone could fix me. And I knew life was still like nothing had changed except this one huge thing. But he could change all the stuff that hadn't changed. And there was hope now. And it wasn't on me anymore. And I was on the winning team. And now I was that girl, part of something bigger. But not in a horror movie kind of way where like I'm running around trying not to die. But in this way, like, hey, you're the daughter of the King of Heaven. It wrecked my world in the best way. My world needed to be wrecked. Because I had wrecked it so much and I was still trying to put together this sloppy kingdom for myself. Thinking that I had to impress somebody. Thinking I had to other this sloppy kingdom for myself. Thinking that I had to impress somebody. Thinking I had to impress God. I grew up praying,

beginning. Then I hit up a friend from high school, the only Christian I knew in high school, who was just unapologetically Christian, but still friends with everybody. I was like, hey, I think I'm a Christian now. What do I do? I've read Revelation and I've read Genesis. He's like, read Mark. And at this point, he was in divinity school and he was, you know, at a church up in Connecticut. And he's like, I'm actually preaching on it in a couple weeks. And so I drove up to Connecticut with my mom, met the girl he was going to marry, listened. His sermon was the first sermon I ever heard. It was about self-esteem and how that don't matter because it's what God says about you, not what you say. And that's exactly what I needed to hear. So I came back and said, I need a church. And so I prayed and I Googled and I was going to go church shopping. And I just went to that first church and it just felt like I came all dressed up, you know, heels, dress, pea coat, early. Like most people weren't even there. I learned later, you know, at church and people don't always come early, but you know, I was there and I said, I don't have a Bible. I just assumed they would have a stack of Bibles for us sinners that just showed up, but they found me one because I was like, I don't have a Bible, but I know that's like what you do. You sit and you open your Bible and you read what they're saying. So they found me a Bible and I sat down and someone came right over, sat down with me. And the pastor's wife came over and said, you're going to love my husband. He's not here this week, but you're going to love him. And the sermon, I don't even remember what it was about, but it was about grace. I went home and I told my mom, hey, I went to church today. Next week, would you come? Because she'd never found a church. And now her daughter, who she's been praying for at that point, 23 years, was inviting her. And so she started coming. God has done so much in my life, but helping me understand what grace is, helping me understand what grace is, how infinite his love is, that's the game changer. It's allowed me to let go of so much and put him in the driver's seat over and over again. And I've seen it do the same for other people. And it's amazing because when I came to him, I remember one night I was on my knees praying and I had this mental list of things I wanted in a guy. And it was long, pretty much a unicorn list. Like this dude had to have like a race car and, you know, like anime, but also have like this refined palate and be, you know, world traveled and be mature and, you know, be able to build a house. And like, I don't like, just no wonder I couldn't get him. And I was trying to be everything on earth to get him and it didn't work. So I said, Lord, I'm doing away with this list. All I care about is that he loves you and he can make me laugh. And then at church, it was a month to the day this guy shows up and he's got really cool tattoo sleeves. He's got like 00 or zero, I don't know about gauges, but he's got earrings in and he's alone and he's standing up just praising the Lord. And at that point, I was not there to find a dude. I came to church to find Jesus, but he caught my eye and I was like, he's over there. He's, you know, doing his thing. He's worshiping the Lord. But fast forward a couple years and, you know, a lot of focusing on Jesus because we both had that. He was coming back and I was coming for the first time. But now we're married. And what's amazing is when we were friends, I let him know up front. I just decided at that point, I'm just letting close people know, hey, I got herpes. You know, that's my life. Real talk. Lesson learned. Don't be foolish like I was, right? And I tell him. And we're 18 years apart. So this dude, he's grown, he's seen life. And I'm telling him this is this kid just straight out of college. And he's just like, oh, yeah, that's annoying. Sorry about that. And then we keep jogging. And so anyway, fast forward all this time, we get married, all this stuff. I get tested and it's gone. God took it away. Because, and that's not everybody's story. That's not the point. I'm just saying for me, it's one of the things he took away. There's things in my story, like being addicted to pornography, that took longer. It took a lot of intimacy with the Lord. It took years, but he took that away. He's taken many amazing things away from my husband that he was grappling with our friends, with our family. We've seen amazing stories and it's different for everyone. I know people now that still struggle with the same things that he took away from me. I still have trichotillomania. And I've come to realize it's like, it's because there's still a lesson there. There's still a work to be done there. And so I'm okay with that. I trust him.
But we have a beautiful girl.

0: I was about to say baby, because she's always my baby, but she's walking and talking and doing math now, so she's not so little anymore. But this whole life, I realize it's all about giving up control to the only one who's actually in control. And the less of my life I try to hold on to, the more I give to him. He's redeemed finances that I royally screwed up. He's redeemed, character flaws, in me, in our marriage. The grace that he gives me allows me to not beat people over the head with their flaws or hold them up high like they're perfect, but see everyone as just a person that needs his love. So all of that, all that mess, and now, I can ask him to rebuke demons out of my sleep. I used to have nightmares. And one night he's like, "You should have called on me." So I started doing it. And now I wake up. And I think that that's the story of my whole life, is I called on him and I finally woke up.
1: Michelle, who is Jesus to you?
0: He's my everything worth having. He's my King of Kings. He's my Lord of Lords. He's my commander. He is my provider. He's my deliverer. He's my savior. He's my best friend. He's my bridegroom. He goes before me and he goes behind me, and he's what I lean on every single day. Not only do I lean on him, but he's the reason I can lean. The breath of life. And so, in the beginning was the Word, and the Word was God, and the Word was with God, and he's my God.
1: Michelle, for people who are watching your testimony right now and feel they're not in a position to let that control go, and they're in that same place, just holding on because this God doesn't seem real.
0: Yeah.
1: Maybe he hasn't come through in their lives, and they
0: Right.
1: have been asking and asking,
0: Yeah.
1: and they don't want to let go.
0: Right.
1: What can you say from what you have experienced to those people who are just having a hard time letting go?
0: Yeah. So my favorite verse is actually perfect, because my favorite verse, it's John 6:43, and my favorite translation is in the NLT, and it's in quotations because it's Jesus speaking, and it said, "Stop complaining about what I said," said Jesus. He's talking to his disciples. And I think that in my own life, when I was trying to be in control, even now, if I disagree with God, the creator of all things that knows everything and has all the power and the provision and provides all the stuff, I need to just stop complaining about what he said and do it, or trust him, or let go, or wait, or abide, or rely, or whatever it is that I'm feeling like that I'm fighting. What I gotta do is I just gotta stop complaining about what he said. So that's what I tell people, is just stop complaining about what he said and try. We're terrible at keeping our own lives together, so what do you have to lose?
1: Michelle, any last words for people who are watching your testimony right now?
0: I'm praying for them. I think knowing that countless people will come across this video, I'm praying that you feel less alone, less misunderstood, less hopeless, and that you feel that giddiness I got to feel that day when I realized there's a way out.

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1: It is apparent that people are wandering through life, not really knowing who they are. It's almost as if they've forgotten what it means to be human, suffering not only from spiritual amnesia, but also spiritual blindness. I want to encourage you, though, there is hope. As the remedy to restore your vision, insight, foresight of your life, your community, your business, your family, and your future lies in your daily habits, I want to encourage you to make it a daily habit, a practice to read the Bible. Little by little, bit by bit, day by day, as you read, you will move into this restorative process that will place you back into a realm of dominion, success, leadership, and prosperity. Not just as the usual you, but as a new species of believers. From Genesis to Revelation, the Bible is filled with the revelation of the King and his kingdom. Trust me when I tell you, reading the Bible is better than scrolling through any social media platform, period. Know that God has a plan for you, and it is beneficial to get into the Word, read it, study it, and live by it. It's worth it. Welcome to our second installment in the Human Project. We're going to jump right into our text today from Psalm 119, verse 105. Thy word is a lamp unto my feet and a light unto my path. I'm going to make a very, very strong opening statement. Humanity is suffering from spiritual amnesia. It's almost as if we're wandering through life with this hit or miss type of mentality, not really knowing who we are. We're redefining what it means to be human. So I have concluded that we've actually forgotten what it actually means to be human. We are searching for tools and strategies for success and prosperity. And the very last place the average person thinks about looking for these tools and strategies is the Bible. There was a time when the Bible was the go-to manual, not just for individuals who frequented churches or temples or synagogues, but for government, for schools, for businesses, even for nations. We've forgotten how powerful and valuable the Bible really is. So today I encourage you to join the revolution. Start your own Bible study group. Join a group that has already started. If your church has Bible study, show up at your Bible study midweek, and you will begin to see your life actually being revolutionized. Make studying the Bible a part of your daily routine. Consider it your most valuable asset. As a businessman, use it to guide your business decision. As a professional, use it to craft your core valuables, your non-negotiables, your morals, your ethics. As a student, use it to extrapolate principles that govern your decision-making and your lifestyle. As a parent, use it to raise healthy, productive, and successful children. And as you study the Bible, you'll begin to realize that something is happening to you internally. Little by little, bit by bit, day by day, you'll have a new sense of having some direction in your life, because through reading the scripture, God will have delivered you from spiritual amnesia. You'll begin to reconnect with the truth about who you are and who God is. When you read the scriptures, you are going to be healed from spiritual blindness as well. Paul prayed a prayer in Ephesians chapter 1, verse 15 to 20. He said, "Wherefore I also, after I heard of your faith in the Lord Jesus and love unto all the saints, cease not to give thanks for you, making mention of you in my prayers, that the God of our Lord Jesus Christ, the Father of glory, may give unto you the spirit of wisdom and revelation in the knowledge of him, that the eyes of your understanding being enlightened, that you may know what is the hope of his calling, what is the riches of the glory of his inheritance in the saints, and what is the exceeding greatness of his power to usward who believe, according to the working of his mighty power, which he wrought in Christ when he raised him from the dead and set him at the right hand, at his own right hand in heavenly places." And so we're looking at this whole restorative process. It's almost like we are not just suffering from spiritual amnesia, but we're walking around with spiritual blindness, and reading scripture delivers us from this spiritual amnesia where we forget what it means to be human, who God made us to be. And then also a deliverance from spiritual blindness. We'll begin to see our lives different, see the world differently, see God differently, see our fellow human beings differently. But it didn't just start in this generation. It started all the way in the Garden of Eden. It started when Adam fell, because when he fell, he lost his spiritual bandwidth. It affected his way of thinking. There's a quote that I often use from Carter G. Woodson. He said, "If you can control a man's thinking, you do not have to worry about his action. When you determine what a man shall think, you do not have to concern yourself about what he will do. And if you make a man feel that he is inferior, you do not have to compel him to accept an inferior status, for he will seek it himself. If you make a man think that he's justly an outcast, you do not have to order him to the back door. He will go without being told. And if there is no back door, his very nature will demand one." And so when I think about this and the whole process of thinking, and I've done an entire series on thinking, there's a statement that Jesus said, "The foxes have holes, the birds of the air have nests, but the Son of Man had not where to lay his head." This is Matthew 8:20. In other words, we've lost our capacity to think like God originally planned us to think. And most of us are thinking inside of this cookie cutter cutting box that taught us what to think, but not how to think. When you read the scripture, it alters your ability to think. When you study the Word of God, God systematically and consistently begins to expand your mental and spiritual bandwidth so that you can comprehend the depth and the breadth of who He is and the depth and the breadth of who you are. Ephesians 3:18-20, those of you that are following me, you can take notes. The Bible said, "May be able to comprehend with all things what is the breadth and the length and the depth and the height, to know the love of Christ, which passes knowledge, that ye might be filled with all the fullness of God. Now unto him who is able to do the exceeding abundantly, above all we can ask or think, according to the power that worketh in us, unto him be glory in the church by Christ Jesus, throughout all ages, world without end." So this is a restoration process. When you're reading the Bible, it's not just about your spiritual growth and development and you being faithful to church. It's about you rising up and becoming a part of this new creation, this species of human beings that are rising up and being restored to their original place in God's creation. That place of dominion, where we bring things back into alignment, where we're able to see a problem and become the solution to that problem, not only in our homes and communities, but in our states, in our nations, and throughout the world. This restoration process involves the re-education of those that are being redeemed by the blood of the Lamb. The restoration is the restoration in our thinking. The Bible helps us with our thought processes. And again, Paul The apostle said in Romans 12:2, be not conformed to this world, but be you transformed by the renewing of your mind that you may prove what is that good and acceptable and perfect will of God. This process would be institutionalized in the church. So that means that when you go to church, it's not just about clapping and shouting and dancing and feeling good. It's the church is there for you to think good, for you to think effectively. And God begins to give you a new paradigm, a paradigm of dominion, a paradigm of success, a paradigm of righteousness, a paradigm of leadership. He changes your paradigm. He increases your spiritual bandwidth. So that means that as you read the Bible, you are actually cooperating with this process that Jesus called repent. Repent, for the kingdom of heaven is at hand. Restore, pant, top, restore the top of you. The top of you is not your brain or your head. The top of you is your mind. Let this mind be in you, which is also in Christ Jesus. It means that God is restoring humanity back to this realm called dominion, a realm where we actually reflected him in his image and in his likeness. In the book of Genesis 1:26-28, you can read about it, where God created us and said, let us make man in our image and after our likeness, and let them have dominion. And he gave us dominion. And then he gave us the steps to dominion: be fruitful, multiply, replenish, subdue, have dominion, eat healthily. And then he said that we should have dominion. So there's these six steps before you get to the seventh step. And it's all about the way that you think. That is in the book of Genesis. But if you go to the last book of the Bible, in the book of Revelation, chapter 5, verses 9-10, it says, and they sang a new song, saying, thou art worthy to take the book and open the seals thereof, for thou wast slain and hast redeemed us to God by the blood out of every kindred and every tongue and people and nation, and it has made unto us, or has made us unto our God, kings and priests, and we shall reign on the earth. So we see in the beginning of the book, God gives us dominion. Then we see how man fell. Then we see this human project where God wants to restore man back to that place of dominion. And then we see how the book ends. We see how the story of humanity ends. We end up back where we started, living and reigning in the earth in the realm of dominion. So from Genesis to Revelation, the Bible is filled with the revelation of the king and his kingdom. And we see God at work through the church. This is a part of the human project. God is anticipating building this eternal kingdom comprised of men and women from the human race who are willing to follow his plan of salvation, salvaging what we lost. It is a plan of developing human character into an eternal way of life built on the foundation of love, the love that God has for us, so that we can share that love, share that respect, and highlight the dignity that all human beings have. And he's going to do this by creating a new species of believer that Paul the Apostle himself calls a new creature, or simply a new kind of human. And this is why I'm emphasizing that as you read, you will begin to get involved in this huge human project that has been going on for centuries. In 2 Corinthians 5:17, it says, therefore, if any man be in Christ, he is a new creature. All things are passed away. Behold, all things are new. And this is why I feel that the Bible is a book that highlights the human project. God producing this new kind of human, free of sin, of disease, of hate, of envy, of strife. So the first human, Adam, messed up. But the second Adam, Jesus Christ, fixed us up. So we were messed up by the first Adam, but the second Adam, Jesus Christ, fixed us up. Let's turn our attention to Romans 5:12-21. And let's just follow my trend of thoughts. The Bible said, wherefore, as by one man sin entered into the world, and death by sin, and so death passed upon all men. For that all have sinned, for unto the law sin was in the world, but sin is not imputed when there is no law. Nevertheless, death reigned from Adam and Moses, even over them that had not sinned after the similitude of Adam's transgression, who is the figure of him that was to come. So there's a lot loaded in here, and I wish I could spend some time excavating this text, but the text said, okay, the first Adam sinned, and then every future generation as a result of his downfall and his transgression, he passed the proclivity on to the next generation and the next generation. Verse number 15, but not as the offense, so also is the free gift. For if through the offense of one many be dead, much more the grace of God and the gift of grace, which is by one man, Jesus Christ, hath abound unto many. And not as it was by one that sinned, so is the gift. For the judgment was by one to condemnation, but the free gift is of many offenses unto justification. For if by one man offense, death reigned by one, much more they which receive abundance of grace, and if the gift of righteousness shall reign in life by one, Jesus Christ. Therefore, as by the offense of one judgment came upon all men to condemnation, even so by the righteousness of one, the free gift came upon all men unto justification of life. For as by one